0: Devas, inside corner, called strike. It's nothing and one. Smith's homered three times already since the trade. So he's right on the heels of Amick, who's homered four times since he was traded. 0-1, down and in, 1-1. Sammy Stafura had a three-hit game with three runs scored and two doubles as well. He's gotten off to an incredible start. Cool story that he grew up a Mets fan from New York. 1-1 coming. Swung on and tipped. It's 1-2 on Cuevas, who is 0-2. He was traded in a Luke Weaver deal with Pittsburgh. 4-4 game, bottom seven, two outs and none on. Palermo sets the 1-2 pitch. Swung on and fouled off. It hit the leg of Messina. Still 1-2 on Cuevas. Mitch Voit on deck. A ball and two strikes and the pitch. Inside, missed with a sinker. It's 2-2. St. Lucie is tied with Daytona 6-6 at Clover Park. Two and two with a pitch. Popped up foul. Cuevas battling. Let's see what Redding and Portland are up to. Redding's trailing Richmond 2-1 in the fourth. And Portland is getting blown out by Chris Jarrett and the New Hampshire Fisher Cats. 9-0 in the eighth. 2-2 pitch. Outside. It's now a full count on Cuevas.
1: Speaking of obscure jerseys from our conversation before, just saw a Cam Hayward Steelers jersey.
0: Wow. He's like a multi-time Walter Payton Man of the Year for the whole league, right?
1: Yeah.
0: 3-2. Here's the pitch. Swung on and missed. Strike three. Cuevas goes down swinging. Five strikeouts over three innings out of the pen, and it's a 1-2-3 seventh for Davis Palermo. Time for the eighth in a tie game on the WNBF Rumble Ponies Radio Network.
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0: Bryce Conley comes back out for another inning of work. He has retired six in a row to begin his night. It's a 4-4 game in the top of the eighth inning. Andy Perez leads off for Hartford. First pitch from Conley. Perez skies it in the air down the first baseline. Reimer over to the sidewall. Foul territory. Reimer jumps into the netting. Did he catch the ball? No, he did not. That was a great effort, though, to jump into the netting, almost like Spider-Man climbing it. And Reimer switching over to first base now twice this series. He's a third baseman, but he can play that side.

0: ball's in a strike on Perez. 0 for 3 tonight. Here comes the pitch. Up and away. It's 1 and 1. Perez was 0 for 2 with two walks last night. He has just one hit in this series, and it was a double on Tuesday. The 1-1 pitch. Swung on and missed. Curveball. Good one from Conley. 31-year-old Conley pitching in relief for the second time at AA this year. He has 14 starts. One, two coming. That's grounded foul, first base side. Hartford scored its runs, three runs in the third, an RBI fielder's choice from Reggio, a two-run home run from O'Dowd, and then in the fifth, Reggio hit a solo home run. 1-2 from Conley, the pitch. Swung on and missed, blew the fastball by him, and Perez checked his swing and ended up going through it. Second strikeout for Conley. He has retired the first seven that he's faced out of the bullpen tonight. Binghamton scored in the first on Rojas' RBI hit, in the fourth on Amick's two-run homer, and in the sixth on Reimer's RBI single. Here's O'Dowd. He's 1 for 3 with a two-run shot. The first pitch. Breaking ball called strike. It's nothing and one, man. Conley's stuff looks really good. That is a grown man. He said he's been talking to himself sometimes on the mound as well. The 0-1. Inside, it's 1-1. Says that helps him actually execute when he's talking to himself out loud, telling himself where to put the pitch, where to throw it, whether it's, you know, sweeper, outside corner, telling himself to land it there. It's 1-1 on O'Dowd. In the windup, Conley throws. Swung on it, missed. That's a cutter inside on the lefty. It's 1-2. Braylon Wimmer is on deck. Binghamton has taken the first four games of this series. It's a 4-4 tie right now in the eighth. One out, none on. The righty rocks and deals. Swung on and missed, strike three on a curve. Bryce Conley using everything tonight. Back-to-back strikeouts, three on the night. And he's retired eight in a row out of the bullpen. Two outs in the eighth. In the bottom of the eighth, Binghamton will have Voit, Petrie, and Rojas coming up, top of the order. Last night in the eighth, a tie game, scoreless. Kevin Parada hit the go-ahead RBI double. Braylon Wimmer's 0 for 2 with a walk. He steps in. First pitch. Fastball just missed a tad outside. And it's ball one. Tomorrow afternoon is the series finale at 1 o'clock first pitch. Channing Austin is set to face Connor Stain. Here's the 1-0 from Conley. Beautiful breaking ball. Gets a swing and a miss. That's the sweeper. He's been going to the sweeper and curve a lot in this inning. He has two strikeouts. Conley looking to go 9 up, 9 down. 3 perfect in relief if he can retire Wimmer. Here comes the pitch. Fastball drilled, foul down the right field line. Conley's first outing since being designated for assignment off the Mets 40-man roster. He did not debut, but what a story for the 31-year-old to even be selected to the Major League roster at this age for the first time. 1-2 coming. Got him swinging. Went to the high fastball. Conley dials it up to 95 miles an hour, and he strikes out the side in the eighth. Three perfect innings for Bryce Conley out of the bullpen. Bottom of the eighth coming up. Top of the order coming up. Tie game next on the WNBF Rumble Ponies Radio Network.
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1: Mitch Voit leads off, bottom eight in a tie game. 4-4 the score. New pitcher is Nathan Blasek. Here's the first pitch, and Voit takes it outside for ball one. Blasek, the 19th rounder in 2024, making his second appearance of the series and third double-A outing overall. Is 1-0 to Voit. Outside, called strike, though. It's 1-1. Blasek is 0-0 with a 2.7 ERA. One earned run over 3 1/3 so far at double-A. And it's Petrie and Rojas at the top of the order here in a 4-4 game, bottom eight. 1-1 pitch to Voit. Way outside. It's two balls and a strike. Voit's 1-for-2 tonight with a single in the third. He walked and scored in the first inning. Binghamton then had the two-run shot from Amick in the fourth and an RBI hit from Reimer in the sixth to tie it. 2-1 coming. Voit lines it foul. And it goes off the awning and then back out of the field. First base side. So it's 2-2 on Voit, and if he gets on, you got to feel pretty good about him coming around to score. And if that's the case, Binghamton would take the lead in the eighth inning for the second straight night in a tie game. The 2-2 pitch. Voit jams it and fouls it off. First base side into the on-deck circle. Still 2-2. Last night, it was scoreless into the bottom of the eighth. And Kevin Parada hit a go-ahead RBI double. Binghamton won 1-0. The 2-2. Inside, missed on a curveball. Count goes full. Davis Palermo went three innings out of the pen, two hits, a run, no walks, and five strikeouts for Hartford. 3-2 coming to Voit. Here comes the pitch. Chops it through the right side, and that's a base hit for Mitch Voit. How did he get his bat on that one, and how did he get it to sneak through? Second hit of the game for Voit. He's a multi-hit game machine. It's a leadoff single to begin the eighth, and Binghamton got exactly what it wanted. Voit as the leadoff man to get on base. He barely swung. It was like a check swing almost. He did go all the way through, but did not get his A swing off. Here's Emilian Petrie. First pitch, Voit runs. The bunt is popped up foul, and it goes to the on-deck circle down the third baseline. Voit had that bag stolen easily. But Petrie tried to bunt as well and popped it up foul. It's nothing and one. Petrie's 1-for-3, singled in the third. See if Voit tries to run again. He's got six stolen bases already at double-A in 10 games. 0-1 pitch. Voit stays, but it gets past the catcher, Messina, off his glove to the backstop. And now Binghamton has the go-ahead run on second base with nobody out in the eighth. So Voit didn't have to steal. They did it for him. We'll see how that one's called, either a pass ball or wild pitch. And a 1-1 count on Petrie. It's a wild pitch. With Jefferson Rojas on deck. 1-1. He gets the bunt down, third base side, perfectly placed. Messina, the catcher, slides for it, picks it up, no throw. Petrie bunts for a hit, and Voit gets up to third. Second hit of the game for Petrie, and that bunt was perfect. A bunt single, and Binghamton has men on the corners with nobody out in the eighth inning. In a tie game, it's 4-4. Jerry Sullivan, the pitching coach, will come out to talk with the right-hander, Blasek. Mound visit with the whole infield. Cam, we talked in between innings. If Voit got on, it's almost like he's inevitably going to score.
2: And that's what it feels like with his speed. And it gives Binghamton so many options. Do you want to play small ball? They decided to there, but it gives a lot of confidence to the hitters behind Voit.
1: Jefferson Rojas

0: has two hits tonight. Also has an RBI. Runners at the corners, tie game in the eighth. First pitch. Rojas lines it through the right side. That's a base hit. Binghamton takes the lead all the way into the corner. Pinballing around. Petrie around third. He scores. Rojas to third base. The throw is late. Jefferson Rojas delivers with a two-run triple. And for the second straight game, the Rumble Ponies have taken the lead in the eighth inning. It is 6-4 Binghamton. Rojas has three hits and three runs batted in tonight. What a game for the new Mets number one prospect.
1: Electrifying. Rojas going the opposite way. How about the speed as well? Him and Petrie.
0: He roped that too. Hit it so hard. Here's Reimer with the infield in. The pitch. Down and away. Almost got past Messina, but he picked it. Big time performance for Jefferson Rojas. Jacob Reimer had an RBI hit in the sixth, which tied the game. He's 1-for-3. Rojas at third. Up by two. Nobody out. 1-0. Outside. Two balls and no strikes. The ball caromed off the sidewall and then the wall in fair territory. Wimmer got it, threw it into Perez, who made a strike throw to third, but it was not in time, and Rojas was diving safely with a two-run triple. The 2-0 to Reimer. Chopped over to the left side of the infield. Jorge grabs it, looks back Rojas to third, and lobs it over to first. There's one down as Reimer's retired, and Rojas still at third for Chris Suero. Parada last night. Go-ahead RBI double. Jefferson Rojas tonight. Go-ahead two-run triple, both in the eighth inning, and the Ponies are now in the driver's seat to win their sixth straight game and take the first five games in this series. Here's Chris Suero, infield in, one out. First pitch. Suero lines it foul. Right side, out of play. Jefferson Rojas with double-A Knoxville had one triple. He now has his first extra base hit in the Mets organization. 0-1. Suero goes through on a check swing. It's nothing in two. Suero doubled and scored in the fourth. He's 1-for-2 with a double and a walk.
1: What an inning for Binghamton, and just how this team, especially this week, just not quitting. Every time they've gone down tonight, they've had an answer. And man, this pitching staff too has done wonders.
0: The 0-2 to Suero. Lines it down the right field line. Foul. Still nothing in two. No balls and two strikes on Suero. Rojas at third. Up 6-4. The pitch. Broken back grounder, foul, third base side. And it's still nothing in two. Suero will get a new bat. Jefferson Rojas with the big-time hit. Two-run triple in the eighth to put the team ahead by two with his third hit of the game. These new guys are making their impressions felt. 0-2 on Suero with a new bat. The pitch popped up foul behind home to the right of it up the first base line, and it's still 0-2. 6-4 Rumble Ponies. One out, eighth inning. The pitch popped up, fouled again. Behind home plate, into the seats. Infield still in with two strikes and one out. Rojas at third base. The Ponies ahead by two. Blasic's pitch. And that hit Suero in the wrist. He just tossed his bat. And on the right wrist, he is now bent down a little bit. Took his helmet off with his left hand. And here comes Emily French, athletic trainer, to check on Suero. Suero went to check his swing just a tad and then got hit by a pitch in that wrist area. Clenching his fist. And he is now squatted down just to the right of home plate up the first base line. What a blow that this would be if he has to come out of the game. Oh, just got another look on the replay. The bottom hand on the bat. Or the top hand, rather, on the bat. Suero is up to his feet, taking the batting gloves off. And it looks like he's going to remain in the game. What a tough kid. Suero's flexing out his hands and his wrists. That's going to be some soreness tomorrow. John Bay had something similar last week. Missed a couple games just from the soreness. Luckily, Parada, who's off tonight, will most likely catch tomorrow anyway, and Suero would then possibly have two off days, with Monday being an off day as well. Here's Billy Amick, the first pitch. Missed outside for ball one. Runners at the corners and one out. Amick hit a two-run home run in the fourth. He's 1-for-3. 6-4 lead in the eighth for the Ponies. Blasic throws back to first. Suero dives back into the bag safely. Rojas had the two-run triple, which put Binghamton ahead. He's at third. Suero was hit by a pitch, and he's at first. Here comes the 1-0. Suero runs. Amick chops it foul, third base side. And it's 1-1. The Rumble Ponies are trying to win six in a row and take each of the first five games in this series. Tuesday won 6-3. Wednesday 3-1. Thursday record-setting performance 23-3. Last night 1-0. And now tonight 6-4 lead in the eighth. One out, runners at the corners. Here comes the pitch to Amick. It's high and away, and it's two balls and a strike. Amick with four home runs since being traded for A.J. Minter. In six games with the Ponies. Two balls, one strike on Amick. The righty Blasic is set. The pitch, Suero runs. It's high. Throw down to second. Rojas stays at third. Ball trickles past the second baseman, Riggio, but right there is the shortstop, Perez, to get it. And Suero safe at second with a stolen base. I'm surprised they threw the ball down all the way through to second base with Rojas at third, but he did not advance. Suero's 28th stolen base of the year as a catcher. Infield in, second and third, one out. 3-1 to Amick. Down and away. Ball four. Loads the bases for Corey Collins. Collins is 0-for-3 tonight. Feels like he's due. Six-four lead for the Ponies. Bases loaded, one out in the eighth. First pitch, down and away for ball one. Collins has three homers, eight RBIs with Binghamton. His 16th game at Double A.

0: Vlasic is set. The pitch. Collins grounds it. A fair ball down the line. Oh, no, they say it's foul. Wow. Down the left field line. I thought for sure that was a fair ball. That would have been trouble. Probably at least two, maybe three run score there.
1: That looked without a doubt a fair ball. That looks fair to me.
0: The way Kokoska ran after it, he thought it was fair too. But no argument from the Ponies. Rojas at third. He had a two-run triple. Suero was hit. He's at second. And Amick walked. He's at first. 1-1 to Collins. Belted down the left field line. Foul. 1-2. One ball, two strikes. Pitch. Collins lines it into the net. Foul. Stays alive. Good battle in the inning from each hitter. Suero was hit by a pitch on the seventh pitch. Collins is the seventh batter of the inning. 1-2. Outside, it's 2-2. On the lefty, Collins. He will see a sixth pitch. If Binghamton holds on, they have a chance to sweep a six-game series tomorrow. 2-2 pitch. Collins grounds it right back to the mound. Vlasic has it, throws to the plate. One. Messina's throw to first is in time. It's a 1-2-3 inning-ending double play. So Binghamton strands two. But Jefferson Rojas, a three-hit and three-RBI game. He hit a go-ahead two-run triple here in the eighth. And Binghamton now leads 6-4. Three outs away from winning their sixth straight game. Come back next on the WNBF Rumble Ponies Radio Network.
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0: Going to the ninth inning, Rumble Ponies ahead 6-4 thanks to a go-ahead two-run triple from Jefferson Rojas in the eighth inning. They now turn to Douglas Orellana for the save opportunity after Bryce Conley went three perfect innings out of the bullpen. Conley struck out four, including striking out the side of the eighth. And now it's Orellana, the right-hander, who comes on in for the save opportunity. Orellana's 2-for-6 in save opportunities this year, but his 36th appearance, he's 8-3 with a 5.40 ERA. Chris Suero has remained in the game despite getting hit by a pitch on the wrist. And he is now talking with his battery mate, Orellana, on the mound. It's going to be Mike Antico, Zach Kokoska, and Cole Messina coming up for Hartford. 6, 7, and 8 in the order. Two-run lead for the Ponies, going for win number 6 in a row, trying to take the first five games

0: this series. Second straight game that Binghamton has taken the lead in a tie game in the eighth. Sets up just three outs to get in the ninth. Orellana's first pitch to Antico is high for ball one. Orellana last pitched on Thursday. Two hitless and scoreless innings, one walk and two strikeouts. He threw 27 pitches.
1: Dave, you're the best.
0: 1-0 coming. Fastball inside corner called strike. And it's 1-1. First week with all these newcomers. Pretty successful so far. 1-1. Chopped foul to the backstop. It's 1-2. Could be 5-0 since the 21 roster transactions on Tuesday. One ball, two strikes on Antico. Nobody out in the ninth. Orellana's pitch. Swung on and missed. Strike three. Slider down in the dirt. Antico runs. Suero picks it and tags him out. Strikeout number one for Orellana. And there's one away in the ninth inning. Here's Kokoska. 1-for-3 tonight. This would be Binghamton's longest win streak of the season. Orellana's first pitch to the lefty. Called strike, nothing and one. The Rumble Ponies won five straight against Reading to close out that series June 3rd through 7th, but then lost the series opener at Somerset after that. 0-1. And Orellana kicks and throws. Curveball in the dirt, picked. And it's 1-1. And a team that, series-wise, has only won now four series all year, including this one. 1-1 pitch. Swung on and missed. It's 1-2. And Orellana filling the zone. One ball and two strikes. Here comes the pitch. Lifted in the air. Third base side. Rojas under it. Foul territory. Puts it away for the second out. The Rumble Ponies are an out away. Cole Messina steps in. Binghamton up 6-4. Two outs in the ninth. The first pitch from Orellana. Curveball called strike at the knees. Nothing in one. Messina's 1-for-3. Orellana going for the save. No balls in one strike. The righty kicks and throws. Up and away. One ball and one strike. Here comes the pitch. Fastball away again. Two balls and one strike now. Just after 8:30 on this Saturday night. 2-1 coming. Popped up in the air. Right side. Reimer out into the outfield. The first baseman makes the catch. Ball game is over. The Binghamton Rumble Ponies have won six in a row. Their longest win streak of the season. They've taken the first five games from the Hartford Yard Goats in this series. Jefferson Rojas, a go-ahead two-run triple in the eighth inning, is the difference to make it a 6-4 win for Binghamton. Douglas Orellana gets the save, his third of the year, And Bryce Conley gets the win after throwing three perfect innings in relief with four strikeouts. Binghamton, since last Sunday, has won every game that it's played, including the first five in this series. Mitch Voit had a multi-hit game. Emelian Petrie had a multi-hit game. Jefferson Rojas had a three-hit and three RBI game. Jacob Reimer had an RBI single. And Billy Amick hit a two-run home run, his fourth home run in six games since being traded from the Minnesota Twins. Final score, 6-4 Binghamton, winners of six in a row as they go to 16 rather, and 22 in the second half, 43-64 overall. Six runs, 10 hits, no errors. Hartford, four runs, seven hits, and no errors. Cam Mann is down on the field alongside Mitch Voit, who had two more hits tonight and scored two runs with a stolen base as well, off to a raging hot start at AA. Let's give it off to our public address announcer, Frank Perney, who will send it down to Cam Manna in just a moment for tonight's post-game interview.
2: Your second star of the game coming from the shortstop, Mitch Voit. And the number one star of the game from the home for his third baseman, Jefferson Rojas. We now get on the field where Canada has one of our three stars.
3: Here with Mitch Voit down on the field, six straight wins for the squad, Mitch. Week two for you at this level of this team. What has it been like working with you for this group?
4: Everybody loves being around each other. Hitting's contagious, and we got a lot of great players on this team, and we're going to keep going.
3: Talk about the eighth inning. Big triple from Rojas. He's part of that thing. What you've done in the leadoff spot. How much pride do you take in that leadoff spot? What's the mindset for you when you can develop a big rally like that?
4: Yeah, I take a lot of pride in just knowing the guys.
3: That's a lot of ice, too. First big time back here at the double A level of Mitch Voit.
4: Feels good.
3: Talk to me too, the run that you've gone on so far, what's been the key for you in a successful start? You scored 19 runs, all the stats that show that, but what have you taken pride in those?
4: You know, just knowing that when I show up at the field, I'm around 10 guys that, you know, I'm going to have fun with, and we're going to compete our butts off. And, you know, that's really it. You know, I love being here.
3: We love to have you here, Mitch. Thanks so much, man.
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0: Welcome back to Marabito Stadium on our post-game show, powered by Marabito Energy Products. And the Rumble Ponies have won 6 games in a row as they take this one tonight 6-4.

0: the Hartford yard goes. Let's take you through the highlights. In the first inning, Gabe Davis started this game. He made his Mets organization debut. He allowed a hit, but worked around it, picked up a strikeout, and got up to 99 miles per hour on the heater to finish out that opening inning as he struck out his first batter in the Mets organization. Payoff pitch coming, Reggio runs. Swung on and missed, strike three. 99 miles per hour on the fastball from Gabe Davis. Picks up his first strikeout as a member of the Mets organization. Then in the home half of the first inning, Mitch Voit walked, stole second, got to third on Emilian Petrie's ground out, and Jefferson Rojas recorded his first hit and first RBI of the game. 0-1. Rounded through the hole and a base hit with the infield in. And it's an RBI for Jefferson Rojas, his first as a member of the Mets system. Voit scores on the RBI single from Rojas, and that's how Mitch Voit can impact the game. A walk, stolen base, gets to third on a ground out, and then scores on the RBI single with the infield in. 1-0 Ponies. Rojas, you'll hear more about him later on. Davis had a scoreless second, working around a hit. And then in the third, Hartford got on the board. G.J. Hill had a bunt single. Rock Riggio drove him in on a fielder's choice, which made it 1-1. And then Jack O'Dowd later in the inning hit a go-ahead two-run homer.
1: Here's the 0-2. Skied and hit well. Deep in the air to right. Cuevas is back at the track. Cuevas leaps. Did he bring it back? No. That ball is gone. Jack O'Dowd belts a two-run shot, a wall scraper in right field that sent Cuevas all the way back to the wall. Hartford takes a 3-1 lead, and O'Dowd blasts his fifth of the year.
0: That did not last long. It was 3-1 after three, but then in the fourth inning against Bryson Hammer in his Double-A debut, he recorded the first two outs before Chris Suero hit a double, and Billy Amick followed with a two-run homer.
1: Big spot for Amick, 3-1, drives it, deep in the air to left, Kokoska back, that one is way out of here! Get used to it, Billy Amick does it again, his third home run with Binghamton, his 27th of the year, and he ties us up at 3 in the bottom of the fourth inning.
0: Zach Peek pitched a scoreless fourth inning, and then in the fifth, Brendan Gurton came on, retired the final three in order, but the leadoff man, Rock Riggio, hit a go-ahead home run.
2: 2-1 pitch.
0: Drilled in the air to deep left center field. Collins goes back on the track. Gone, a home run. Rock Riggio on a rampage at Mirabado Stadium. He goes the opposite way for a solo home run. And the Yard Goats are back in front. It's a 4-3 game here in the top of the fifth. And again, that did not last very long in the bottom of the sixth inning. Binghamton tied it. Jefferson Rojas had his second hit of the game, a single, stole second, which set up Jacob Reimer to tie the game.
1: Reimer lines it, center field, a base hit. Will Collins give Rojas the wave? He does. Throw from Hill comes in, it's cut off. No throw to second, Reimer's in there safely. Binghamton ties it up at 4. Reimer delivers here in the sixth.
0: After Brendan Gurton pitched that fifth inning, Bryce Conley came on and threw three perfect innings out of the bullpen with four strikeouts and struck out the side in the eighth inning. 9-up, 9-down for Mr. Conley, his first game since being DFA'd by the Mets and outrighted to Double-A. In the eighth against Nathan Blasick, after Davis Palermo allowed a run over three, Blasick got the eighth. He gave up a leadoff hit to Mitch Voit, who somehow finds a way on almost all the time at this rate. And he set the tone. He led off the inning. Emilian Petrie, then had a bunt single. So runners at the corners for Jefferson Rojas, who had his third hit and up to three RBIs in a go-ahead big-time swing. First pitch. Rojas lines it through the right side. That's a base hit. Binghamton takes the lead all the way into the corner. Pinballing around. Petrie around third. He scores. Rojas to third base. The throw is late. Jefferson Rojas delivers with a two-run triple And for the second straight game, the Rumble Ponies have taken the lead in the eighth inning. It is 6-4 Binghamton. Kevin Parada last night, Jefferson Rojas tonight, and then in the ninth, Douglas Orellana had no problem at all picking up his third save. He went 1-2-3 and got a pop out to end the game. 2-1 coming.
1: Popped up in the air, right side, Reimer out into the outfield. The first baseman makes the catch. Ball game is over. The Binghamton Rumble Ponies have won six in a row, their longest win streak of the season. They've taken the first five games from the Hartford Yard Goats in this series.
0: Six-game win streak, longest of the year. Ponies look like they're not stopping anytime soon. Six runs, 10 hits, no errors, four left. Hartford, four runs, seven hits, no errors, four left. Bryce Conley gets the win to go to 2-5. Nathan Blasick the loss to go to 0-1. Douglas Orellana, his third save. Time of the game was 2 hours, 30 minutes. Played in front of 1,965 fans at Marabito Stadium. 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

0: 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Rumble Ponies win their sixth straight game, and they win tonight 6-4, taking each of the first five games in this series. Let's look at the out-of-town scores. The Mets are trailing the Pirates at PNC Park, 9-0, end of seven. Francisco Lindor has a hit, and Luis Robert Jr. and Francisco Alvarez also with singles. Robert Stock started the game, gave up eight runs over three, and they actually have Luis Torrens pitching. He pitched the seventh inning. I don't think I've seen a position player pitch that early in a game in a very long time, but Torrens is on the mound. AAA Syracuse is leading 11-5 against Columbus in the bottom of the sixth up in Syracuse. Some big games. Mauricio, three hits, five RBIs with a homer. Jose Ramos has homered twice. DeAndre Smith hit his first AAA home run as well. And on the mound is Tobias Myers. Brian Matuire pitched and got a strikeout in his outing. High A Brooklyn fell in game one of a doubleheader at Wilmington 6-5. Aiden Smith, who was in the Freddy Peralta deal, homered for the third time in four games since the trade. And then at the end of one in game two, Wilmington is up 1-0. St. Lucie's trailing 9-6 to Daytona at home. And around the Eastern League, Erie beat Altoona 10-6 at home. New Hampshire goes two touchdowns on Portland, 14-0 win. So Binghamton gains a game on Portland tonight. Richmond is up 6-2 on Reading, end of five. So if that holds, Binghamton would gain a full game in the standings on the first place team as well. Akron up 6-3 on Somerset, mid-six. And Chesapeake up 5-2 on Harrisburg as well. Our next broadcast of Rumble Ponies Baseball is tomorrow afternoon in the series finale. 1 o'clock first pitch between the righty Connor Steen and the righty Channing Austin. And NYCM Insurance pregame show gets underway at 12:45. Binghamton will go for win number seven in a row and go for a six-game sweep of the Hartford Yard Goats here tomorrow. 16-22 now, 43-64 overall. That'll do it for tonight. From my broadcast partner, Cam Manna, our producer, Derek Young, our pregame guest, Gary Gill-Hill, Matt Levine saying good night from Binghamton. 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Come back to see if they can win seven tomorrow, right here on the WNBF Rumble Ponies Radio Network.
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6: 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And so what I'd want you to do is to you get a notebook and you write down the songs from when that person was 13 to 25, because those are the songs they're going to remember the most. Wedding song, the one that they would sing in the car, right? 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And basically, you're going to put the headphones on the person and they're going to hear the music, and they may have some moments of clarity.
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6: 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I mean, Elvis was there, and she was right there with you. 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
2: ABC News, I'm Mike Dubusky. Dangerous wildfire conditions in Canada, with British Columbia now under a provincial state of emergency. Fires burning stateside as well, including around Spokane, Washington, and in Utah, where a fire helicopter went down yesterday, killing two people. Deanna Younger, a public information officer, talking about the resources being used in that firefight.
3: We have 632 people. That includes 9 crews, 7 helicopters, 23 engines, 9 dozers, and 9 water tenders.
2: Residents of Puerto Rico are now being told to ration their water as the U.S. territory deals with severe drought conditions. And Iranian and Omani officials now say they're getting close to an agreement that would allow some shipping traffic through the Strait of Hormuz, though critics say the deal sets up the possibility for Tehran to start collecting tolls. This is ABC News. Washington is responding after a judge yesterday put a halt to President Trump's plans to build a $400 million ballroom at the White House, instead saying he has to get congressional approval for the project first. Republican Senator John Kennedy says the ballroom is crucial for the president's safety.
4: I mean, the security will be much better there than, for example, the ballroom at the Washington Hilton.
2: But Democratic Senator Peter Welch says,
5: what you have is a president who is overreaching well beyond the authority of the executive. But unfortunately, unless we get Republicans to stand up for the legislative branch, he's going to get away with it.
2: Trump says he will appeal that case to the Supreme Court. Verizon now says it's fixed an issue that was affecting its cell phone service. The company says if you're still having problems, to restart your device. And tonight's Powerball jackpot is now up to $856 million. I'm Mike Dubusky, ABC News.
6: That'll be $84.52.
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0: So I guess I'm pretty boring.
1: Yep.
0: You don't just like jump at it.
1: And bad at telling jokes. What were you saying?
0: But I am pretty.
1: Yeah, that's true. Okay. Right, fine.
0: Just, you know, got to give me one thing there. The reason why I bring this up is that new survey just came out this past week about how people are using Gemini. And they're typing in some weird questions.
1: Oh, you're just using it for business
0: purposes.
1: You're not having any fun.
0: No. Like, somebody said, pretend I'm a glass of water. Tell me what how do I feel?
1: That's not fun.
0: And Gemini coached the glass of water through its final moments.
1: Oh, no. Did it get spilled?
0: Saying goodbye at the end.
1: It's so hard to say goodbye.
0: Also said, don't spill it. And people are saying, like, pretend to be a fork. Pretend to be a chicken.
1: Inanimate objects?
0: Yes.
1: What are you gaining? Is this for entertainment purposes? Like, I'm bored, so I'm just going to run through this? Because I've only used AI chatbots for productivity purposes.
0: Yeah, I don't understand. Like, one guy wrote in or is telling Gemini, pretend you're a newborn baby.
1: Okay.
0: And, like, what are we supposed to do with that?
1: I don't know. What are you going to do with the information you've garnered from it?
0: I mean, I don't understand.
1: Gemini go poo-poo.
0: Yeah, it did.
1: Oh, no.
0: Yeah. We have some more strange ones to tell you about. But first, let's talk about Carbonite. 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All right, here are some of the other weird ones. The newborn one that said, I was just born. And then Gemini actually said, since you're typing this, you must be a very smart baby.
1: Oh, super smart. Okay.
0: Someone pretended to be a chicken walking past KFC.
1: And the emotional struggle that it went through.
0: And Gemini says, it's not safe for a chicken.
1: It's not.
0: Near KFC.
1: Gemini, finally, no hallucinations. The AI chat part was right.
0: It said, you might become someone's lunch, get chased, or end up in a bucket.
1: Is this for social media purposes? People are trying to get responses for videos?
0: I don't understand. This is something that never even crossed my mind to even consider doing this with AI.
1: I understand if you're doing it for entertainment purposes. That just isn't entertaining to me.
0: Okay, but meanwhile, all these stupid questions just cost 30,000 gallons of water.
1: Right. Okay. There's crops across the entire west coast of Ireland that are going to die because you want to know what it's like to be a chicken walking in front of KFC.
0: We can tell you that's a bad thing.
1: Yeah, got it.
0: Not good. And on that happy note, welcome to the nation's largest, best, award-winning show about all things digital. I'm America's beloved digital goddess, Kim Komando, of course. And joining me is Andrew Babinski, and we're going to start with math.
1: Okay.
0: Are you? You're not good at math at all.
1: No, I'm very good at math.
0: Are you?
1: Yeah. I mean, not when we get to the higher levels like trigonometry.
0: Oh no.
1: Yeah, you lose me there. But basic algebra, yeah, I'm good.
0: Well, if you have a math skill, or you're raising a kid who has math skills, is that this year's brightest grads are caught in a bidding war because you have the AI

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5: Hey, if you're burned out on American dating apps, there's a TikTok trend that's happening right now. You change your location to be someplace else, like Paris. And Sarah in Charlotte, North Carolina, that's exactly what you did, and it turned out to be pretty well for you, right?
6: Hi, Kim. Yes, I'm a huge fan of yours. Thank you for all that you do and your chock full emails. Yeah, it actually ended up in a place that I never thought it would. I kind of approached it like the journalist and AI communication scholarship professor that I am. It was a project at first. It wasn't even really like a love project.
5: So you changed your location to Paris, right?
6: That's right. Yeah, I had to Google how to do that on a dating app because I'm 41 and didn't know how to do that.
5: That's cute. Okay. And once you did this, you started seeing guys in Paris.
6: Yeah. You know, initially, like I said, I did kind of approach it like anthropological, probably to like shield my heart in a way, you know, but I was like, oh, I'll go to London first. So I was there for some days. And then I said, no, this project needs to be having other cities and other locations, and we're going to change it every 3 weeks, you know? So then I got to Paris, and then, of course, I met love.
7: Now, when these guys are seeing your profile, it's showing you them that you're just a couple of miles away, when in reality, you're on the other side of the planet.
6: I know. It was super deceptive. However, to mitigate that, I did do one of these voice prompts that they have you do on Hinge. And I said, hi, my name is Sarah. I've manually changed my location because I've always thought that love was more abroad for me. And like, before you match with me, you should know that I live in the United States. So they did know that part. They didn't know my little love project on the side where I was recording the notes and screenshotting and, you know, writing up my report about modern dating. But they did know that I was in the United States.
5: And so this guy matches with you, right?
6: Yes.
5: And so then it just proceeds like the normal thing going back and forth?
7: What was the first date like?
6: Yeah, there's the conversations that happen in the app first, of course,
7: right.
6: And then it kind of progresses and, you know, usually one person says, hey, do you want to go on text or WhatsApp? And in our case, it was WhatsApp. And so we moved to WhatsApp and then quickly it was, let's get on a phone call. You know, we're both of a 40s vintage, so we like a phone call. And so I think maybe our first official date was a phone call, if we could call it that. And then from there was some video dates and some video talking. And then we decided to meet in a neutral place, which was New York City. He has some ties here and I do too. I'm from New York. And so, yeah, that was our first official time meeting in April.
5: And then was he everything you expected?
6: I think, and like more. And more. And it's so weird for me to say that because if you know me, I am like a very jaded person with love and very cynical. And it sounds terrible. And even when I describe the story, it sounds like something out of a rom-com. It sounds like
5: it does.
6: Something. And it's my life. Like, it's actually my life. And if I sound shocked, I am.
7: So this is a Hallmark Christmas movie.
5: I was just going to say, this is a Hallmark Christmas movie. So are you moving to Paris?
6: I am. So we're in the beginning phases of that. I've been applying for jobs. The next step is figuring out which visa would best be suited for me to apply for. And then from there, hopefully making the phase of living, you know, partially in the U.S. during the transition, partially over there, and then making the full move. I would love by spring or summer. Yeah.
5: So if you can't find love in the United States, you go to Paris. Can I tell you guys something? And I know we're going to go over in time, but this is a great

0: This is a great story.
1: Okay.
0: So, Sarah, you know, I have a son, right? And yes. And he's in his early 20s. And he went to Paris. Mm-hmm. And with a friend, with two friends of his. Now, when he told me the story, I was like, I was actually like kind of floored that he thought of this. Then again, as my husband said, he's your son.
1: Mm-hmm. Okay.
0: Okay. So, before he went to Paris, he looked up the top modeling agencies in Paris and then found certain women that he was attracted to. And he DM'd them on Instagram to say, hey, you know, I'm Ian. I'm going to be in Paris for a few days. Do you want to meet for coffee? So he had like three or four supermodels lined up before he got off the plane.
1: That's not bad.
0: And he met one, had coffee. They walked Paris for 8 hours. And he's in love.
1: Oh, that's so sweet. Are you going to lose him to Paris too?
0: Well, I told him, I said, you know, I want you to remember, you are an American citizen. That's what I kept saying. And let me tell you.
2: I think too, I was going to say congratulations to him, but I think it speaks to, you just do something kind of unhinged and then it kind of works out. And it's like, that's great, you know? And then other people can do that blueprint. They can start DMing models in Paris.
1: He can start a trend.
0: Yes, he can. And tell you, she's beautiful.
1: Well, she's a model.
0: Yes.
1: I would hope. Otherwise, she'd be unqualified for her job.
0: And she's doing some major brands.
1: Oh, that's really
0: cool. I don't
1: want
0: to talk about the brands, but she's doing some major brands. So, just one last question, sir. How is he different than any guy that you met in the United States?
2: I felt like there was a level of, first, I just noticed politeness, like pleasantries that just, I feel like are kind of lost. And again, it could be because I'm old. And so I'm really into, you know, having certain pleasantries and politeness and etiquette, you know, when you first meet someone. And so that is something that he had. And then two, he made this playlist. We both love 90s R&B and hip hop. And when he was making his categories of playlists, he put them in categories. I was like, that is a level of care that I do not think in a long time. Like, you categorize each one? He's like, these are dance ones. These are sing-alongs. Like, what? And so I said, this is the one. You know, like, this is the person I need to be with. And, you know, he's like that with laundry. So that's good, too.
0: You know what? That's awesome. And that's not far from what Ian said, too. He said that she is very polite, and unlike a lot of young women that he may have met in California, mm-hmm. in Southern California, that she is not like, you know, how much money do you have?
1: Sure.
0: And what kind of car do you have? And that he said that's just not even in her world.
1: Look at her, a couple of Americans stealing all the available people in Paris.
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4: 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Let's see, Ken in Springdale, Arkansas. Hello there, Ken. Welcome. Glad to have you with us. What's on your mind today?
5: Okay, so I kind of recently retired my job, but I went back part-time. One of the reasons I retired is because I wanted to go on a missions trip with my church to Alaska, and we went to one of our missionaries in Juneau. Then we went on to Admiralty Island to work with a native group there, and I am a ventriloquist, so I used my ventriloquial talents there.
4: Wait, whoa. You're a ventriloquist?
5: I am.
4: So what can we help you with?
5: Okay, so I thought about possibly just working from home, trying to find something maybe customer service related or AI related. But I had mentioned to the young lady called me about possibility of even doing some online videos to teach people how to do ventriloquism.
4: Yeah, see, now that would be fun for you. I mean, I think, because that's a great thing. But if you're, seriously, if you're looking for some part-time work, dataannotation.tech.
6: Okay.
4: That's where you can make $20 to $25 an hour as a customer service rep. There's also Flex Jobs, and you might want to take a look at there, too. I mean, there are different places. 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
6: Yeah, don't Google search that.
4: No, we don't want to. Well, you know, there's a place called OutSchool, and that's where you could actually design your own classes for whatever skill that you have.
6: And he could teach ventriloquy. How do you say that? How would you say it? Being a ventriloquist? There we go. I got it.
4: Say that again?
6: No.
4: Can you spell it?
6: Nope.
4: Not at all. Hey, listen, AI is changing the world, and there's no question it's making technology smarter, but it's also making it easier than ever for companies to learn more about you through your online activity. I'm talking about the websites that you visit, searches you run, and the apps that you use can reveal more about you than you realize. 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

0: 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All right, I don't know if you heard about this, but Gemini and ChatGPT, they can now work to find you a house.
1: Okay.
0: They're actually integrated with Zillow.
1: Oh, cool.
0: So you can say, give me 2 bedrooms under $2,500 a month, plain English, you know, and then you can actually book a tour within just a few minutes. And so if you're sitting there looking for a house, just or an apartment, whatever it may be, just know that you don't have to go to Zillow anymore.
1: You can just use your chatbot.
0: Exactly. Setup takes just a minute, and we have the walkthrough and the exact prompt over at commando.com. 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
0: 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Mary in Chicago, Illinois. Hi there, Mary.
4: Hi. Hi, Kim. Thanks for having me.
0: You betcha. So what's going on?
4: I'm looking for advice. I have an adult son who has been involved in a romance scam for almost 2 years now. And, you know, I've listened to your show and heard about the guys who call and recognize that they've been scammed and they get out of it. But I seem to have a son who is not interested in acknowledging that he is being scammed.
0: How much has he lost so far?
4: That I know of, probably about $250,000.
1: What?
0: Wow. And who does he think he's involved with?
4: He thinks he's involved with a female musician of a popular band in Mexico.
1: Okay.
0: And has he video chatted with her, or is this just going back and forth? Is she sending him videos like, I love you and I miss you, and has she needed the money for a tour, or is she sick, or what's the drill?
4: There have been all kinds of things that have happened. She feigns to be miserable with her life and what she's doing and just wants out of it. So there's been money to bring her to his house because the money that she makes is not hers, per se. It belongs to the band. There has been, at one point, she got him involved in Bitcoin.
3: Oh, jeez.
4: There have been, you know, since I can't come to you, can you come on tour with me? Please give me money for all your airfare and your lodging. It's pretty much been one thing after another. And early on in all of this, I actually contacted the manager of the real band,
3: mm-hmm.
4: And told him what was going on. And he sent me a lovely email response that said, I'm sorry, your son is being scammed. And even despite showing him that,
0: he doesn't believe you.
4: No, he doesn't believe me. He, instead of listening to me, he went and contacted his scammer, who had, you know, the most perfectly logical explanation as to why the manager would write that, because she's in a contract and he doesn't want to let her out, and he's, you know, just a mean guy.
0: This has obviously hurt your relationship with your son.
4: Oh, yes, indeed it has. We go through periods where he's not talking to me at all, so I don't know what's going on. But I do hear from other people, which is the only way I know what's going on. And I just, at this point, I mean, he is an adult. It's not like I can tell him, you know, it's not like he's 10 and I can tell him what to do. But I'm wondering, you know, if he's not interested in ending this, are there any steps that I can take to protect him? Or, I don't know, sometimes I worry about needing to protect me and all of this.
0: Right, yeah. You know, it's really hard because you're caught in a very precarious position.
3: Right.
0: I mean, you know, he's gone as far as him being in love with this woman and giving, I mean, even if you were to say, like, do you video chat with her? Have you ever met her? You're questioning whether or not this is legit, and he may be embarrassed to say that it's not, because, and maybe he truly believes, maybe he's delusional because he believes it, right? I mean,
4: yeah, it's hard to say.
0: And so what you can do is, I don't know if you can get him to a therapist. I don't know what his mental state is, if he would believe that. AARP has a romance scam like helpline that maybe somebody there who's a bona fide counselor could talk to him about this and prove to him. If you want, I'll talk to him. I'll call him. I'm not going to call him on the show. I'll talk to him off the air.
4: I'll happily give you his phone number.
0: And yeah, I mean, if you think that'll help, I'm happy to do that. And just say, hey, you know, this is who I am. And, you know, I see this a lot. And here are five red flags. And let's talk it out. You know, let's spend some time and tell me, you know, show me what you have. Tell me what makes you believe that she's going to leave the band that she's successful with in Mexico to come live with you here in the United States, or bring you on tour with her when she doesn't need you. Right?
4: Mm-hmm.
0: It's kind of harsh.
4: But true.
0: What
1: the real test is just have him say, okay, that's fine. You have this romance. Do me a favor, though. Let's try not give her any money
0: and see
1: for
0: if she stays
1: a period of time.
0: That's a good point.
1: Because the minute the money stops, the romance is going to stop.
0: And these are, you know, these romance scammers, these are master manipulators.
1: Absolutely.
0: I don't know if you've ever seen, Mary, that, you know, they are living in scam compounds and they have quotas. And they have to get a certain amount of money from Americans, or else they're going to be punished. They're going to have to do push-ups for 2 hours in the sun, you know, or their families may be hurt. Mary, why don't you give the AARP hotline, romance hotline? We'll send you that phone number or call. See if there's anything that they can offer. And again, if you want me to talk directly to your son, I'm happy to do that. So, Andrew, what was your major accomplishment when you were, say, 12 years old?
1: 12?
0: Yes.
1: Nothing. not getting in trouble at school.
0: Was that it?
1: Yeah. Not getting grounded by my parents. That was a good week.
0: That was right on. So did you do anything like that was extraordinary in your life? Like, you know, I know when I was 12, I was probably like National Honor Society, class president, all that other good stuff. Anything for you?
1: I set my alley on fire in my neighborhood.
0: I'm sorry, your what?
1: My alley.
0: Oh, you did? How'd you do that?
1: A kid and I, we were setting an old radio on fire, and we grabbed it by the cord and thought we put it out by dipping it in the pool, but that didn't put it out. So when we threw it in the garbage can, one big garbage can set on fire, then another big garbage can set on fire. Yeah, I did that.
0: Did you get in trouble?
1: I was an arsonist. No, I didn't get in trouble because the neighbor that was crushing cans by in the house behind us.
0: What a great neighborhood.
1: he saw us do it. And when the fire department asked, he's like, I didn't see anything.
0: Got nothing.
1: We were like, thank you.
0: Thank you. You want some more cans?
1: He was the greatest.
0: Okay, so we have Manna Jampala with us.
1: Okay.
0: Okay. She's 12 years old, and she is not setting cans on fire in the alley.
1: Missing out.
0: Not
1: she's
0: at all.
1: Missing out.
0: She has developed an AI receptionist. She's written it, and she's here joining us. Hi there, Manna.
3: Hi, Kim. Nice to be here.
0: So I understand that you went to coding camp when you were five. No, I'm just kidding. You went to, how old were you when you learned Python?
3: 9 years old.
0: Oh, so I was close. Okay.
3: Kind of.
1: Now, when you were nine, was this your parents pushing this on you, or is this something you actually had interest in and wanted to do?
3: It was a bit of a mix. Like, I wasn't too interested, but I was interested in technology itself. I found coding a little boring, but my parents still, like, took the time to, like, put me in Python class and camps and stuff. So I, like, grew my confidence and I started liking coding as well.
1: Okay.
0: And so then you noticed with your dad's business that a lot of the calls were going unanswered. Is that right?
3: Mm-hmm. Yeah, like, the team was small, so they would frequently miss calls and also miss revenue and clients.
0: And so you decided, hey, I can fix that.
3: Mm-hmm, yeah, and I built a basic version of the receptionist.
0: That you call Voxa?
3: Yep.
1: Why Voxa?
3: I don't know. Voxa is actually a Latin term for voice, and I thought it would be pretty suitable. What I didn't realize was that the domain was taken and there was like a bunch of other Voxas out there. But yeah, I got some. Yeah, that was like basically the origin story of the name. Yeah.
0: I mean, everybody knows that, Android. Oh, it's Latin.
1: I know, but this is for the audience. Of course, I knew what it meant. I was just, you know, you do that sometimes in radio.
0: Oh, I see.
1: I'm not that dumb.
0: Okay. So your dad's using it with success?
3: Yep. He's been using it for a few months now, and yeah, it's going great.
0: And so what are your plans to take Voxa to the next level?
3: Yeah, so right now, after my recent press run with Business Insider and Times of India and stuff, I've gotten a bunch of pilots, so like basically clients on their free trial, and we have like four or five of those clients right now. So basically the next step, like the focus for me right now, is converting those clients into monthly paying subscribers, and then also getting more clients in like the next few weeks to set up pilots for them and convert them as well.
0: And so how is Voxa different than any other AI receptionist out there?
3: Mm-hmm. Yeah, so like most AI receptionists, like for example, RingCentral, they sound like pretty robotic. And the reason why they sound robotic is their latency, because they run on like bigger infrastructure. It takes like more seconds for them to return with a response after you speak. But because I transferred to this infrastructure, this pipeline that I made myself, our latency is like super fast. So the AI returns like the answer to whatever you said faster. And the thing is, because we were like small, lean, it's just me for now, we have like a bunch, like we're super personalized, meaning that if a client comes, I'll like build them special things just for them because I have the time and kind of like the ability to do that because we're small right now. So that's another advantage for clients that join us early. And we also support way more languages than other competitors out there do.
0: Now, Manna, are you sure you're 12? Because you're like speaking like you're little
1: definitely
0: 25.
1: Lying. She's definitely lying.
3: I'm pretty sure I'm 12. That's what my birth certificate says.
1: She's worried about converting prospects into clients, and I couldn't even pull off a lemonade stand. You're making me feel you're not doing it. I'm just feeling inadequate right now. It has nothing to do with you.
0: Man, I think you're pretty amazing. I think you are. That's really something. I mean, I'm sitting there, I'm listening to you, and I'm talking to you, and I don't know if you're feeling the same way, Andrew, but I'm like, This is like the next Sam Altman.
1: Seriously. Okay. Absolutely. Where did you get the voice from for your receptionist?
3: Yeah, so we use like this custom STT-NTTS, which means speech to text and text to speech, which is what the AI uses to understand and speak back. So we use this niche kind of thing called Sarvam for our Indian languages, and we use we outsource it like from Google and other providers as well, including OpenAI. So it depends on the client and what tone, what experience they want with the agent.
1: I knew I shouldn't ask that question because I wasn't going to understand the answer.
0: I'm looking at your face and you're like going like, whoa, there were like way too many acronyms in there. This is like, sometimes you have to like speak basic, like we have text and then it goes into voice.
1: Oh, I understand okay. Now.
0: There we go. So, Amanda, what do you say to people that want to just, what do you say to people that will tell you, just go outside and play?
3: Yeah, I get like quite a few people like that. And the thing is, lots of people think I'm missing out on my childhood, but that's not true. So I just tell them maybe that would be like a good thing for some other 12-year-old to do, but not for me. That's like not fun and like just like not for me, you know? I like hanging out with friends, playing soccer. I do normal things. I'm not like a robot. But this business, AI, building stuff, that is a passion of mine, and I like doing that, and like that's kind of up to me. So yeah.
0: Well, Amanda, thank you for thanks for telling us all about Voxa and making us all feel like we haven't done anything with our lives.
1: And if you have any other brilliant ideas, come to us before you go to, you know, the media and stuff. Maybe we can be investors.
0: Yeah, there's just, you know, we have this platform we can just launch you right into.
1: I may not have the intelligence to understand what you're saying, but I have some money. I can help out.
0: Not a lot of money.
1: No,
0: I don't know if you've seen his shoes here, but
1: these are on clouds.
0: Let me tell you something, man. My father told me this a long time ago when I was about your age. And when I started dating, he said, you know what? You can always tell a man by his shoes.
1: Really?
0: Yeah.
1: Well, what does it say?
0: It says you're a schlub.
1: Oh, all right. Pretty accurate then. Your dad was right.
0: Hey, Amanda, best of luck to you. Keep us posted, okay?
3: Mm-hmm. Yeah, of course. Thank you so much.
1: She's so amazing.
0: She really is. Isn't that just phenomenal that she's been able to do that?
1: Just impressive. I want to push my son now.
0: Your son? I'm pushing mine. Come on, you're twice her age. Let's go, kid. All right, still to come, we're going to talk about coach scammy texts that are spreading here on the Kim Komando Show.
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1: Oh, gosh.
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3: ABC News, I'm Mike Dubusky. Fire officials in Utah say they still can't access the site of that deadly helicopter crash yesterday on account of the fire the crash sparked in the area. That helicopter was already fighting a major wildfire in the region when it went down. The FAA and the NTSB says they'll investigate. The search continues for that upstate New York man accused of killing his father and setting fire to his home. And now 32-year-old Thomas Ryan's sister is speaking out.
4: She says her brother has had lifelong mental health issues and had stopped taking his medication.
5: If you're a family that's going through this and you fear this, advocate as loud as you can, because your worst fear could come true. I'm living it.
4: State police say if you see him or that gray Prius, do not approach. Call 911.
3: ABC's Ike Ajachi. And early this morning, the Senate voted to confirm Todd Blanche as the new attorney general. This is ABC News. Reports of smoke and fumes on the flight deck forced a Delta Airlines flight to return to Atlanta International Airport shortly after takeoff and evacuate today. Delta says maintenance teams will inspect and evaluate the plane to determine the cause of those reported fumes. A man from Long Beach, California this week got a long-lost message from the past.
6: This was, to me, almost a postcard from heaven.
7: Bob Shepard was shocked when he opened his mailbox last week and found a weathered postcard from Copenhagen, Denmark. It had been sent by his parents while on vacation 26 years ago and read,
6: "Flying in, we saw lots of water and green, green land everywhere. Love, M&D. For mom and dad."
7: Bob's father died 6 years ago and his mother died 4 years ago. The explanation from his carrier is the postcard likely fell behind something in the post office and stayed there for a quarter century. Once it was found, they sent it along. Sherry Preston, ABC News.
3: And a Powerball drawing coming up tonight, $856 million. I'm Mike Dubusky, ABC News.
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0: I'm John Batchelor. Jeff Bliss is Pacific Watch, and we begin with El Nino building in the Pacific. El Nino is defined as every few years, 3-7 years, the Pacific Ocean warms. Why? The trade winds dim. And when the Pacific Ocean warms, that promises turmoil in the atmosphere over the Americas and then towards Africa and Europe, a global disturbance. Right now, according to the meteorology voices in Australia and Britain, the eastern Pacific is as warm as they've ever recorded. 2 degrees centigrade above normal is El Nino. 2.5 is Super El Nino. We've already passed that. We're headed to 3. And they jokingly call it Godzilla, but we right now do not have precedent for what looks to be building. Drought and storms will follow. And I turn to Jeff to report on if California is preparing, as Australia is now preparing, for drought. Jeff, the drought in Australia will turn into forest wildfires. Do dry temperatures, dry air, and drought in Western America, does that turn into forest fires, or are these independent catastrophes?
1: Well, indeed, they contribute to it, John. You're talking about fuel, which is the undergrowth, the dead vegetation, sometimes it's been there for decades, sometimes for more than a century. It hasn't been cleared out. You get the winds, of course, that helps, you know, push air into the fires, the oxygen. It's this triangle of heat, air, and fuel. And, of course, the heat that doesn't help along the way is the El Nino, the Santa Ana winds, and all the other things that come with it, the drought. And honestly, California is talking about it at high levels, but not really preparing for it. And what they're not talking about is the drought, the coming drought at all. And you know it's coming. You see what's happening out in the Colorado River. So that's a bad deal. We're not heading toward a good place here in the West.
0: We move to not preparation, but survival in the political voice. We started this story several weeks ago about Seattle and the new mayor, Ms. Wilson, who is not an experienced politician, but has inspirational values. And she has inspired her city to go in a different path. I believe it's called the Democratic Socialists of America. However, immediately there was a catastrophe during a celebration weekend, and there were shootings and casualties. The chief of police was not present. He was attending, I believe, a congregation of police chiefs in the South. Dallas is my memory.
1: That's right.
0: He now has been fired by Miss Wilson. Why, Jeff?
1: Well, she fired him because of the pressure she was getting. And honestly, had she not fired him, there might have been enough pressure, even from her party, or at least the Democratic side, to resign. And she wasn't going to do that. So much was exposed by this incident, the fact that he was out of town for the second time during a big incident, the fact that they found he didn't live in Seattle, but instead Chicago, was commuting occasionally from Chicago. And people were wondering, how can you be the chief of police and be living in Chicago? So a number of other things came up about not only the way he handled the most recent incident when he did get to town, but past incidents that came to light as well. So for Wilson and Seattle, it was actually a pretty good thing that he stepped out.
0: He was fired, and there is no police chief now, but I read, according to reporting, that there is a lot of criminal activity in the city. Now, is this the same city that had a police-free zone or something, drove people out of a police precinct? I don't remember whether it was Seattle or Portland or some other city.
1: Well, both have them, but Seattle's became a little more famous. It was the Chad Zone, and you know, they were kind of ruled by anarchists, which is ironic. And it was several blocks were cordoned off, and of course caused problems for people who lived in the area, invited all sorts of crime. It was eventually broken up, but this is what Seattle is. Seattle has had these issues over the past, affiliations with anarchists, the Black Bloc during the battle in Seattle. Occupy Wall Street type things. And Seattle just has a very large base of people who feel this way, who helped Katie Wilson get elected as mayor. And, you know, it's a, as I like to point out, it's a city that has a memorial to Vladimir Lenin. So that tells you a lot.
0: It's a beautiful city from your reports, Jeff, and the photographs I see. I've never been there. I think I was at the airport on my way overseas once, but that doesn't count. All right. Let's stay west because of a tragedy at our favorite hamburger joint, In-N-Out. In-N-Out is a huge success in California. So gradually, carefully, it's expanding its reach. Idaho. What do we know about the shooter, Jeff?
1: Well, they're still digging up a lot about this shooter who I believe was originally from California. This store, this In-N-Out outlet in Twin Falls, Idaho, had only been open less than 2 weeks. And, of course, drawing large crowds like all the In-N-Outs do wherever they pop up. And apparently this young man, he had some kind of issues going on that we quite don't understand or know yet, decided to start shooting around the building, trying to, you know, a mass casualty type of situation. And he did shoot quite a few people. Only a couple died. I don't mean that in a bad way, but it could have been much worse. Thankfully, there was a sheriff's deputy, I believe, who was nearby, but there was a citizen who was armed and carrying, and he helped, you know, set the shooter away from the building. So it was a very, very sad story, certainly very sad in the history of that town and of In-N-Out. In-N-Out works very hard to have good relations with its communities and with the people who work there, and there were people who were injured that worked there as well, and so it's been a very sad week there.
0: The DSA really doesn't participate in events like this. However, is the DSA the one that was at one time defund the police, open the jail cells? Was that, or was that another version of progressivism?
1: No, well, you could say it's a version of progressivism, but that's still a very big part of DSA. This is part of their platform. They're very big on it. And now they're, even this past week, they've come out and said, we want to dismantle the U.S. government. And that means get rid of the president, get rid of the Senate, you know, open the jails, and we'll let things take their course, which we've seen this happen before in history when those things happen. But they're raising a lot of eyebrows because they're just not even hiding it anymore.
0: They want to end the government? Is that the idea?
1: They want to dismantle the U.S. form of government. They want to have just one house, a unicameral legislature, and, you know, something that's akin to what happened when the Soviet Union came to be.
0: I'm thinking of El Salvador. A unicameral assembly is the same as not having anyone whatsoever. This is news to me, Jeff. I knew that they were involved in doing away with the police departments, but I didn't know that dismantling the country's executives. All right, we go from Idaho, where the situation is happy for these In-N-Outs. Everybody's excited. Wherever In-N-Out goes, there's excitement. We head now to Los Angeles, where following up on the tragedy of the burning meat locker and the recovery of the neighborhood, because we're talking about toxic elements in the air, making children sick, making everybody sick. Is that proceeding apace? Are they evacuating? Has anything changed considerably in a week, Jeff?
1: Well, nothing's really changed considerably in the week on the ground. You know, it's the footage that comes out of that cleanup, because this facility was so massive. I mean, it held millions of tons of refrigerated food, just a massive, many, many blocks in size was the facility. And of course, it's all rotting out in the hot summer sun. But what we're dealing with now are the angry neighborhoods, East LA there, Boyle Heights, who want

0: by an ancient society that's remained in the desert until we discovered it.
1: It does have that. It's so massive. It's so big. And, you know, it's so haphazardly put together. It looks like something out of ancient Ur or Babylon or something, you know. But, yeah, sometimes the homeless folks, when they build their facilities, as you want to call them that, you know, they're multi-story. I've seen one in Hollywood before. It's three stories. I think the one I sent you from Santa Monica actually gets up to about four or five stories.
0: One, two, three, four, and then there's a tower.
1: Yeah, yeah.
0: This might be a Victorian inspiration. I can't tell. Does it have a staircase, or do they climb ladders? Do we know how they get up to the top?
1: I wonder if they have an elevator. I shared this photo with some other friends, and they said, you know, I wonder if it's rent controlled. Is it available? You know, for the folks at home who are listening on the radio, this thing takes up about the length of half a block on a sidewalk and towers up to about 40, 50 feet high. And you have to admire the ingenuity of some of these people who put these together. I've seen ones in Hollywood that are three stories and cover, you know, I don't know, several hundred square feet at the base. And you think, wow, you know, it's too bad they can't put their hard work, their experience towards something like a career in architecture.
0: Is this something that's just seen as the new normal in L.A.? So you just drive by it and go, look what they've done, and then forget about it?
1: Well, it's certainly the normal in, you know, down towards Skid Row, and you have, and on top of that, you have all these ancient and wrecked RVs and trailers that the cartels just park and rent to the homeless. These are more, you know, homegrown type things. And you see them here and there. Now, there are encampments all over L.A. I was just in L.A. 2 days ago. And you see them on the overpasses, under the overpasses, and they're all spread out. But things like this, where you have a multi-story, you know, home or setup, you find in odd places. And eventually it catches the attention of the mayor's office or somebody who complains, and then they're torn down. But, you know, cardboard's easy to find. They build a new one.
0: Because I receive these things randomly, it's odd that you sent me the details about the sale of Steve Wynn's house in Beverly Hills for a markdown from $110 million for what he paid for it. But it's surprisingly similar to the homeless shelter, Jack.
1: I don't think Steve Wynn would like to hear that. But
0: it's got three stories instead of five, and it's levels. And, there's some details that aren't the same. I admit that. But yeah. In any event, a mansion in Skid Row and a mansion in Beverly Hills, a dramatically different America. Jeff Bliss says, Pacific Watch. We're headed to California politics. I'm John Batchelor. Super El Nino is due in September in Australia, then in spring is getting ready. You'll want to stay fully informed, from morning coffee on the front porch to finding the right fit with the correct tools at your workbench, to the last twilight picking up the garden. That's where the CC Radio 2E from Sequane comes in. 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

0: I'm John Batchelor with Jeff Bliss at Pacific Watch. Gavin Newsom, my favorite candidate for the presidency. What I do is tell stories, and Gavin Newsom is a great story. Everything about him suggests the hair leads, and then comes the man. The hair, however, is not anymore the story for me. I'm learning that he's married to a dynamo. And both Gavin and his dynamo wife, I believe she's called First Partner, are on the front pages of the New York Post. Why, Jeff? All of a sudden, you can't get away from Gavin and his partner in the East Coast. What's happened?
1: The latest is that he and his wife released part of their taxes, a long-time pledge he made, and finally he was pushed into releasing them. But they weren't even the whole thing, and people are very upset. They feel like, you know, if you're only going to give us part of the story, we don't want it because we don't trust you. But they showed that they were making about $2 million annually. They paid about $500,000 a year in federal and state taxes. But there's a whole other set of issues around real estate holdings and his business holdings and money that comes to her from behested payments. In other words, money that comes from friends and donors that doesn't get reported the way most political contributions do. So the Newsom money mess is still yet to be untangled.
0: And it's a thing? This is new to California? Because if it's old, they'll not, you know, they'll say the press conference, we've commented on that and move on. Is this revelation to Sacramento and L.A.?
1: I won't say, you know, nothing's new under the sun when it comes to politics here. But the fact that he, you know, he went after Trump saying, you know, Trump needs to release his taxes, blah, blah, blah. And I promise I will do that. And so, you know, he made the promise and people are holding his feet to the fire.
0: And how's he bearing up under being a presidential candidate? Whenever I've seen him, he's got a smile on his face. Is that his campaign style?
1: Yeah, he smiles a lot. He's got this weird tick lately where he kind of bobs and weaves and people wonder if he's gone back to his substance abuse days. But he's just, it's a very strange style of presentation and hanging around people. And, you know, of course, it comes with the word salads when he does talk. So I honestly, people in California are not impressed by him because he can't point to a lot of good things that he's done. But he is making a showing around the country and he's kind of a fresh face. So people are excited about that.
0: And Mrs. Newsom is a major league act, Jeff. Wow. I mean, that is a dynamo.
1: Well, she comes out of acting. She was an actress. She was involved in that whole Harvey Weinstein thing. But, you know, she's from a very well-to-do family. You know, I think her dad is a software guy. And, you know, she's well-trained. She knows how to speak as good or if not better than Gavin. They're both a good-looking couple, and I think a lot of people are counting on maybe this will be Camelot Part 2, but we'll see. And they've got some beautiful children who you see from then now and again.
0: Once there was a Camelot. Jeff Bliss is Pacific Watch. I'm John Batchelor.
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10: Dad, guess what?
1: What?
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1: That's great. You're going to be a wonderful mom. And I can't wait to be a grandpa. Not too long ago, moments like this with my daughter would have been a challenge. It was a long road for me to find myself again after Vietnam. I struggled to connect with almost everyone and preferred being alone. It was my neighbor Jim, another Vietnam veteran, who finally convinced me that I could still connect with my family and find that fulfilling life I'd lost. In fact, I called Jim first with the news about my granddaughter, Lizzie. Hey, Jim, I'm going to be a grandfather.
2: Congratulations, Dave.
1: Hey, let's get together and celebrate.
2: Well, as long as you're not grilling.
1: My pride was my armor, but I didn't know it then. I couldn't put it into words. I was sad, was scared, I felt alone. I didn't know how to reach out, so I hid behind anger and silence. But then I decided to listen to Jim, and I went for help down at the VA. If I can take that first step after almost 50 years, I know other veterans can too. Visit maketheconnection.net to find out more.
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0: I'm John Batchelor, Washington, Reuters. Republican U.S. Senator Rand Paul asked the Justice Department to prosecute Dr. Anthony Fauci for refusing to answer questions about the COVID-19 pandemic after a Senate committee voted to hold the former top infectious disease official in contempt of Congress. Paul said sent the referral after the Homeland Security and Government Affairs Committee, which he chairs, approved a contempt resolution on a party-line vote, with Republicans in favor and Democrats opposed. The resolution accuses Fauci, 85 years old, of failing to obey a congressional subpoena. Richard, a very good evening to you. Rand Paul, the senator from Kentucky, is very much driving this on the basis of what I presume was an exchange during the time of the pandemic between the two about issues that there was disagreement. So it can look like Senator Paul is pursuing a beef that he has personally with Dr. Fauci. At the same time, since the announcement of this referral to justice for contempt charges, which is felony, the Democratic Party has voiced support for Dr. Fauci across all possible interpretations of what he did or what he said or what he might have said to Senator Paul during hearings during the pandemic. In addition, there's that twist that the Biden administration and the president himself, before they left office, gave Dr. Fauci a pardon for events in the past. I'm now lost. Your understanding of Dr. Fauci's remarks during the pandemic and afterwards, why is he taking the fifth? Good evening to you.
1: Well, I think the answer is, if he were to speak about the things that were a matter of substance, you would find out that there were many egregious mistakes that he made in starting this thing. In fact, I can't think of a single right decision that he had made. And I think if you sort of put together all the consequences that come from the fiasco with the spacing regulations, the masking regulations, the testing regulation, and his most critical judgments dealing with the use of hydroxychloroquine and ivermectin, you would see the pattern of a man who is an ignorant but domineering figure. And during the entire period that he was in charge and Rand Paul was in the Senate, they constantly clashed on this. Paul was a doctor, ophthalmology to be sure, but he has some basic understandings of the basic principles of of immunology and stuff like that. And he basically decided that Fauci was a phony. And Fauci looked at him and decided to pull rank and said, he's just a hicktown, small town doctor. And so I think that that's the source of the antagonism. I don't think it's on party lines. Fauci was always a survivor. He was able to work in both Republican and Democratic administrations. He had a lot of strings to pull and a lot of friends. And he was also a master at wielding the knife against those people who disagreed with him. The campaign that he did against the various societies who authorized the Great Barrington Declaration was, in my mind, disgusting hyperbole. He had friends like Francis Collins inside the government, and he was prepared to push to the maximum. So if you're doing all of this, why is he doing it? Well, suppose he didn't plead the Fifth Amendment and started at the top. What would happen is you would see that there was petty vindictiveness everywhere along the line. And what would happen then is you would have to explain each and every entry in the diary that he put forward. And then he would have to deal with all the scientific judgments that he made concerning the various kinds of treatments that were allowed. Having to answer that stuff would have been a complete humiliation for him. So what he did is he was kind of catatonic and simply said, I'm pleading the Fifth Amendment. Now, as I've mentioned to many people many times, I don't even believe that there's such a thing as a preemptive pardon. I think that's a device that was made up to prevent the actual president in charge when somebody's been convicted from doing it. And so it says the president shall have the power to grant reprieves and pardons for offenses against the United States, except in cases of impeachment. Well, I regard that as meaning offenses that have already been committed against the United States. I think it is crazy to say you could pardon somebody for charges that have yet been brought and for a conviction that's not been made. And that's what Joe Biden did, because he, of course, was a master abuser of the pardon power, as he was of so many other things. So it's all a very, very sordid mess. The thing that I think is most important to stress publicly is that in addition to arrogance, egotism, all the rest of that stuff, he was a lousy scientist. He never kept up. When you were trying to figure out how you treat people, and you have a physician who's only been in government and only controlled studies, they don't have any bedside manner, any sense as to how things work. And so what's happened is the worst person in the world to try to deal with something. Let me put it in the following way. Fauci's universe is one way you have long-term randomized controlled trials, and you're thinking about the way in which drugs are to put out into the market 5 years from now when these trials have gone through and the FDA and so forth have various appellates to either spread or to condemn the drug. There's a very different world. We're talking about a situation where within days after this thing became noticed, you had hundreds of cases and you had to figure out how to treat them. So to get on the air, as he did, and to chastise the president for recommending HCQ on the ground that it's not been verified by the appropriate clinical trial is crazy. So what's the problem with it? Well, you have all these people and you have two drugs. Now, clinical trials can take place in two different ways. You have a brand new clinical entity that's never been out in the field. You have no safety data about it. But if you have a drug like HCQ, which has been used since 1955, or ivermectin since the early 80s and so forth, and both of these are extremely successful drugs used to treat all sorts of different conditions, they were regarded as miracle drugs in terms of the many things they did. Well, at this point, you have a huge record of treatment, and if there are adverse side effects, particularly, for example, to women in pregnancy and so forth, you can have some record of. And so when somebody says, I want to take chances of a drug, the first thing that they can say is, if there have been 20 conditions treated by each of these drugs in millions upon millions of cases, and we have no worse advance, we're not going to be worried about the safety of those drugs.
0: Did Dr. Fauci say no to those remedies?
1: He basically said only thing is a gold standard is a clinical trial, and a clinical trial does not take into account events that are not within the control of it.
0: My memory as an amateur was, at the time, we're dealing with a pandemic that was as of yet not understood completely. And there was no time to take a 3 to 5 year clinical trial to the market.
1: You're correct. And these drugs were already used in many cases successfully. So first you do that, and then you ask yourself the next question. What's the target of this drug? Is there anything about the pattern of use, its chemical composition, anecdotal evidence, or anything of the sort, which suggests that it might be effective? And the answer is you're not really sure, but effectiveness is much easier to control for than is illness.
0: Well, the pandemic was new. They were telling us we've not seen this before. How would anybody have a trial of 3 to 5 years ready to go?
1: Nobody could, and that was the point. He didn't say that you had that trial. And he never did make a recommendation of a drug that ought to be used, except for a drug known as remdesivir, which is very extensive. You have to apply it in hospital because you have to inject it. It's not a tablet that you can take, and had a known very high side effect. He approved that drug. I'm not saying take it off the market. It may well be all the risks involved. For some people, it's the matter of choice.
0: I think the point you're making is that Dr. Fauci was speaking of matters he did not understand completely. Is that accurate?
1: He's clueless. I mean, listening to the way in which he talked.
0: He presented himself as the expert in infectious diseases. He was presented that way on television repeatedly.
1: Yes, I know that, but this is an epidemiological question. He may know how viruses work, but he doesn't know how treatments work. He doesn't know anything about that stuff. You know, when you teach the FDA, as I've done many times, what you discover is that clinical trials are fraught with risks of one kind or another, and they're a tool. You may call it the gold standard. But clinical trials work when you're trying to deal with conditions like high blood pressure or high cholesterol levels and so forth, where you've got stable populations and you could get people together for a long-term trial.
0: What is it that Dr. Paul knows that is making this dispute so personal with him?
1: He's probably a doctor who understands that medicine is sometimes a little bit of inspiration at the bedside and does not depend upon these grandstandings. I don't know exactly whether that's what troubles him. I've never spoken to him on this, but I've seen them having all these fairly sharp confrontations, and it's clear that each man regards the other as an ignoramus, and this is not a healthy way in which the government to proceed. I think the point I'm trying to stress here is that, you know, I could forgive a guy for trying to get $1 billion in prizes if it didn't hurt the government. But when he starts banning drugs that he doesn't understand in cases where they may well be useful, I regard that as a very serious thing. And what he did is there was an emergency use authorization that had been given early on in March with respect to HCQ. It was never a risk with respect to ivermectin. And within weeks, he took this thing away. And you know, this is a man who talks about randomized clinical trials. Why did he take this drug off the market?
0: Why does he need a pardon? I don't. What criminal behavior are we looking at?
1: Oh,
0: we're looking at an opinion.
1: I mean, you're
0: talking about opinion.
1: The criminal stuff does not relate to his incompetence as a doctor. It relates to the shenanigans around the way in which the various viruses came from American laboratories and was sent over to the Wuhan laboratory, probably with his facilitation, probably in an illegal way.
0: So the pardon was for conduct prior to the pandemic. And also, yeah, the pardon wasn't for not testifying to Congress. Because he hadn't testified yet. He hadn't...
1: It wasn't for anything. There was a preemptive pardon when he's saying, I don't know what they're going after you for, but I'm pardoning you for it. We have no idea what the charges are.
0: But Senator Paul says this is contempt of Congress. That
1: it is, right, because what he's saying is the pardon was valid. And everybody else says it's valid. I'm saying it's invalid, but I'm the odd man out here. Right. So if it's valid, then he has to testify, is what Paul is saying. And the question is, why does he not want to testify? It's the medical stuff is not going to land him in jail, although that is something for which he should really have to be put into heart with. What is, in fact, going to be the case in all these situations is something very different, and that is he is going to be put into jail for all the stuff having to do with the transshipment of the various viruses to places where they're not allowed to go. I mean, read the accounts of Nicholas Wade, and it becomes quite clear that everything that he said about this being of natural origin is, in fact, just plain wrong. Okay? I mean, just plain wrong. And so if you say that, and it turns out that the stuff has been shipped out of your laboratories indirectly through other devices into a laboratory where it's not supposed to go, if somebody basically shows that Fauci knew about, authorized, helped, or abetted those illegal shipments, that's going to be very heavy criminal punishment. Now, I mean, there is at least one place where he was indicted for something, and not indicted. There were academic fraud charges with him against a body which have never been followed up. And the argument there was slightly different. It was privately he understood that this thing was much more dangerous than he allowed publicly, and it had much more suspect origin. So at the same time, he was issuing statements to the New York Times about, well, this is really complicated matters. We don't know what's going on. There were private conversations which indicated he knew exactly what was happening. I can't verify any of this, right? But the moment you get rid of the pardon, if it turns out he's lying to the public, and he's concealing public information, that's also going to be right.
0: As contempt of Congress, from you can see, he's denied Congress the news that it needs. The Department of Justice will prosecute him. Is that a good prosecution?
1: Well, first of all, we have
0: less than a minute, Richard.
1: The problem he has is it takes a vote of the Senate to recommend prosecution and not a single decision by a chairman of a committee or a committee. The Democrats are saying if anything that the Republicans want is wrong, so they won't go along with it. They'll even praise him. And so I don't think it's going to get out. The damage to Fauci, as these reports continue to come out, is going to be reputational. He's never going to be able to do anything again because all the stuff that I've mentioned, I read in public sources. Like the Furon bonds, you cannot get that in Nature, and it's a feature of this particular virus. The Nicholas Wade studies, many other people who are virologists said this particular molecule could not evolve in Nature given the nature of the bonds involved. And so that seems to me to end the question. And then the only issue is, did he know all of this? And the answer seems to be pretty clearly yes.
0: Professor Richard
1: Epstein. So it's bad news.
0: Professor Richard Epstein, writing at Civitas Outlook, where he writes at length on these matters and other attendant details. At the Civitas Outlook at Civitas Institute, University of Texas at Austin, we're going to turn to politics of the Democratic Socialists of America, who enjoyed a great day on the primary vote these last hours. I'm John Bash.
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0: I'm John Batchelor, and Professor Richard Epstein of the Civitas Institute is here. He teaches law at NYU and the University of Chicago. And I bring to him my learning about the democratic socialists of America. Richard, this is wonderful. It's something I could not have made up. That's the joy of history. It's unbelievable, except there it is. All right. The DSA recommends not only defunding the police, not only opening the jail cells, but dismantling the U.S. government and all state governments in between, going from a bicameral Congress to a unicameral Congress, putting powers of the state in to run the economy. Richard, this is heaven. I believe it's called Trotsky. Is there something I'm missing?
1: Yes. Trotsky wasn't that stupid. It turns out what they seem to admire is Venezuela and Cuba, and treat their entire demise as a function of what the United States has done instead of everything else. I mean, to say that these people are beyond stupid as a serious matter, I think is the accurate description of what's going on. They get young people because of the way in which they time and locate elections. They took a lot from Saul Alinsky, so they know that you do is you try to stack elections in which you have beginning majorities, do it at awkward times so you can control those people who do it, and then when you take over, make maximalist claims in one form or another. The question is, how quickly will this reality hit that this system is completely bogus and totally fraudulent? I think it's going to hit more quickly than even the November election, because we have one of its practitioners, Mr. Zohan Mandami, in New York State, and he has already launched several programs which show none of this can work. And so if you start looking at what happens with rent stabilization, no increase in rents for anybody, when costs are going up 5% per year, it's going to be challenged in court, and he may well lose on that one. But the number of bankruptcies that are going to take place will be very large unless you do some remediation. He's trying to figure out how it is that you run grocery stores at a rate, and he can't even figure out who's eligible to buy at these kinds of places. A former executive of Morton and Williams, a very respected chain in New York, said, "You're trying to do this? Do you understand what the problems are trying to run one of these things the way in which you're doing it? Can somebody from New Jersey come in and buy all the packages there at subsidized prices? Or are you going to limit it only to New Yorkers, and then they're going to limit how much they could buy? Because whenever you give a subsidy, there's by definition overconsumption. And then it turns out when you give too high wages, there's overproduction of labor. So he's going to have huge demands for limited supplies of goods, and the whole thing will crater. How fast it would take, who doesn't know? He's trying to run this pied de terre tax. He has one guy he knows, and that's Ken Griffin. But everything else he's trying to do, he can't even get his infernal website to work so people can file for injection. Well, how is it? That's not very hard to understand. You're trying to put several million people on a website which you've never pre-tested in real time. I remember the arrogance of this man is that he thinks that he can basically implement the program 6 months after the tax is imposed. And so it begins on January 1st, 2026, and now we're in the middle of office, and they can't fix their machines on anything, and they have no idea what to do, and there's so many interesting cases. If you have a million cases, and it turns out that even 1% of them is very interesting, you have 10,000 cases that you don't know what to do with and no capability to resolve them. There's no regulations involved. There's no anything in terms of people to do it. So I think what's going to happen is the great question is whether or not these absurd ideas, which are so fashionable on campus, are going to be put into effect and backfire before the November election. And then there's also the Democrats, many of whom are panicked by all of this because they basically played within the system. And will they be able to mount the defense against it? And I think the answer is in the national election, they can do it. To give you one instance, one of the dumbest people.
0: 30 seconds, Richard. 30 seconds.
1: Cori Bush lost hugely when she tried to get back a seat in Missouri. So the word is out on some of these people. I think, in effect, this is not a flash in the pan in the sense that it will just disappear. But I think in the November elections, there'll be enough evidence about how this program works in practice. Enough Democrats will be gnashing their teeth and that the Democratic Socialists will be on decline. They won't be eliminated and they'll remain dangerous. And we will continue to have a comical mayor in New York City who basically thinks he can do everything when in fact his intellectual abilities and his political acumen means he knows how to do nothing at all.
0: Professor Richard Epstein, writing at Civitas Outlook for the Civitas Institute, University of Texas at Austin. I'm John Batchelor.
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11: ABC News, I'm Mike Dabusky. The search is on for 32-year-old Thomas Ryan, accused of killing his father and then setting his house on fire before stealing his father's gray Toyota Prius and fleeing Thursday.
12: Law enforcement sources telling ABC News they believe he set fire to the house to cover up the alleged murder of the 72-year-old found dead inside. New York State police say he was seen in the Greenville area wearing a black t-shirt and sweatpants. Investigators searching the quiet upstate New York area for any clues as neighbors are on edge.
11: The fire threat continues across several states with a complex fire continuing to burn around Spokane, Washington. Utah fire crews, meanwhile, are battling the Wide Mouth 2 fire. Yesterday, a fire helicopter crashed in that area, killing two people. Officials say they haven't been able to get to the crash site because of the fire. And a new water ration program is in effect in Puerto Rico. July was the island's driest month on record. This is ABC News. The president's plans to build a $400 million ballroom at the White House are now on hold after a federal appeals court ruled the Trump administration must halt construction and seek congressional approval for the project first. President Trump says he'll appeal that case to the Supreme Court. Some new details about that school shooting in Thailand this week. ABC's foreign correspondent Marcus Moore.
13: In the terrifying video posted to social media, you see the suspect walking down the hallway and firing shots. Also, people running for safety. The gunman appears to let some students pass before opening fire again. Authorities said that the 14-year-old gunman took his own life, and during a search of his home after the shooting, police say they learned that his grandparents were his first victims.
11: Police have not revealed a motive in that case, just saying the suspect was, quote, carrying pressure and tension. And Verizon now says a service disruption earlier today has been fixed. If you're still having problems, restart your device, according to the company. I'm Mike Dabusky, ABC News.
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0: I'm John Batchelor. Jobs. Financial Times. U.S. economy unexpectedly sheds 23,000 jobs in July. I welcome my colleague and friend Jim McTague, former Washington editor of Barron's Magazine. Attending many press conferences at the White House and other distinguished institutions in Washington, the day after an unexpectedly sheds report. Those were the good old days, Jim. We haven't had one for a while. The Trump administration is responding negatively, as we could guess. There's also been a revision of the earlier 2 months, down 66,000. So jobs shedding. You've guided me to the BLS.gov site where we can see what jobs were lost. And I'm pleased to see 50,000 jobs shed from the government everywhere, not just federal, but state. However, what about these jobs shed from service providing and retail trade and leisure and hospitality? What does this mean in the economy? Good day to you, Jim.
1: Good day, John. Well, it means somebody is not spending. Now, my hypothesis is that the haves are spending, but the have-nots have, or the have-littles have cut back significantly so that they're not visiting the retail stores as often. You can see this in the malls. The traffic is down. They're not going on a vacation at all. They've stopped dining. They're just, you know, they don't have enough disposable income to take advantage of all these pleasurable activities.
0: You've been on the road on and off for some time, driving your giant gas-guzzling SUV back and forth to the Midwest. And the price of gasoline, has it weighed on your opportunities?
1: Well, it has. It depends on the state. The Midwest, it was lower. In Lancaster County, it's still over $4 in some locations. I've seen it cut down now as low as $3.85, which is still pretty high. But what I noticed as I traveled across the country was that retail activity came in waves, and hotel activity was pronounced on the weekends, but it was dead during the week, according to interviews with employees. So again, I think this economy reflects that the have-littles are really strapped for cash right now. The K-shaped economy, the so-called K-shaped economy, is real. It's not fake, as certain people in the federal government would have us believe.
0: And about the economy of Lancaster County, for some time now you've been reporting it uneven. Is this what uneven looks like?
1: It does. It's unpredictable almost. It's the demand is there. It's fairly steady, but it has weak spots. So it's unpredictable. I think our economy here in Lancaster is probably stronger than in most of the country. Tourism is still very strong. Manufacturing is strong, but hiring is weak. The only people who can get decent jobs above minimum wage, are specialists, you know, technicians, electricians, HVAC, chemists, engineers. They are wanted, but people without special skills are having a very rough time finding a job that pays more than, say, $16 an hour.
0: Let's look at the property market, because the Federal Reserve is going to be out west in the month of August making speeches, and then they'll be back to work in September. The expectation on Wall Street, just an expectation, not a fact, was that the Fed would hike rates nominally a quarter point come September. This weakness here, not only this month, but the previous 2 months, does it mitigate that hike in your measure?
1: It would, theoretically. You know, this is a weird economy because we have a war going on. I lived through the Vietnam era when Lyndon Johnson wanted it both ways. He wanted guns and butter, and we have the same thing here, and that's a formula for inflation, stagflation even. But I would say politically the Fed can't raise now because the job market has proven to be much weaker than the people in Washington appreciate it. They don't get out of their ivory towers and go walking around the country and talking to people. They make assumptions.
0: Let's look at the property market with you retirees in Lancashire. You've got well-to-do boomers. What's the market look like? Is it discouraging?
1: Well, it's discouraging if you are looking for a mortgage. Cash buyers, it's okay. There are only something like 250 to 300 houses available for sale in Lancaster County right now. And the demand is probably triple that. So if you're a seller, you're on easy street. If you're a buyer, you have to grit your teeth and you have to spend close to $1 million to get a decent house.
0: Let's go to a diner, a breakfast club? Where are we going for it?
1: Well, I went to the Olive Garden this week because somebody gave me a gift card. And by the way, I hate gift cards. But I was happy to see that this was midweek. It had a fair number of tourists in there. So it tells me that the Lancaster, the tourist industry is doing well. I interviewed some of the people. They were from New York. One family was from New York. Several were from New Jersey. They're vacationing close to home, higher gas prices, and is the primary reason for this.
0: Did they talk about the gas prices, or did you prod them?
1: I didn't prod them on gas prices because in that area, in the tourist area, the gas prices are reasonable in Lancaster. I think they were $3.89, which in this environment is very reasonable.
0: Now, mostly when you go to diners or breakfast clubs, you say it's just nothing but gray heads. This time, it was a mixed crowd?
1: It was. It was young and old. So, and it's midweek, which was a healthy sign because, you know, most of the tourists show up for the weekend here. But I look at hotel bookings online, and the good hotels are booked solid through October.
0: That's positive for the county. Again, we have to touch base with the data center. It still continues to build. No change. The security's tight. It's wrapped in a bubble. Is that correct?
1: Yes, it looks like a military base. I mean, it's more restrictive than a military base because military bases have multiple gates. This has one gate, and you're not going to get through it unless you have the proper credentials. But it's got a huge workforce, and they're in there every day building it out. It should be done next year, and then they move on to another data center site and start all over again. So we have two data centers, and it should create a lot of jobs through 2028.
0: And my memory is it'll be $2 million a year in taxes. Now, across the street from the data center is our favorite Costco with the Amish barn. Is the barn full? Was the shopping heavy? We have 30.
1: Yes, Costco, the barn was full of horses. It's been very busy at Costco. So, and that's, you know, people are discount conscious, and that's where you go to get a bargain.
0: And what did the floor clerks say? That they had a heavy traffic or light traffic?
1: Well, when I went there, it looked pretty light, and they told me, keep your mouth shut because we were really busy this morning.
0: Jim McTague in Lancaster County, I'm John Bass.
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0: I'm John Batchelor. I welcome my good friend and colleague and guide, Lorenzo Fiore in Milan, to take us to places in Italy that are not suffering under being very popular. The Italian government, especially the Roman government, has asked us not to participate in over-tourism. And for months now, Lorenzo has done us the favor of taking us to parts of his beautiful land where there are not many tourists, or the tourists don't know about the beauty of the area. We've been going week to week, and then there's a treat at the end. He makes a meal or an appetizer of a meal, and then he chooses a wine from the local area for you to enjoy when you go to a place where there are not many tourists. So you can get a hotel room, and you don't have to wait long lines in the sun for a chance to go into the museum. We're going now into the Piedmont region to Vercelli, which is surrounded by rice paddies. Lorenzo, a very good evening to you. Vercelli looks beautiful. It's a beautiful square, but I don't see the rice paddies. This is in the Po River Valley, I believe. Good evening, Lorenzo.
1: Good evening, John. Good evening to the listener. Vercelli is in the middle of the land of rice, which is a very large part of the northwest of Italy, in between the Ticino River and the Po River and other less known river. It's an area that is plenty of water, but right now they are suffering a lot because of this hot weather condition and the drought. And this means that very likely the quantity of harvest of the rice this year will be close to 50% less than normal. And this is a very disaster because the rice is an important resource for that area. And Vercelli is a very nice town. There is a beautiful square, as you said, but there is also a beautiful cathedral with the treasury of a famous cardinal that spent a long time in England, and he was the one that wrote for the crown the Magna Carta. And he made a lot of money and a very nice treasury that everybody can see in the cathedral, because this man left all this richness to the town of Vercelli. He's a cardinal Gualabicchieri. But from Vercelli, then you can go south and discover other beauty. By the way, Vercelli is pretty strategic because it's not far away from Milan, just less than 1 hour driving the car, close by to Malpensa Airport. And

0: National Airport of Milan. So practically it's a place where you can go, spend maybe the night and enjoy a nice risotto with a nice red wine of the area. And then you can move south and visit other beauties that, if you wish, we can speak about.
1: We do, but I want to mention the climate. For weeks now, I've been reporting on a heat dome. That's what we call it here in America, sitting over Europe from London, from Scotland to London, to Paris, to the south of France, to Milan. That heat dome, is it still there? It was 40 degrees, 42 degrees centigrade in some places.
0: Absolutely, John. It's still here. Maybe in the north over the weekend we can have a bit of refresh, but we are talking about a few centigrade less, from 35, 38 down to 32, 33. Let me tell you that yesterday in the gross vegetable market in Naples, they recorded 48 degrees. So the south continue to suffer such heat wave, very likely all the next week. We expect a change of weather not before the mid of August. 17th of August is the date for a turnaround of the situation. And we do hope that we will have water, because the water is now a very important problem. There are many villages in the north of Italy that are waterless, and so they are supplied by tank to have water for the daily consumption.
1: We were worried the last time the Po was this low, we worried about the hydroelectric plant, right, that the Po River feeds. Is the hydroelectric still running?
0: Still running, but today I have passed again the bridge of the Po River nearby Pavia, and let me tell you, it was really something very sad to see. But what was very shocking was the Ticino River. Ticino normally is plenty of water, because the most of the Ticino water comes from Lago Maggiore and from the water inside in the inner part of Switzerland, and there was very few water.
1: No snow in the Alps. We're going to Vigevano. Where is that?
0: Vigevano is 30 minutes south of Vercelli, and let me say 30 minutes south of Milan. Vigevano again is in the middle of this famous land of rice, plenty of water, but it's a very nice town to be visited. They have a beautiful square, the Square of Duke, which is a very large square built during the Renaissance time. And behind that, there is a tower made by Bramante, his famous architect that built, that designed and built the Castello Sforzesco in Milan. And there is also a very important castle, the castle of Sforza family, which is one of the largest castle in Europe. So Vigevano again is another cozy town, plenty of beauty, and let me tell you, at the sunset, an aperitif in the square, in the Duke Square, is something that you cannot miss. And so again, very strategic in terms of position, because it's just a few kilometers far away from
1: here. When there's not a drought, it has good fishing. Now the important thing is you're going to prepare a meal for us and choose a wine for visiting Vigevano, because we're going to spend the night in Vigevano and we want to know where we should dine and what we should order. What is panisa?
0: Panisa is a typical recipe of that area made with rice. Give me a few seconds to explain how to do it. You have to take the red bean, put into the water for at least an hour so that they become soft. Then you boil with a fresh sausage. I recommend good fresh sausage. Don't throw away the water that you have used to boil the red bean with the sausage, because you have to use that water to boil the rice. Then you prepare into a pan onion cut in thin slice with olive oil and a bit of butter. You stuff gently the the onions, and then you add the rice, and you do a sort of a frying the rice with the onions. Then you add a glass of red wine. I'll tell you later which wine. Well, you can use any red wine you have. And then the water, hot water that you have used to boil the red bean with the sausage, and you boil the rice. Right. You boil the rice whenever the rice becomes dry, the water evaporates, is ready, and you add the cheese. And let me tell you, it's a fantastic rice.
1: All right, and now the bottle of wine you recommend. We have 30 seconds.
0: 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And cross finger that some water will come in the next days.
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0: I'm John Batchelor. Bob Zimmerman, he keeps the website Behind the Black, and Bob has some very good news. Promising, all right? It's promising good news. I'm going to be careful here. Bob, a good evening to you. What is Catalyst and what is the mission?
1: The Catalyst is a big deal, I think, even though it's very small. This is a startup. It's a company that wants to sell itself as a satellite repair and rescue company that will put up robots to save satellites. And it was planning a demo mission late last year that would just go up and test and demonstrate its capabilities. And then NASA announced that it needed a rescue mission to try to raise the orbit of the Gerald Swift Space Observatory, Space Telescope, one of the best space telescopes NASA has ever launched, almost as effective as Hubble, though nobody really knows about it except people like me. But its orbit was decaying. It was running out of fuel. And so they were expecting to lose it sometime next year. Maybe into 28, but basically its orbit is decayed, and they've stopped doing observations to try to extend its life right now. And so Catalyst quickly reconfigured its demo mission and proposed using it to save Gerald Swift. And NASA, in November, awarded Catalyst the contract. Remember, this company's never actually done it before. So in November, they win the contract. By June, the satellite, the spacecraft, Link, it's called, was ready to launch. Northrop Grumman launched it on its Pegasus rocket. Last time that rocket will be used. It got into orbit. And then problems. It has electrical propulsion system, thrusters that use like ion engines, electrical propulsion. Well, they had four. Three failed, and the spacecraft began to spin out of control. They were able to get intermittent communications, and with that, the engineers at Catalyst were able to use the one remaining thruster over a period of a week or so to slow the spin down until they had it under control with the one remaining thruster. And now what they're going to do is this is great news. They were able to get the thing back under control with the single thruster. And now what they're doing is they're uploading new software to operate the spacecraft and move its orbit to Gerald Swift using just one thruster. And these are like ion engines. They have very low thrust, but they can fire almost continuously. They're very efficient. So one thruster could do the job of four, just take longer, as long as all the fuel from all four can get to that one. I don't know if that's the case, but I suspect it's so. And so they are going to, it looks like they're going to be able to save this mission, and they're going to be able to rendezvous with Swift. Whether they can save Swift remains unknown. This is still an incredibly daring mission for a company that's never done it before as a startup. And so far, they have shined remarkable well. They reconfigured their demo mission. They won the contract in November. In less than 6 months, they got it built and launched. And now they've successfully recovered it from serious problems. So we have to keep our fingers crossed, John. It's very exciting.
0: Before and after. This is fabulous, Bob. Falcon 9, what happened?
1: All right, so a Falcon 9 upper stage from a launch that happened in January of 25. This is a launch that put both Firefly's Blue Ghost lunar lander as well as iSpace's Japanese company's lunar lander, put them both into space and sent them both to the moon. In doing so, the upper stage headed towards the moon as well. Now, they aimed it so that it would miss the moon and not interfere with the two orbiters, landers. But that put it into an orbit that brought it back to the moon a year and a half later. And August 5th of this week, it hit the moon. It impacted the moon. Amateurs had actually figured this out and predicted it. And so a lot of telescopes and amateur scientists, amateur astronomers and professionals were trying to see if they could observe it, because you can learn a great deal about the moon as well as the consequences of impacts like this by studying them. And so two observers got the data. South Korea's Denuri lunar orbiter that's been in orbit for about, 3 years now, it was able to reconfigure its orbit just slightly so that it would be able to take a before and after images of the impact. And I've got that on Behind the Black. You can see it. It produced like a dark smear on the surface. Not a very big, no crater of any significance, but it did definitely cause a change. The Very Large Telescope in Chile was able to get spectroscopic evidence of the impact's plume that caused this smear. It detected sodium that was ejected from the lunar surface, as well as lithium that came probably from the rocket. So it's kind of cool. They got good data from it. And it's, you know, once again, it's cool. We're learning something. This is not that unusual an event. This has happened multiple times before. It has not great consequences, though. Of course, once we start having colonies on the moon, you want to prevent these things from happening, or at least have to control them a little bit better. But in this case, it has no significant consequences. Of course, some of the propaganda press, not you, John, immediately tried to claim this proves that SpaceX is a failed company. It's kind of ridiculous, but we won't get into that, John.
0: Definitely, failure is hitting the moon. Definitely. Okay. Now, this is another really good news story that I'm going to hold back on. It looks like good news. Voyager 2, Voyager 2. What's happened?
1: Yeah, this is very good news. There's nothing. We don't have to hold back here, John. Both the Voyagers are outside, really outside the heliosphere and interstellar space. They are very far from Earth. They are also almost 50 years old. They run on a nuclear power source, heat source, that it works. It's worked for almost a half century, but as time passes, it produces less and less and less power. And that dwindling power has forced them to turn instruments off. They do a little bit of science, but they're really pushing it at this point. They're going to run out of power sometime, they think, in 27 or late next year. And they're trying to extend it so they can guarantee these missions will last for a full half century, just simply to do it. And so what they have done with Voyager 2 is they have done what they nicknamed it the Big Bang. This was basically a major reconfiguration of the spacecraft to allow them to use the power that they have more efficiently. The power is 4 watts. 4 watts, that's significantly less than even an LED bulb. They wanted to reconfigure it so not only could it last longer, but they could actually turn on an instrument or two and do more science. And the reconfiguration on Voyager 2 worked. It worked. They're very excited. It's going to extend the life possibly till at least 27, maybe longer. And they're going to do the same thing now with Voyager 1, which is farther away, which is, makes it more risky. And so this is very good news. We might get these to last a half century. Think about it. These are computer systems, very primitive, from 1977, that have been operating continuously for almost a half century. I dare you to turn Windows on and run it that long and not have it crash on you.
0: What worries me, Bob, is that they think we're still dancing in that horrible way of 1977. If they meet space aliens, they're going to tell us that everybody down there dances this way. Oh, for heaven's sake. All right. Now, this is amazing. Pluto. Is it a planet? Is it a moon? Whatever it is, it's active. How so, Bob?
1: It's a planet. Let's put that aside. Of course, it's not a moon because it doesn't orbit another planet, but it is a planet. There's no question of it. The decision to redefine it was stupid from the beginning. It was not even scientifically coherent or correct, because one of the definitions was a planet has to clears its orbit. Well, no planet clears its orbit. It's utterly absurd. So anyway, New Horizons flew past in 2015. And the scientists who did that mission continue to look back at the archival data and analyze things. Well, they looked at the heart-shaped frozen sea of nitrogen on Pluto's hemisphere that we could see, called Sputnik Plantasia. And they looked at it very closely, and they have posited now that the dark polygon features seen near the shore of this nitrogen sea represent melting of nitrogen underneath and then flowing up as a liquid to the surface, where it then ponds in low areas and freezes again. Causes dark polygon lines as well as ponding dark areas. What this tells us is this is geologically active, even though it's located so far from the sun with very little energy to work with. And yet it's able to have some geological activity. And this is consistent with what New Horizons first found with its atmosphere and its mountains of water, of ice. Ice is equivalent to granite there because it never melts. And so they have mountains floating in nitrogen made of water. It's just an alien place.
0: Now, when it has energy, does this mean it's taken from the sun or it has an active core?
1: Maybe. We don't know. The possibility is maybe there's some heat from below. Maybe it's just coming from the sun. You got to understand, nitrogen freezes at very low temperatures. So it could be that the normal, very, very cold, weak energy at Pluton is just enough to sometimes cause nitrogen to melt into a liquid and also to sublimate into a gas to produce the atmosphere. Very strange place, John.
0: Everything's different in the solar system. Now we go to my favorite moon, Phobos, the Perseverance lander, a rover, has photographed Phobos eclipsing the Earth. Is it big enough to do that, Bob?
1: Oh, yes. They've done this multiple times. This was interesting because they actually did it after sunset in twilight. So there wasn't a lot of light. And it's the picture I posted on Behind the Black. The sun, the Earth is like a dot, bright dot. And Phobos, you can hardly see it. You only see it because it's in darkness. It's only like its edge, its limb is illuminated from the sun because it's also in nighttime. And, of course, the image is heavily processed, so it's not a great image. But that's what they were trying to do, see if they could do this in twilight as sun is going away. And they were successful. It's kind of cool. Phobos is definitely able to do this, John. Because it was nighttime on Phobos and the picture was heavily processed, there are no pictures of Phobosians, John. I'm sorry to tell you.
0: Bob Zimmerman, he keeps a website, Behind the Black. We've got investigations, we've got SpaceX. When we come back, I'm John Batchelor.

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0: I'm John Betts with my good friend Bob Zimmerman. Blue Origin, a catastrophe on the launch pad and the investigation underway. What have we learned so far, Bob?
1: Well, this is very good news also. Up to now, the explosion on the launch pad that destroyed the New Glenn rocket and the launch pad occurred in late May. And they've been giving us regular updates of their rebuilding of the launch pad, and they've been working very, very fast, which is unusual for Blue Origin. Extremely unusual. Their new CEO, who came in around 4 years ago, 3 years ago, he's been trying to get this company up to speed, and he's been working hard at it, I think. He keeps sending out these updates. The one thing they hadn't told us is the investigation into what caused the failure, the explosion in the engines at the bottom of the rocket. Well, this week he finally posted an update on that, and this is really good news in several ways. One, they have pinpointed the problem to an oxygen valve in one of the BE-4 engines at the base of the rocket. And so they're now in the process of doing testing, and they've done a redesign, and they're going to be able to install this, says, in all their existing engines. This means, in my mind, they're really going to likely be ready to start launching before the end of the year, as they've promised, which is, you know, I think actually a reasonable timetable for an accident like this. It hasn't been a reasonable timetable for Blue Origin for a decade. They've been working much too slowly, but it seems that they're trying to get up to speed to work like a real company here. The second thing that's really good about this is the transparency. I'd only speculated a week before that they hadn't told us anything about the investigation on the engine, and that was either because the company was continuing to be secretive or because they just didn't have a full information yet. Well, it seems it's not secretive. They're trying to give us the basics here, and this is something they have never done before David Limp took over. During the 5 years they were having problems with the BE-4 engine, they never once released any update on what the issues were. We only found out when the CEO then of ULA, which uses that engine, told us what the issues were. This is a change at Blue Origin that I think is very significant and very hopeful, John.
0: The oxygen valve, does that sound sufficient to blow up a rocket like that?
1: Well, you know, if you have a valve failing, you get leaking oxygen, and leaking oxygen is not a good thing. It's very flammable. The Apollo 1 astronauts found that out.
0: Right.
1: And so you got to get these work. Valves are difficult. Starliner had valve problems. SpaceX had valve problems and fixed them. So it looks like Blue Origin's trying to fix it.
0: Starship, number 14, when?
1: All right, so SpaceX had its first stockholder earnings report. It had a call in which Gwynne Shotwell, the CEO, and Elon Musk talked to investors, stockholders, and told them, gave them an update of how things are going. And in that call, they announced that the 14th Starship Super Heavy test flight is going to be a full orbital flight. They're going to deploy three Version 3 Starlink satellites, the first of this significant upgrade, and test them in orbit and possibly show that they can be used. They also said this flight's going to happen this month before the end of August. So they are moving very fast to the next flight. Musk also said that he considers the heat shield problem of Starship generally solved. He thinks they're close to being able to use that thermal system for full and rapid reusability. Obviously, it's not quite there yet, but they are close, they say. Obviously, with all of Musk's timetable predictions, we have to take it with a measure of skepticism. But based on history, everything he predicts is likely to happen, but maybe not quite when he says. I would think that this next flight will be happening before the end of the month. If it gets delayed, not more than a few weeks. They really want to do at least three, maybe four more missions before the year is out, including a two Starship orbital mission where they will test refueling.
0: See you in September, Musk. Okay, Bob, we go to Lunar Gateway. I thought they shut that down. What are they up to?
1: Well, so it was officially paused by Jarek Isaacman, who said basically, we want to focus on getting to the surface, not sitting around in orbit, which was what I said when they first proposed this. It was a stupid idea from day one. Well, so what NASA, now they can't officially cancel it because it is budgeted. But basically, in the end, Congress will go along with these changes. What he's done now is he's in negotiation with Northrop Grumman, which builds some of the hardware already built for Lunar Gateway. And they are trying to develop a use of that technology for three technological demonstration payloads that would be delivered to the lunar surface, with one of the main ideas is to test operations over many lunar nights in permanently shadowed places. Can you survive such really harsh environments? So that's what they're doing right now. In posting this story, I once again posted my full updated schedule of every Artemis mission. So if you want to see what NASA's got on the agenda, and it's quite extensive under Isaacman, he's really trying to make this happen, leading towards a moon base. You go to Behind the Black and see this particular story.
0: We got about 2 minutes for two spaceports. They're going in different directions.
1: Well, I don't know if they're going in different directions, but this is the attempt by governments and private companies to create commercial spaceports that other rocket companies can use. So the spaceport on the Shetland Islands in the UK, Saxaford, had a rocket on the launch pad. Rocket Factory Augsburg, German startup, was going to try to launch it. They did some tests, pressure tests, and they decided to de-stack the rocket. And now the spaceport has announced that launch has been canceled. It will not occur in the launch window in August. We do not know when it'll happen. And knowing Saxavord and its slow regulatory processes, I am very doubtful this mission is going to happen until next year. It took them 2 months to approve this mission. If it takes two more months, that's getting into October, November, and this is very northern cold latitudes. I'm not sure that's going to happen in the wintertime. We might be delayed to next year. The other spaceport, John, is in New Zealand. This is not Rocket Lab's two launch pad facility. This is a private operation called the Tahaka National Aerospace Center, located in a different part of New Zealand. I've located, showed it on a map. They have been proposing a building together their own private spaceport. They've gotten about $35 million from the New Zealand government. The government says they're not going to give them any more money. So they're now in the process of trying to find investors elsewhere and possibly make contracts with other rocket companies to launch from there. They've been in discussions with Europe. They're going to the United States to talk to startups. This raises a question about a lot of these spaceports, John. Spaceports created without a rocket tied to them, I think, are having problems generally. And this is another example of that.
0: Bob Zimmerman, the website is Behind the Black. Good luck, Catalyst. I'm John Batchelor.
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7: ABC News, I'm Mike Dubusky. Several major wildfires burning across the western U.S. The Bug Fire in Nevada is now closing in on Cold Springs. Utah wildfire officials are contending with the Widemouth 2 fire, which killed two fire officials battling the blaze in a helicopter this week. Fires also raging in Washington State. Nearly a quarter of Puerto Rico is in severe drought right now after the driest month there in 120 years. ABC's Andrew Dimbert.
8: This is a significant and growing crisis now. San Juan, for example, residents there being asked to ration water. They're not the only city. There's other major cities on the island that are doing the same. More than 180,000 customers right now are expected to be going without water for 48 hours at a time. They're doing it in intervals in a sort of alternating schedule. That's part of that rationing process.
7: And Hunter Biden now tells the BBC his father's cancer has spread again. Former President Biden had been diagnosed with prostate cancer. This is ABC News. The Savannah Police Department in Georgia has fired four officers and two civilian employees after an internal investigation into misuse of the department's flock safety license plate readers. A review of the system identified searches that appeared to have been conducted for purposes unrelated to legitimate law enforcement activity. ABC's Olivia Rubin says it comes amid a growing backlash to the technology.
9: Critics also calling these cameras an invasion of privacy. Flock says their cameras help law enforcement stop crimes. That power on display after the Brown University shooting. The technology helping track down the gunman who went on the run after opening fire, killing two students and injuring nine others.
7: San Francisco 49ers coach Kyle Shanahan now says he intends to coach the preseason opener this week against the Tennessee Titans. It comes after he was involved in a car crash last month, which left him with a concussion and multiple broken bones. I'm Mike Dubusky, ABC News.
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0: I'm John Batchelor, continuing with Harry Sidebottom, his new book, Those Who Are About to Die, A Day in the Life of a Roman Gladiator. We've identified who they are, where they come from, mostly slaves, but some volunteers. And we've identified the building they're going to be fighting in this festive day, the Colosseum, which was built, finished by the Flavian family after 80 AD. This is the end of the first century BCE. It is the building we see today after all the earthquakes and wars in the intervening 2,000 years, capable of holding, Harry Sidebottom's new book says, 50,000, and very excited, very lucky people. They were arranged, however, according to their status. I welcome Harry Sidebottom to introduce us to the way that the seating was arranged, certainly not anything like we handle in America or they handle in Europe. And the World Cup tells you how people prefer seating today. You pay for it. Harry, the seating at the Colosseum, the famous building that we can see right now, I was surprised that women were entirely banished except for the Vestal Virgins. That hadn't occurred to me because I'm such a modern man. Why did they do that?
1: Well, they're entirely banished from all the good seats apart from the Vestal Virgins. Right. Women are allowed right at the top of the Colosseum with the worst view. The seating reinforces, it runs a hierarchical structured society, and the bands, if you imagine the Roman social pyramid turned upside down, the nearer you are to the sands, the more important you are socially. So the senators get the best seats by the ringside. Above them, an order called the equestrians, the second rank down in Roman society. Above them, the plebs. First, the decent plebs who can afford a nice clean toga. Above them, the sordid, dirty plebs who can't. And then right at the top, women, slaves, foreigners. I mean, when you went into the Colosseum or any amphitheater across the whole of the empire and you took your seat, you knew at a glance where you were in society and you could see where everyone else is. It reinforces the whole of Roman social structure. And there you are, all united, and you're looking down at outcasts who are beyond society, out on the sands, who are suffering and maybe dying for your entertainment, your edification.
0: The procession begins early in the morning, and it's very stylized. I would have thought it included the gladiators. It doesn't. It represents aspects of the Roman Empire. And I was struck again, Harry, of how the Romans wanted to reinforce that they were the mighty Romans, the might of Rome. It's almost as if it's a ceremony that they can't get enough of, that they're all powerful, that they've defeated nature, their neighbors, the boot of Italy. They've defeated everything they've touched in the Mediterranean. Is that what the procession was supposed to represent? Because that's what I got out of it.
1: I think absolutely, yeah, it does. And it also represents the Roman self-image as pious people who have the Pax Deorum, the pact or peace with the gods. Because the procession with its musicians and its incense, it evokes a religious festival too. The whole day of gladiatorial combat isn't a religious festival, but there a lot of evocations for contemporary Romans of religion throughout the day.
0: The Colosseum is the big centerpiece. Is it tough to get a ticket? How do they distribute their tickets? Who gets to go in?
1: You don't get to pay. If you get a ticket, it's free. How they're distributed is a big mystery. We know that they were handed out. The senators probably automatically get one. There are only 600 of them anyway, and most of them won't be in Rome. How you got the tickets is very hard to tell under the emperors. Presumably there's a bureaucratic way of distributing them. Under the Free Republic, when senators put on gladiatorial shows to win votes and win popular acclaim, presumably their agents would distribute gladiatorial tickets to the voting tribes that they wanted to vote for them. But yeah, it's our evidence fails us. We don't know how you got a ticket.
0: You emphasize a particular house, Anicetus's house, where what was discovered was a painting, a three-part painting or mosaic on the wall that's meant to produce the feeling of being in the ring. There are gladiators present. There are victorious gladiators. You report they were executed in a group. And the interpretation is that they celebrate lifting of the ban on gladiatorial shows. So now and again, the gladiators were banned in Rome? Or was this the Christian influence later on?
1: No, it is suggested that the Emperor Marcus Aurelius banned fighting with sharp weapons. But the source that says it's really bad. The wall paintings you referred to from Pompeii. And Pompeii was banned from holding, the town of Pompeii is banned from holding gladiatorial shows because of a riot in the arena.
0: I see.
1: It's like a soccer riot, only much worse, in which lots of people die. And as a punishment, Pompeii was not allowed to hold gladiatorial combats for some years. And the painting probably celebrates the lifting of the ban. Maybe it's, because it features the riot, maybe it's a warning, we better not do that again. Or maybe as the riot was between the locals, the Pompeians, and people from a neighbouring town, maybe it's just a private boast. Look, we really dealt with those guys from the neighbouring town. And that's one of the great things about art. You can interpret it in different ways, but it's a very evocative thing to actually be able to look at this private dwelling with the gladiatorial scenes on the wall.
0: Yes, Harry's book has a number of illustrations that are revelatory. You don't focus on them until you understand this is about the gladiators being celebrated and remembered by Roman artisans. This becomes part of their culture. And Harry mentions Marcus Aurelius, so ta-da, we get to now turn to Commodus. My favorite villain from Gladiator, and it turns out he wasn't a villain, he was just an unusual person who had a reputation of having been born, well, the story about his mother, where did that come from, Harry? The one about the dripping blood and the conception.
1: Oh.
0: Whose story is that?
1: It's from a later source, but it's probably a contemporary story. Because Commodus was pretty obsessed with gladiatorial combat and fighting as a gladiator, guys somehow at the time decided that Marcus Aurelius can't have been his father, his natural father. It had to be that his mother had an affair with a gladiator. Uh-huh. And then we have that bizarre story that Marcus Aurelius kind of finds out his wife is still in love with the gladiator, so has the guy sacrificed and makes love with his wife with the guy's blood dripping down on them. That actually is obviously complete fiction. It's written in a source about 400 AD, so 150 years or more. No, 200 years after the events. More than 200 years
0: trying
1: after the events.
0: Trying to reason how it is that Commodus became a gladiator.
1: Yeah. It's a way of trying to understand how did this elite boy grow up to be a gladiator?
0: Right.
1: And how did he grow up so different from his philosopher, dutiful father?
0: Now, everybody...
1: And the answer has to be, he can't be his father.
0: Everybody listening to us, Commodus is the villain in Gladiator. He's not a villain. He's a little obsessed with being a gladiator. And the reason I bring him up now, Harry mentioned Marcus Aurelius, is because he shows up in the morning for the beast fight. That's important to him. And he shows off his artistry with the bow and arrow, with the spear, the javelin, the sword. He's very well trained. So, all right, let's go to the beast hunt. What did the Romans get out of watching tigers take on bears and elephants take on tigers? Why did they celebrate that?
1: Because they're exotic, because they come from far away. We have a huge empire. But also, our Roman control over nature itself, what they really liked was matching fierce animals against each other that wouldn't fight in nature. And it just shows their total control of the cosmos. Also, they don't always kill them. I mean, it's sometimes some animals are just exhibited. We're back to elephants again. We were talking about it earlier.
0: Right.
1: They like elephants dancing. They like elephants writing in Greek in the sands with their trunks. Really frighteningly, they once have elephants tightrope walking down from the top over the audience. Now, that's going to be quite an element of fear for the guys underneath.
0: Comet is always there for the beast hunt. If it was a day for him to show off, this is the end of the 2nd century A.D., the beginning of the 3rd. That's Marcus Aurelius and Commodus. I think he didn't make it to the 3rd century. He was somewhere in there, 170, 190. But he was a genuinely well-trained gladiator. Now, it is true that he fought with metal, and his

0: It's the gladiators who fight other men that are, that really get the top billing.
1: And the crowd is still coming in and moving around restlessly as the beasts are killed. And we come to midday. And we're going to turn to midday now because the stories of midday are everything you've heard about Christians in the arena. Harry Sidebottom is the author of the book, Is Those Who Are About to Die. Remember, Commodus is a gladiator. We're going to fight with Commodus all during the day. A Day in the Life of a Roman Gladiator. I'm John Batchelor.
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0: die, and die they will, because midday is for execution. And Harry, this was another moment in your book where I realized I'm not a Roman. I can't do this. I would not attend. The massacre of the enemies of the state, the condemned, those who have been in some way rebellion, so associated with mutinies, those enemies who are regarded as too horrible to allow to fight as gladiators, they put them in. Now, the executions, I take it, were a big draw. Is that correct? That was a big excitement of the day. People have been waiting for that.
1: Some people are. From Seneca, the philosopher, he claims that a lot of people aren't waiting for this. They go out and have lunch instead. And possibly to keep the crowds there, the executions become ever more spectacular. In the Roman world, there are two ways of executing someone, usually. If it's a high-status person, you behead them. If a lower-status person, you crucify them. Now, neither of those work in the arena because beheading is too quick and Romans would think too merciful, whereas crucifixion lasts too long. A condemned man could last literally for days on the cross. So the Romans invent new ways of killing people, executing criminals in the arena, and they come up with some pretty hideous methods. Sometimes the condemned criminal is forced to act out a scene from Greek myth. So you might, for example, have to play Heracles. In the myth, his wife is tricked into giving him a poison shirt. The pain is so excruciating that Heracles burns himself to death. In the arena, this is translated into what they called the tunica molesta, the evil tunic. The guy is forced to put on a tunic with impregnated with inflammable material, then he's set on fire, and the crowd watch him run round burning to death. Weird bit there, we have one bit of evidence of a free man who volunteers to do this. So presumably he volunteered to just wear the shirt, I don't know, for X amount of time or Y amount of distance he could run. But you're so right, John. The executions at lunchtime are the moment when you've got to think, I'm not a Roman, and this is just going too far.
0: The story of Perpetua and Felicity, executed in Carthage, or what was rebuilt Carthage, at the end of the first century, beginning of the end of the second century AD, beginning of the third century. Perpetua is a Christian, and she is to die in the arena, but it takes them a long time to kill her because the animals are incomplete. It's horrible what she faces. We have her language. We have her statements that day. Why do we have that, Harry? Is that trustworthy?
1: An awful lot of scholars want to go, yeah, because if we believe it's her actual words, I mean, the literary text has three voices, an editor who claims to be a contemporary, Perpetua, and a male Christian who's also killed with her. I think scholars rush to believe it's actual reportage because it would give us a very rare woman's voice from antiquity.
0: Right.
1: I actually don't think it is. I think it's a piece of Christian literary propaganda in which it's to get over the message that in now Christian women, delicate and modest Christian women, can endure these hideous pains for Christ, and martyrdom now is as good as it's ever been, and it wins over pagans. So, no, I tend to be on the smaller camp of scholars who go, it's actually creative work of literature. I'm not saying she wasn't executed in the arena. What I'm suggesting is that the words that we get may not actually be hers.
0: It's odd the way they treat her. She's to be torn apart by animals, and they fail to succeed. So they take her down, and then they are going to execute her by a sword, and she guides the sword to her throat. Is that the story?
1: That's the story. It shows a wonderful sort of Christian determination and calmness in the face of the ultimate, really. But also, it is actually quite hard to kill people with a sword in a clean way. So to spare pain, she's not the only person in the ancient world who's said to have guided the sword to the right spot to make sure you don't have some unskilled swordsman hacking away at you, prolonging the agony.
0: Harry Sidebottom,

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1: Hey, John, why so glum?
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0: I'm John Batchelor. Harry Sidebottom, his new book, Those Who Are About to Die, A Day in the Life of a Roman Gladiator, What You Don't Know About Gladiators from Watching Spartacus and Gladiators, the movie Gladiators. There are some good bits, but they're leaving out some things, such as Commodus himself. Commodus is the son of Marcus Aurelius, the famous philosopher emperor. However, Commodus is not a villain. He just happens to have an obsession with being a gladiator. Harry talked earlier about Romans aspiring to the glamour of being a gladiator to show how brave they are. Well, this is an emperor because he inherits the empire from his father when he dies. This is an empire that wants to have the man at the top become the man in the arena. Commodus is a genuinely well-trained gladiator. He does fight with steel against wood. I didn't get the sense, Harry, that he insisted upon killing his opponents. Is that correct?
1: Yeah, that's correct, yeah. He fights as a beast fighter. He fights as a gladiator, actually in the Colosseum, which no other emperor does. We hear of other emperors training as gladiators, maybe sometimes fighting in private. The problem for Commodus's image here is that the whole ideology of the role of the emperor is he should be at this point a first amongst equals, amongst the senators. And what the senators want is they want a dignified guy in a toga. What they really don't want is a guy fighting in the sands. So it may well be that Commodus's obsession with fighting actually, it does earn him a lot of animosity from the elite, the senators. And he got on very badly with the senators. There's an amazing anecdote by a contemporary senator, Cassius Dio. Commodus has just killed an awful lot of ostriches with incredible skill. And then he approaches where the senators are sitting with a decapitated head of an ostrich in one hand, his sword in the other. And he just shows them the head, shows them the sword. And they're terrified. Cassius Dio said a terrified hysterical laughter was going to be his response. But he realized if he laughed, Commodus would have him killed. So he plucks a few laurel leaves from his wreath and starts chewing them and encourages the guys around him to do the same. It's a really interesting moment of, you know, the sheer terror of living under an autocracy, that a guy like Commodus can just kill you when he wants to. And even laughing at the wrong moment, you could be killed for it.
0: It does express again how discontinuous Rome is from our understanding of leadership. However, I do recommend Commodus as the historical Commodus, not the man we saw in Gladiator, who is meant to step back as if he wasn't a warrior. Commodus was a warrior. Now, the senators resent his autocracy, and so they decide he must die. How do they do it, Harry?
1: He turns out to be remarkably hard to kill. It's a palace coup, and they arrange for him to be poisoned. Now, the problem there is that emperors every morning took a small dose of every poison known to mankind to build up their immunity. So Commodus is poisoned, and it just makes him feel quite ill, and he throws up. And he goes to unwind and relax in a bath. And at this point, they send in a muscular Greek athlete to strangle him in the bath. He's not quite Rasputin. He takes about five or six methods of getting killed, but it takes two attempts to kill Commodus.
0: Back to the arena, the paired fight. Harry presents us with one gladiator who knows the man he's going to fight, and they don't know if they'll survive the day. They both won't survive the day. However, the pairing isn't just one person, two people in the middle of this enormous expanse called the Colosseum. There are, what Caesar takes the cake with, what, 300 pairs are fighting at once? But that's before the Colosseum. When they went out and they were matched up, they were all dressed differently. You have a illustration of the different kinds of gladiators, the mix and match. They knew who they were going to fight that day, correct? When they went out to the arena, the pairing didn't take place in front of the audience.
1: The pairing would take place in advance. So as you say, they'd know who they're fighting. I mean, they would literally know, if they're fighting a guy from the same school, they would literally know him. He's a man they eat with, a man you might even share, we always call them cells, but we might as well call it, you know, a barracks room. There is some evidence that, especially actually Commodus, mix and matches, but usually you know who you're going to fight, and which is a huge psychological strain, because you're going to fight someone you train with and someone you've known probably for months, if not years, and there's a strong possibility one of you is going to die.
0: You mentioned that these men, remember, they're bulky, they're overweight, and they've eaten a lot of carbohydrates, their breath is very bad, and they've got scars and thick necks and a long arm, and they can burst energy out for about, what'd you estimate, about 20 minutes of ferocity, and then they have to...
1: I think about, 10 minutes to a quarter of an hour of intense physical activity, and then they'd be shattered. Because the thing is, after a bit, after they are shattered, whether they're wounded or not, it is perfectly acceptable for one of the gladiators who's wounded, exhausted, or just outmatched to actually submit to appeal for mercy, various rituals, putting one finger, taking your helmet off, dropping your weapon, maybe going on your knees, putting one finger in the air, and appealing to the giver of the games to be spared. You very much hope that you won't die.
0: Is there a referee called an editor standing by when you do this, or is it just one for many pairs?
1: No, there appear to be actually, as far as we can tell, two referees for each dueling pair. And their role is in art, in Roman art, their role is always to step in at the climactic moment when one guy's submitting. And they have a big stick, and they use the stick to restrain the winning gladiator in case bloodlust gets him to kill. We think they also, we know they also enforce the laws of the combat. Now, unfortunately, we get various references in ancient writers to the laws of gladiatorial fighting, but of course they all knew what they were, and they never tell us what they are. But it's kind of, there evidently were rules, as there are in boxing or even in UFC or anything, in any martial art, there are laws. But we're never explicitly told what the laws are these referees are enforcing.
0: Those who are about to die salute you. Is that something they all said? You mentioned there's only one reference, one definite time they said it. Was it said every time they went to fight?
1: There is only one reference to it, and this has led most scholars now to go, no, it's just the one time it was said. I think they might have got it wrong, because the anecdote is recorded not because of the those about to die salute you. It's recorded because the Emperor Claudius turns this, which I think is normal ritual, into a farce by making a badly timed joke, by giggling and going, or not. And the gladiators then say, hey, he's pardoned us. We're downing tools. We're not fighting. And I think that's why it's recorded. So, no, I think it is probably a standard ritual. It adds to the theatre of the moment. Those who are about to die salute you.
0: The big opera production, especially, what is it called, the Naumachia, when they have a sea fight. That is rare, I take it, but when they do, Claudius does one. Claudius, by the way, is not Robert Graves as Claudius. This is a man who is quite capable of cruelty. And eventually, the story goes, he's poisoned to death by his wife, who is a major league actor herself because she's Nero's mother. But in any event, Claudius was not a peaceful actor presenting himself as a scholar. He stages a Naumachia, which is a sea battle in an arena, quite spectacular. And Harry, is that the one where everybody drowns and dies? I don't remember.
1: I'm not sure that's the one. I mean, there is one put on, I think it's by the Emperor Domitian, where pretty much everyone drowns and dies. The Naumachia, the sea fights, these are the huge big end productions. Usually gladiatorial combat is a match pair dueling, and then another match pair and another match pair. Very, very occasionally, emperors put on mass battles,

0: either on land or on the water, usually to celebrate something, you know, very important, like the Emperor Trajan conquering Dacia or the opening of the Colosseum. The sea ones are the really expensive ones because you've got to dig a lake, you've got to build the boats, you've got to train the rowers, and you need a cast of thousands to do this. And modern scholars tend to go, oh, they're all condemned criminals, they're all going to die. I mean, I argue in the book this just isn't the case, because the one time they are all said to die is clearly not the expected outcome, but it's because a storm arises and most of them drown. Besides which, it only takes a moment to think about, there's been no combat ever in history which manages to have, how could it have 100% fatalities on both sides?
1: They like to come up with combinations that never happened in history. They like to make them up. It's kind of like a modern video game. You get to put the Japanese against the French, and who never fought a battle, to my knowledge, directly. So there's a lot of invention going on in these games. They're not that commonplace. Some games go on for days and weeks, but otherwise they're quite general. And it felt like sometimes, Harry, while I was reading your book, I had the feeling that this is Hollywood, an early version of Hollywood with real blood.
0: Yeah, that's a good analogy. I mean, a lot of historians, you know, criticize Ridley Scott's movies for being massively, massively unhistorical, which kind of misses the point of a Hollywood drama. I personally think Ridley Scott would have made a really good Roman emperor, because it is like an early version of Hollywood, and you have to outdo your predecessors. You have to put on a bigger, better, more spectacular show. And part of it is novelty. And part of that novelty is, if you're putting on a big battle, is, as you say, that alternative history thing. You match people who never fought in reality, which, of course, has an underlying ideology for the Romans. Look, these people in the past, once they were great, had great empires. But, hey, now they've been conquered by us, and they only appear out on the arena for our entertainment. We have conquered. It's a reminder of Rome's past. Rome's conquered not only the whole world now, but we kind of conquered the past, and we can rewrite it, because the ancient battles they put on that did have real opponents often have different results from the original battle, which is why you can't have Romans appearing in mass battles. As in the first Gladiator movie, you might end up with the wrong result. Yeah, the Romans aren't really meant to lose when they're putting on the show.
1: Oh, I'm glad you mentioned that, Harry. I like the point where I see that the Romans are completely overwhelmed their opponents, whether they're Carthaginians or Spaniards, whatever. And that I would ordinarily regard this as unfair. You know, one side has too many weapons, has too many people, and is destined to win. But what you present is the fact that this reassured the Romans that they had conquered all these people, and they were the dominant force.
0: Yeah, I mean, gladiatorial mass combats in which one side is clearly going to lose somehow don't appeal to our sporting nature, do they? I mean,
1: no.
0: It's like watching any sport. But to the Romans, as you say, it just reinforces we are the dominant power, and we've conquered the past, we've conquered the world.
1: The book is Those Who Are About to Die, which maybe we said once, with Claudius' rejoinder afterwards. He was a man of irony. Maybe it's said every time without Claudius. A Day in the Life of a Roman Gladiator. You ask yourself, spectacular games, well attended, everybody likes it. The gladiators make money, one of eight die. Pretty good risks, but considering the mines were your other choice. And what stopped them when we come back? I'm John Batchelor.

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I'm John Batchelor with the very generous and witty Harry Sidebottom, who writes of Rome with a sense of with a smile on his face, because there are absurd moments in Rome's history where you have to just recognize the fact that that's not us. We don't act that way. 2,000 years do matter. However, when it comes to the end of the Roman fascination with gladiators or sponsoring gladiators,

0: thinkers, there's an obvious answer, which is Christianity. That is probably not the case. Augustine knew about gladiators. Did he attend the games, to our understanding, Harry?
1: I'm not sure he ever says he did. And his friend is dragged along to the games, doesn't want to go, decides he's going to keep his eyes shut. And Augustine says, if only he closed his ears as well. A gladiator gets struck in the arena. There's a big shout. Augustine's friend opens his eyes. And Augustine says, rather, he just drinks, his friend drinks in the excitement and becomes an absolute devotee of gladiatorial combat. And this is one thing, John, that is just baffling. Or again, the point you've made is that the Romans not being us. The only opposition to gladiatorial combat in the Roman Empire comes at it from a totally different way from the way we would. And we would come at it from a, I would hope, an attitude of those poor devils out in the sand suffering and dying. No, the opposition of the Roman world is from philosophers, and their problem with gladiatorial combat is it's too damned exciting. And you get, the elite get too wrapped up in it. You lose your self-control, and by losing your self-control, you lose your status, you reduce yourself to the status of one of the lower classes, maybe even to a barbarian, maybe even you'll become as morally bad as the guys in the sand. So, yeah, the only opposition to gladiatorial combat in Rome, apart from Christians, for very obvious reasons, from pagan opposition, is it's too damn exciting and it might have a bad effect on the elite of our culture.
0: What century can we say it disappeared? It wasn't practiced either in Rome or in the provinces anymore.
1: Our very last shreds of evidence are from the 420s Christian era. So it obviously disappears 5th century. Christian era.
0: Right. So yeah. It was the 3rd century BCE, somewhere it started, somewhere 3rd century BCE, the Romans recognized it, and it goes until the 5th century, so that's a long run for gladiators. And the memory of them survived, because your book has some wonderful artwork that say that the Romans wanted us to know about this. They left behind their memories of the gladiator fights. Again, though, Harry, I return to that opening scene with the elephants. The kind of cruelty that represents to me is a wall between me and the Romans.
1: I think, and so it should be. It is one of those stark reminders that the Romans aren't just us in fancy dress. They inhabited a different thought world, and they had a different moral outlook from us.
0: And then again, it's easy to identify with the gladiators who leave those tombstones. They're very sad, Harry. Traveler, consider who I am and how I died.
1: Yes, some of them are deeply moving. One I actually discovered when I was in Greece, after unfortunately I'd finished writing the book, just has this very poignant, actually it's a bit of Epicurean philosophy on a gladiator's tombstone. And he just says, I came from nothing, I was a gladiator, I've returned to nothing. And it's very moving to look at the guy's image and read his words 2,000 years later.
0: And that was his friend, his wife, his brother who did the tombstone. Do we know how they were paid for and who did them?
1: We've got several hundred tombstones of gladiators. I think it's about 300 at the last count. Usually, they're actually paid for by a woman who's claiming to be his wife, his widow. And a lot of the others are paid for by fellow gladiators from his school. A few are paid for by family relatives in the family, and a few are paid for directly by the gladiator. Luckily, they quite often say, you know, this was erected from the estate of X or Y or by the generosity of whoever. So, yeah, the gladiator tombstones, of course, are kind of not a snapshot across all gladiators, because it's only guys who've been successful enough to get a wife, to get friends, to get embedded in that school, and to live long enough who are going to get a tombstone. The guys who kind of died in the first outing are not going to be celebrated like that. But equally, all these gladiatorial tombstones, the irony is the guy died in the arena in every case.
0: Those who are about to die, a day in the life of a Roman gladiator. Harry Sidebottom, the author. I'm John Batchelor.

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1: Jason, what do you think, how important are communication skills and being able to show that confidence of communicating with someone?
3: I think that's paramount, specifically in my industry. Communication is the key to getting a job done in my field. I also think that it's the key to getting things done in your personal life and personal relationships. I would beg all of you to go out into the world and be yourselves just as you are.
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9: ABC News, I'm Mike Dabosky. The Strait of Hormuz will never fully reopen until the United States corrects its behavior, according to the Secretary of Iran's Supreme National Security Council. Iran and Oman are now nearing a deal on allowing some ships through that crucial waterway. Puerto Rico is now rationing water after the driest month there in 120 years. ABC's Andrew Dimbert has the details.
10: Puerto Rico was already dealing with chronic water issues and shortages even before that drought intensified. The governor has acknowledged the island's water infrastructure has suffered for decades with insufficient investment and maintenance. And just last month, 40,000 customers on the island lost water, prompting the National Guard to help.
9: Nearly a quarter of Puerto Rico is in severe drought right now, with meteorologists saying there's no relief in sight. Meanwhile, in Canada, British Columbia has been put under a provincial state of emergency amid a growing wildfire threat there. This is ABC News. A Delta Airlines flight bound for Orlando had to be evacuated after reports of fumes on the flight deck. The crew declared an emergency and turned around, returning to Atlanta International Airport. About 200 people were on board and no injuries have been reported. The owner of Batch Bakehouse in Chicago has found a new way to bring neighbors together, a cookie library.
11: Liz Tierney puts free cookies. We have a pecan toffee oat, pistachio halva, and this box on a tree on West Churchill Street in Bucktown.
12: People have been driving by since 9:45 this morning.
11: Filling it every Saturday and Sunday at 11 a.m. We do blueberry. This weekend we're doing a mixed berry, which is blueberry and strawberry. So eager neighbors can get their hands on a sweet treat. Tierney says she knows she can't keep this up forever, but it's something that has revitalized a personal passion.
12: Cheers.
11: And brought smiles to everyone around.
9: ABC's Jasmine Miner. I'm Mike Dabosky, ABC News.
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4: I am at this point proud to say that I am using my voucher and a proud renter of an apartment where my daughter and I are very happily living.
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1: Now, it's Red Eye Radio. Gary McNamara and Eric Harley talk about everything from politics to social issues and news of the day. 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
3: Hi.
2: Good morning.
3: How are you? Welcome back, Gary.
2: You are delusional.
3: What?
2: You are sick.
3: Leave me alone. I'm old.
2: I was yesterday when I was young. yesterday when you texted me and said, I think I'll be in, I was the happiest person on the entire planet because I got up yesterday, did a few things and head to the dentist.
3: Yeah.
2: And I was in the dentist chair for 3.5 hours. Nothing really. I mean, even though they had to, you know, even though I had to get the lidocaine and the gas, as I told my my dentist, Ashley,
3: yeah,
2: and her assistant Beatrice, I said, well, now I can I'm catching a buzz with two beautiful women, and they burst out laughing. It was great. Yeah. And I said, this is the only time I get to party, but I was completely zonked. I was back home. I could drive all right. I mean, it was fine coming back, you know, because it was just the gas. But, man, I'm telling you, I was home about 15 minutes laying on the couch, and all of a sudden your text came in, and I went, thank God, because I was so zonked I didn't know if I could sleep. But I did. I slept great, and now
3: good.
2: I feel good.
3: Good.
2: So everything is all right. So actually going to cover some stuff yesterday that I want to get your opinion on a little bit later on in the show.
3: Yeah, okay.
2: There's some stuff, okay, you know, I was telling you right before we went on the air, I said, the best part is, it's great when you come back, if you're out of day, and you were just out of day.
3: Right.
2: Because then I can bring stuff up that I haven't heard your opinion on, that I talked about the day before.
3: Yeah, sure.
2: But before we get there, this just caught my attention. You know, after the Democrat Senate primary in Michigan yesterday, where Abdu El Sayed won, beat Haley Stevens, Frank Luntz put this out, and I burst out laughing. He said, this race was not so much about class as it is about education level. And I wanted to say one, oh no, brainwashing level. Sayed won 58.4% of the vote in counties where at least 30% of adults have a college degree. Haley Stevens won 51.4% of the vote in counties where less than 30% of adults went to college. And my first thought was, well, you're assuming that going to college means you are, when you say more educated, you're implying smarter.
3: Because, you know, here's the thing. I have a friend who has a master's degree. She's a teacher. If you follow her on Facebook, you wonder how she graduated high school. Her spelling is so bad.
2: You're not even talking about politics.
3: I tease her. We've been friends for 40 years. But I told her, I said, look, your phone has spell check. Use it. But no, it's that's the thing. The left and pollsters and, you know, they get into this whole educated versus non-educated. And the question is, what does educated mean? Because I'll take the fourth grader, the 9-year-old, who can tell you the governors of all 50 states. You'll see that sometimes come up on, I don't know, you know, YouTube or something like this. This incredibly smart kid or a kid that's at least, at the very least, very capable of memorizing things, which is important. But if you look at the layout of this, you know, educated versus non-educated, I'll take the guy who can open the hood and tell you exactly what's going on with the engine, of how it works, go to a work site, work all day, 10, maybe 12 hours, tell you why, and I got a buddy just like this that I've known since fourth grade from Del Rio. And he'll tell you why that the cement they're laying down for the foundation of whatever is going to work or not going to work, what they're doing, what they're not doing. Experience, not classroom education. Experience, which is why in certain fields, engineering, if you go in and get a degree in engineering, if you go into medical fields, if you go into certain, like, had a family member go through aviation repair. So you have to go through, you got to get it right. So they need to real world test you. But that's the experience you build. If you're a doctor, I have a niece who's a doctor. You have to go in. You have to do your time in a hospital. And you have to do, you know, all of these things have to include real education, has to include some kind of real world application experience. And so when they get to this thing, it means nothing to me anymore. I'm a high school graduate. Now, I'm not the best example because I don't know a lot of things.
2: I'm a college graduate.
3: You know, they're telling me, you know, you lived in Del Rio for the longest time. You should know more Spanish. Look, I should know more English. Let's be clear. I'm working on my first language. But this is, you know, but you go through experiences, you know, and you'll realize, you know, people, this entire game of educated, non-educated is exactly a couple of things of what your dad, John McNamara, has said over the years. It's told you and you've talked about over the years, I should say. That is, people want to be BS'd because it is clear BS. But also, people get a title and they think they have an infusion immediately of brains.
2: Of brains.
3: And so that's, you know, when you apply all of that, everything I just talked about there, it just negates. There is no, I can see, you can look at correlation. You cannot prove to me causation.
2: And this was Frank Luntz had that. He responded to the post from Politico that said, as results come in the Michigan hotly contested Senate race, a class divide is emerging. El Sayed is performing best in places with higher incomes and education levels, while Stevens is doing better in the more working class areas. And then Frank Luntz said it's not so much about class, but education level, and I would add income, but education level, I call it brainwashing level.
3: Yeah.
2: You know, you've got a ton of college students out there that are saying, queers for Palestine. Yeah. How smart are they?
3: Right.
2: You know, when you and I talked about, you know, you mentioned the medical profession. If you're a doctor, you've got to get it right.
3: Yeah.
2: But what about all these managements? And even the doctors that said, oh, okay, you know, we're going to perform surgery. On children.
3: Yeah.
2: How smart were they not knowing what was going to come down the line in lawsuits?
3: I'm telling you right now, I cannot wrap my brain around that, because that's what concerns me the most, is that you can talk about agenda up to the certain point. When agenda gets into the mind of someone who is a surgeon, who has years of experience, training, and education in the medical field, and they decide that the surgery is the right thing for that person who is a minor, there is something absolutely wrong with that individual. It tells me that agenda has taken over. When agenda overtakes your entire training and what you know to be right and wrong, then you're done. There is something fundamentally wrong with you. And you, by the way, those people that are doing that in the medical field that are making that happen should be in prison.
2: If you go to college, and I saw, did you see how many, for example, Syracuse University, it just came up again. They did this back a few months ago, dropped dozens upon dozens of degrees.
3: Yeah.
2: Said nobody's taking them anymore.
3: Right.
2: There's nobody taking them. But for a significant period of time, they had these different curriculums that you could get a degree in that people were actually taking. How smart is somebody who actually took a gender studies degree, got $100,000 in debt, and actually thought they were going to have a lifetime of employment.
3: Yeah, it's insane.
2: How smart, you know, if you don't have basic, as I call, street sense,
3: right?
2: How smart are you, you know, are you? I always, and I said one of the big things, you know, when I was in my 20s, and I wasn't paying that much attention to politics. I just wasn't. It wasn't until I became until I was forced to be a radio talk show host. And I still, you know, somebody would come in, a mayor or a city council person, and I would just assume I didn't listen to my dad.
3: Yeah, yeah.
2: I assume because they had a title, they had an infusion of brains.
3: Yes. No, this is what happened with Fauci.
2: Right. And so now I look at it, and I don't care who you are anymore. It is, everything is based on the substance of the argument that you make, based on critical thinking and connecting the dots. And if you don't have it, I don't care if you're a doctor. I don't care if you're a president. I don't care if you're a Berkeley professor. I had to throw that one in.
3: Right.
2: I don't care. The title means nothing. It's the argument. It's the debate points. It's what you do there. Titles mean nothing. But what I think is the most interesting thing is, you know, we talked about how everything on the left doesn't make sense anymore. Well, think about this. All the socialists are out there saying, we're doing everything for the people that are left behind.
3: Right.
2: Which are viewed as the working class. Mm-hmm. The working class aren't the ones that are supporting the socialists.

0: the racism of low expectations
1: right.
0: that they have. They don't. That's gone right by them. That was never addressed in college to them.
1: Right.
0: It was never addressed that you deal, you know, this whole thing that I am going to apologize for being white. That's completely and totally asinine.
1: Right. Well, you know, and they, you know, you think about the that idea, you know, if you look at Fauci. Fauci, again, you know, a perfect example. Here's somebody who believed they were beyond reproach. By the way, the Wall Street Journal, in an exclusive article just hours ago, says at the Senate panel, says they have their Fauci's
0: the phone,
1: COVID era phone.
0: Yeah.
1: Man, I'm highly curious. So now you look at all that. These are people who believe they're not going to be affected by socialist policy. They think it's going to be, see, these people are going to take care of you. I'm not going to be affected. If you're in the elitist crowd, if you're a high earner, you're going to be the most affected. You're going to be the one who's going to be, I mean, everybody would be affected. But if it went into, to, there is no exclusion. You know, there was somebody, and I forget the person's name, that supported Mamdani, and Mamdani put him on the hit list. He's like, what? No, I support your policies. And you put them on the hit list because you're a high earner. You think you're an elitist. You're educated.
0: Right.
1: You're all of these things. And you think you're beyond all of this, that it's only going to help the poor. It's only going to affect the poor. It's not going to come into my neighborhood, this whole socialism thing, because quite frankly, I know it doesn't work. But I'm going to pretend to be the hero for the people that live in other neighborhoods. And it's going to help them. And then I get to be the hero by clicking a button saying, yay. It doesn't work that way in real life. And, you know, this is the world we're in right now. These people are absolutely clueless.
0: Well,
1: I don't know what level of education they have. What that makes them think that all of this is going to work. But it is pure ignorance that is driving it.
0: It's ignorance. It's delusion. How can you be highly educated?
1: Yeah. Yeah.
0: And highly educated, making lots of money.
1: Right.
0: How can you believe? Number one, I want to know what you do for your job. But how can you? Are you out in the private sector?
1: Right.
0: How can you actually believe that a man can change biological sex by saying that he's a different sex,
1: right,
0: or vice versa?
1: Simply by saying
0: right.
1: so.
0: How can you? It's insane.
1: Right.
0: It's absolutely,
1: right.
0: You know, it's nuts.
1: Right.
0: And so you, and that's why I talked yesterday. That's why to us, that was always the benchmark. The benchmark is, I remember when we were talking about this early on, we said, no, this is the benchmark. Because if you can convince the population that something that is so self-evident, that is completely devoid of any scientific research at all, that it is true, well, then you can convince, that gives you the incentive to convince the population of anything, and that's exactly what you have seen.
1: Yes.
0: Something that is so insane, it doesn't mean you don't have compassion, and as we've said, that's why we say, don't apologize, attack. The left has no compassion for transgenders.
1: None.
0: They don't give a damn about minorities.
1: No.
0: It's simply the power base. We will BS them. We will BS in order to hopefully get some type of power base, which they've accomplished.
1: Right.
0: And so
1: right.
0: they're continuing on that same path.
1: Right.
0: I'll bring up a perfect example when you were gone yesterday, what we played, just the insanity of how the left thinks. And it's the Francisca Hong, who's running for Wisconsin governor. And this is where she was talking about the fact that she was so focused on having romantic relationships with a white person so she could assimilate into the white majority.
1: Right.
0: And you had, I think it was Bernie Sanders, one of Bernie Sanders' campaign people defended her. And Matt Taibbi just said, you're insane. You people are nuts.
1: Yeah.
0: You're absolutely nuts. We'll get to that coming up. We are Red Eye Radio.
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7: Dad, guess what?
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8: 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Hey, Jim, I'm going to be a grandfather.
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4: And he is Eric Harley, and I'm Gary McNamara. Coming up in just 1 minute. 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
4: By the way, one of the things yesterday we talked a lot about that Francisca Hong, who's running for governor in Wisconsin, who's just a complete nutcase. She's now endorsing Thanksgiving and saying it's one of her favorite holidays.
5: Okay.
4: She had to reverse on Thanksgiving.
5: Here's the thing. They went into the campaign headquarters, you know, whatever that is, went into the office. Hey, what do we do about this whole Thanksgiving thing? I don't know. We're gonna do something different. We're gonna have to, what do we say? We say we like Thanksgiving. Do we want to say that? I don't know. Let's go around the room. Jim, what

0: What do you think? Well, I personally hate Thanksgiving. I hate people. I hate giving thanks. I hate being thankful. What about you, Ellen? I don't mind Thanksgiving. I mean, we have some good pie. But, really the message has to be about the campaign. How does the campaign feel? How does the candidate feel about Thanksgiving? Do you really hate Thanksgiving? I guess I like Thanksgiving. We'll go with that.
1: So, yeah, she's reversed on that. But this is the one that I saw yesterday.
0: Mm.
1: I was laughing so hard. I mean, I was laughing so hard. And it was Greg Price who posted the video. It said, Francisca Hong describes having a half-white son as being in the proximity to whiteness. And the audio cut the videos there, the audio. And then this was one of the campaign managers for Bernie Sanders in 2020 saying, I'm sorry, what's the issue here? She's talking about how she hasn't always been attuned to the concerns of other people of color communities and what they face because she was focused on assimilation into the white majority as evidenced by her romantic choices. Then Matt Taibbi. Not a Republican conservative. Matt Taibbi, who we all know from, part of the Twitter files.
0: Right.
1: If Hong really made sexual romantic choices and had children with someone because she was focused on assimilation into the white majority, then she was and is nuts. You both are. Now, let's play what she said, okay?
0: Okay, all right.
1: Here's what she said, because this shows you how caught up they are on identity politics, it's part, and I don't know how you get to this point, because to get to the point of identity politics, judging people by groups, worried about your race on a consistent basis, does not, in my opinion, show any type of higher intellectual capacity at all.
0: Yeah, right.
1: Racist or people that are caught up in their skin color or ethnicity and spend any time working, concerned about it, need to go to therapy.
0: Yes.
1: But if they go to therapy, the therapist might focus more than they are on their, quote, identity.
0: No, that's a great point.
1: But here it is. All right. Here we go.
2: I wasn't always aware of the struggles of other communities of color because for me, assimilation always kind of took over. And so I did marry my proximity to whiteness continues, right? My son is biracial. He's half white and half Korean. And I think navigating, what his identity is and how people perceive him is always at the back of my mind as well.
0: Wow.
1: So she lived her life. She married, had children with, I'm assuming, a white guy.
0: Yeah.
1: Because her concern was focused on assimilation into the white majority. I don't even know what the hell that means. As I said yesterday, the white people have a variety of different opinions. Well, I don't understand.
0: Well, which white community are you trying? Right. Would you be trying to assimilate into? I don't get it.
1: Yeah, I don't know. Assimilation into the white. I don't even know what the hell that means.
0: Yeah, right.
1: But to be focused on that, and this is where they talk about, the higher intellect and the higher. No, that's some kind of, I don't know, bizarro brainwashing that you either convinced yourself or somebody taught you that.
0: Right.
1: Because who sits there and says, my life. Okay, who? I don't like that guy. Actually, I like that guy. But they don't have the right color skin. You either like somebody and learn to love somebody or not. That's it.
0: No, that's what it comes down to.
1: That's it. To be focused. I focused my life, my romantic partner, my marriage on me assimilating into the white majority. I don't know what it means.
0: I don't know what it means for you as a person. I don't know how that works.
1: Right. Where's this great? And I'm sure the. Wait a minute. Can the elite white liberal? explain this to us?
0: Please don't. don't write us. I don't want to hear from you.
1: And so this
0: I appreciate you listening, but don't.
1: And that's what came to mind after I saw the Frank Luntz thing talking about, you know, who voted for Syed or not, and they're finding out that these socialists, you know, these socialists, these communists, yeah. and he is just trying to, you know, I'm not an anti-Semite. Well, Hassan Piker is there at my campaign rally. He's there the day that the election takes place. Oh my God, that guy's he's a insane Jew hater communist.
0: Yeah.
1: Nutbag.
0: Yes. Yes.
1: And then and so we're like, well, the people you say are being left behind aren't the ones that are being turned on by your message.
0: You saw the clip where he's sitting talking to somebody at some kind of, I don't know, get together, and they're sitting and blaming Bill Clinton, and they're blaming other older Democrats, they're blaming Carville, they're blaming all these other people.
1: Oh, yeah, yeah.
0: I mean, which, by the way, prove Eric and Gary right. At some point, I don't care where you are in the Democratic Party, at some point you're going to be the oppressor. You may be the hero today. Mom Donnie's already feeling just a little bit of that kind of pressure. Because if you can't come out, in fact, it was a Piker that came out and said, you know, that Mom Donnie needs to, you know, he needs to basically stick to his socialist roots or whatever. You can't talk like a mayor. You can't be diplomatic.
1: Right.
0: You know, I mean, they're going to come after you. At some point, you don't fit the mold of what they want, which is all-out radicalism, vocal radicalism, and active radicalism in terms of campaigning.
1: So, Jonathan Turley, his post yesterday, El Sayed is celebrating his win by assuring Jewish people that they will be safe under his leadership. I cannot imagine why there would be any doubt. Oh, wait. And there's a picture of him with Hassan Piker.
0: Oh, my God. Wow. You know, and that's it. You know, it's bizarre because you think, you know, you mentioned gays for Palestine. And yeah. And all of this, you know, there has been, it is very similar to the thought that's been around for a while on the left. That if we pretend, well, I don't think they're pretending, but if we show our favoritism for that side, remember when California was talking about, well, we don't want to have offshore drilling because that would make us a target of the terrorists. Or, you know, this apology tour that Obama did, you know, that basically if we turn our backs on the enemy, if you turn your backs on the enemy or show favoritism to the enemy, that group, whatever group you're talking about, is going to favor you in return. That there is zero logic in that, and I don't get it. I don't get it at all. Yet in Texas or Florida, if they separate bathrooms by gender and don't allow the other gender to go in the other bathroom, I'm sorry, we're never going to support, we need to protest Texas. And yet they're supporting Palestine.
1: Well, as I said yesterday again, not only that, but they've got no problem with what is still a crime, I believe, in every state, and that's a male going in and exposing themselves to a female.
0: Yeah, yeah.
1: That's part of caring.
0: Right.
1: I mean, these are highly, and that's the whole point. When these are highly educated people. They're not highly educated.
0: Well, I saw an article the other day, and these women in women's prisons, and they said, we're basically being held captive, you know, in a situation where the state, and I got to go back and look at what state that was in. I think it was in California. But the practice is that if a male prisoner says he's a transgender, you put him in the female population. That's moronic. And of course, all they have to do is say it. All they have to do is say it. And you have to accommodate them. And the women that are in those prisons are subject to whatever that person is going to do. This isn't new. It's extremely dangerous when it comes to a situation like that. When it comes to a situation like surgeons performing irreversible surgery on minors, this is alarmingly dangerous mentality. When you get into the socialism, the DSA mantra, what they want to do, their list of goals to do away with national defense, police, prisons, the Senate.
1: Well, we did learn one thing, that it's now the Comocrat Party.
0: Yeah.
1: And next year, the DNC will be renamed Comic-Con.
0: It will. Yeah. In San Diego.
1: Jonathan Turley said, can we finally tonight put to bed the delusion that radicals like Al Sayed are a fringe element of the Democratic Party? With DSA candidate Francisca Hong leading in Wisconsin,
0: yes,
1: Al Sayed is likely to win Michigan over the united opposition of the Democrat establishment. We
0: yep.
1: said that.
0: Yep.
1: The party is now the Communist Party.
0: They're winning elections.
1: Yep. We are Red Eye Radio.
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1: We are Red Eye Radio. He's Eric Carly, and I'm Gary McNamara. You know, I'm back like 20 years ago, where if I, and I wouldn't have, but if I said something like the Democratic Party, you know, has become the Communist Party, it would be like, yeah, you're just way over the top. And it's like, well, that's not the case. And how do we know it? Because they're saying it. And yeah. as you, and we said it last week when you had both Jeffries, this late on into the primaries, Jeffries say it's a part of the big tent. When you had Schumer refuse to criticize the fact that they wished to get rid of the Senate, he wouldn't address it. You knew at that point when the leadership of the Democratic Party had said, And when you see that the big corporate money for the DNC has dried up, there's a reason.
0: Yeah. Yeah.
1: It's because they're socialist communists. Right. Or right. Pinkos.
0: Yes.
1: Enabling communism.
0: Exactly.
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18: ABC News, I'm Mike Dubusky. Several major wildfires burning across the western U.S. The Bug Fire in Nevada is now closing in on Cold Springs. Utah wildfire officials are contending with the Widemouth 2 fire, which killed two fire officials battling the blaze in a helicopter this week. Fires also raging in Washington State. Nearly a quarter of Puerto Rico is in severe drought right now after the driest month there in 120 years. ABC's Andrew Dimbert.
19: This is a significant and growing crisis now. San Juan, for example, residents there being asked to ration water. They're not the only city. There's other major cities on the island that are doing the same. More than 180,000 customers right now are expected to be going without water for 48 hours at a time. They're doing it in intervals in a sort of alternating schedule. That's part of that rationing process.
18: And Hunter Biden now tells the BBC his father's cancer has spread again. Former President Biden had been diagnosed with prostate cancer. This is ABC News. The Savannah Police Department in Georgia has fired four officers and two civilian employees after an internal investigation into misuse of the department's flock safety license plate readers. A review of the system identified searches that appeared to have been conducted for purposes unrelated to legitimate law enforcement activity. ABC's Olivia Rubin says it comes amid a growing backlash to the technology.
20: Critics also calling these cameras an invasion of privacy. Flock says their cameras help law enforcement stop crimes. That power on display after the Brown University shooting. The technology helping track down the gunman who went on the run after opening fire, killing two students and injuring nine others.
18: San Francisco 49ers coach Kyle Shanahan now says he intends to coach the preseason opener this week against the Tennessee Titans. It comes after he was involved in a car crash last month, which left him with a concussion and multiple broken bones. I'm Mike Dubusky, ABC News.
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29: 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Kevin Bixby has the current weather forecast, road conditions, and sports. 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
3: Now, it's Red Eye Radio. Gary McNamara and Eric Harley talk about everything from politics to social issues and news of the day. Whether you're up late or you're just starting your day, welcome to the show from the Relief Factor Studios. 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
1: All across the USA, we are Red Eye Radio. He is Eric Carly, and I'm Gary McNamara. Good morning. Thank you for being here.
0: Thank you.
1: You know, this is really interesting. Yesterday, I just happened to see this, it appears all five Democrats on the Senate Judiciary Committee on the federal courts will boycott, and they did. They boycotted the committee hearing on the influence of the Muslim Brotherhood in the United States, arguing that they believe the GOP will use it to scapegoat all Muslims. Democrats have no intention of indulging this political creep show, the Democrats said in a joint statement. The hearing, called by Senate Republicans and chaired by Representative Ted Cruz, is titled Hidden in Plain Sight, Confronting the Muslim Brotherhood Network in America. Here's the point, and we talked about the Democrats not showing up for the fraud hearings.
0: Right.
1: They don't show up because they don't think they can make a defense of it.
0: Yeah. No, that's exactly right.
1: If they thought the if they really thought the Republicans were way out of bounds and had nothing whatsoever, they'd be there.
0: Oh, no, they'd be there in order to yep. demonstrate that and defeat the Republicans. We've said
1: right.
0: quite often, when they don't show, when they don't debate, and we've said this to, if you're a progressive, if you're a rank-and-file liberal and you support these individuals, you should be furious. Because if you think they've won and they're winning on the merits that they're on the right side of history, then you would want them fighting and making the points. And what are the points?
1: Right.
0: I mean, I can't tell you the points because they never debate.
1: Well, you would be out there saying this is pure Islamophobia and here's why.
0: Yeah.
1: Right?
0: Right, sure.
1: That's what you would do.
0: And it's and here's another thing too. You would count on them. You would want them to, if you're again a rank and file Democrat and you're supporting this far left individual, this radical, you would want them to have a different tone. The tone matters. You can be right and the wrong tone will crush your campaign. And that's, you know, they come in with this smug, this is what Mamdani did. The smile was ever present during his campaign season. It started to go away when he started, again, lining out who he's going to target for higher taxes or whatever it's going to be. And somebody made the point. I forget who it was that I follow on X, but they posted the video of Mamdani, you know, talking about his policies. And he's very, you could see this very serious look on his face. And it's a different tone. But you had it to the point. The guy was always smiling. He seems intelligent. He seems, he's young. He's, you know, blah, blah, blah, blah, blah, blah, blah. And a chunk of those people who were polled before the election said, we believe he's going, and it was a sizable chunk. It wasn't the majority, but it was a sizable portion of the people who were supporting him and said they were going to vote for him, but we don't believe his policies are going to work. It tells you, again, the tone changes everything. So you would want them to debate with strong points, not just name calling and being dismissive. You know, we played it the other day. The Berkeley professor going back and forth with Josh, the senator.
1: I almost said Josh Allen.
0: Yeah.
1: I'm thinking the quarterback of the Bills.
0: Yeah.
1: Josh Hawley.
0: Josh Hawley from Missouri. Thank you. And you know, her attitude was dismissive and as if, again, she had already won. It's an arrogance that you see quite often. And the arrogance, by the way, that tone turns people off. The idea,
1: right,
0: turn a lot of people off too. But if you're a progressive following them, rank and file, you would want them to have a serious tone about what they're talking about, not anger, but a serious tone and be able to and show up and debate those points, but they can't.
1: No, I think where I would differ with you there is I think the Berkeley professor and the people that agree with her loved what she did. They thought she was winning.
0: No,
1: I think that they would be happy.
0: Oh, no.
1: I think they would be happy if the Democrat senators came in and just screamed insanely, this is Islamophobia. Well, I don't think the left is looking for coherent arguments.
0: Well, they're clearly winning elections.
1: It's the senators that are afraid. The senators are afraid because senators, remember, they represent an entire state. This is the whole thing about the Senate. They don't represent for example, an AOC district that would continue to put her into office.
0: Mm-hmm.
1: You know, this is an entire state. They're afraid. They are the people that are afraid to come out and just scream the insanity because they believe they might lose their state in the next election if they defend the Muslim Brotherhood.
0: And to clarify my point, the people who follow them and are already supporting them are already on board. But what you would want out of a prospective candidate or a current candidate is them to come in with a serious nature, not dismissive. They have to do the smiley thing like Mom Donnie did while he was out there, you know, taking pictures with his terrorist buddies. And you would want them to have a serious tone and to debate, not to keep them, not to keep the rank and file that are already on board, but to appeal to a wider base. And they can't do that.
1: We were talking, you know, you talk about arrogant. We talked about this yesterday where Mandami went on with Joy Reid, formerly of MS Now.
0: Yeah, MS at the current time.
1: Exactly. And
0: MS for
1: came,
0: the time
1: came
0: being.
1: On, and you know, and they said, see MAGA, and there was a Forbes or somebody, maybe it wasn't Forbes, somebody had the article yesterday.
0: Yeah,
1: MAGA's wrong. She wasn't talking about an ID card.
0: Right,
1: they're talking about a library card that would be like a loyalty card. No, they weren't.
0: No, they're not. They're and talking about a city ID.
1: Right, and so he goes, you have to admire. This is Jonathan Turley again, not a lifelong Republican or Trump supporter.
0: Right.
1: The opposite. You have to admire the sheer audacity of Mamdani and some of the media. Here's Mamdani and Joy Reid laughing off the news claims that you might need an ID card for his city-run markets. It was Mamdani's aide who made that now laughable claim as Mamdani stood next to her. That was the claim they make. They make a claim. Watch how many times this happens. Sort of like the Wisconsin Francisca Hong, how she backed off. No, I've always loved Thanksgiving. What are you talking about? Remember when what's his name did it in Georgia? I don't know anybody who was against voter ID.
0: Right.
1: No, we don't know anybody. Or nobody we know.
0: Well, I mean, Tallarico in Texas, you know, the campaign is vegan. And then he's like, I like barbecue.
1: Right.
0: You're the campaign.
1: Right. You're the campaign. I never said that. I said the campaign. You're the damn campaign.
0: Right.
1: So it happened here. They came out, and we had talked about this the other day, that they couldn't say ID. You know, how are you going to make sure that New Yorkers can do it? And now he can't win this one because now that there's not going to be ID, what they made clear is this is open to anybody from any place, any income level.
0: Yeah.
1: Well, you just lost the point that you were trying to make is you're trying to make it cheaper for the poor people. And as we said, the argument they can't win is if Mamdani really cared, if he really cared about the poor, he wouldn't go through and build an infrastructure of supermarkets.
0: No.
1: He'd simply give you, at a certain income level, vouchers to a supermarket, a voucher, food stamp, whatever, to go to that store and buy, and you
0: directly
1: get extra money.
0: You.
1: It goes directly to you. You get it, and you don't have to build this entire bureaucracy and infrastructure, which is way over the cost. You don't lose the property taxes from these mean grocery store corporations. You keep the property taxes. You keep everything that happens there. And he's not doing this because the goal is not to help people. The goal is to BS people that government-run businesses like a supermarket is a better alternative than a regular private market grocery store. And if you've ever been into a private market grocery store, which everybody has because we all have to eat, and compare it to any city-run grocery store, I'll just put it this way. If you've been to a Wegmans, I don't have to go any further.
0: Yeah, right. But by the way, to people who are 21 and younger, just now getting out on their own, It's the private grocery store is the one that delivers those groceries to your door. My oldest grandkids are getting delivery on their groceries. No, I don't have time to shop, and I do it, and boom, boom, boom. And I'm like, no, it's a smart way to start, a smart way to shop.
1: I cannot tell you. I mean, thank you for bringing this up because mm-hmm. just to change, well, it all relates. It's changed the topic. We never change the topic. We just
0: it's all part of one.
1: We just relate it to the next story.
0: It's all part of the collective.
1: the time I save, you know, the criticism of you know of

0: the wall toilet valve up to the
1: the shutoff valve. Oh, between the flex hose.
0: You know, and just one of 20 different things that probably, and I'm not kidding, it probably would have taken me 8 hours to find all the things that I found. Remember?
1: Well, yeah.
0: Remember when you used to need an electrical widget and you go to Radio Shack?
1: Yeah.
0: I mean, this is just, I lived in my house and was doing that, going to, and you're going, they don't have it. Well, there's another Radio Shack. Yeah, there's one.
1: Driving around 7 all day.
0: You're driving around all day to find one little stinking electronic component.
1: Yeah.
0: What technology, and not even just technology, the concept of Henry Ford in shipping and delivering.
1: No, you think about that. Yeah.
0: Has changed. I mean, it has given me so much time and made me so productive. We talk about, you know, the smartphone.
1: Yeah. And Harvey Firestone, the founder of Firestone Tires, you know, shipped by truck. That was, you know, that was his idea that he learned during wartime. He was like, wow, what if we could have a national system of roads, which eventually led to the idea of interstates. And now you look at the infrastructure, the supply chains that we have, and they are amazing, which is why we rely on shipping, trucking, and everything else to get us what we want. And we expect it to be there, but you're absolutely right. I never take that I always consider how grateful I am because of my parents. My dad is at the point now where he's got an online list on Walmart. Like, so when it builds to a certain point of groceries and he has it delivered, you know, and at 93, he's battling cancer. Mom, also dealing with dementia, and he's taking care of her. They're still in their home and they have nurses and everything that come in. But if dad can have, that's one less thing. Dad can have that brought in and they will actually bring it inside for him. And it's a big deal. So for people who have limited mobility, for people who have a very busy life, whatever, you know, everything in between, for quite frankly, for people who are just lazy, like me, at times, and usually it's because I'm just too tired, and you can get those things shipped and they bring it to your doorstep. You know, they'll bring it to your, Walmart actually has a plan where they'll bring it in and put it up in your pantry. I mean, and for people with limited mobility.
0: No way.
1: Yeah.
0: You know, that's the one thing I've never done. I've never got groceries delivered. I've never done that.
1: And I do it not on a regular basis because the grocery store is pretty close to the house. And, you know, I don't have limited mobility. But if I have limited time in that day and something and it's like, okay, look, I need to get a grocery order done. So it's that program. When I first thought about that, it was like, I'm not sure if I want them coming into my pantry. First of all, I haven't dusted my pantry in a while, but for people with limited mobility, it's brilliant. And if you can afford it, I mean, it's great. And, you know, I love the idea that we have that available. It really is great.
0: We are Red Eye Radio.
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2: We were talking about library cards, which are like a loyalty card to a supermarket, which, of course, is ridiculous.
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4: 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About 23 million adults have never been tested. Almost 2 out of 3 have a regular doctor and health insurance that would pay for the test. 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When people can pick the test they prefer, they're more likely to actually get tested. If you're between the ages of 50 and 75, talk with your doctor about which test is best for you. 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Through the Affordable Care Act, many people have access to health insurance that covers colorectal cancer screening tests at no cost. Remember, the best test is the test that gets done.
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2: 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Coming up in just 1 minute, the polls.
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2: Yeah, I'm an old guy, and I'm still going to do what I want to do, like tomorrow. Shamrock makes an appearance. Shamrock is my...
13: Oh, are you going to Fillmore?
2: I'm going to Fillmore for the mockumentary, Mobbed Up to be Mobbed Down.
13: Oh. Do you dress a certain way? Did they ask you to, like, put a suit on?
2: It's really amazing.
13: A jogging suit?
2: Because Mark, who is the, you know, the producer, director, and the lead actor, he's the mob boss.
13: Yeah.
2: And he's been involved in all this stuff, independent stuff, for years.
13: Yeah.
2: The mockumentary, I don't even know what I'm going to be doing. I'm just going down the road to the coffee shop tomorrow where they film a lot of stuff.
13: Right.
2: He just said, I'm coming back from the dentist today. He goes, how about 9 o'clock tomorrow morning? Fine with me. I'll wake up. What I told him initially, I said, I'm an Irish mobster, so we don't dress
13: right
2: like the Sicilian mobsters.
13: Well, let me ask you, are the other actors in the in this mockumentary, are they fully clothed?
2: It's not.
13: I've never asked about that. So
2: yes, they're fully clothed.
13: Good.
2: But okay, I mean, I'm really the only non-actor.
13: Yeah. Yeah.
2: No, they're all.
13: All done something.
2: All done something. I'm really. Yeah. But everything I have done with him, especially on this mockumentary, I had a bit part on a TV series that became part of this mockumentary.
13: Yeah.
2: Because I just happened to show up. That's how I got to know him.
13: Right.
2: I was showing up because the guy who ran the coffee shop, this was back about 2.5 years ago,
13: right,
2: said, hey,
13: right,
2: we're filming here. Come on by. Have some good coffee. And you know, I think I responded, yeah, I'll do it. And I got up and I went, I don't want to do this. I don't want to go. Because I actually took a nap on a Friday afternoon. It was like early December of 2024. I'm like, I don't want to go.
13: Right.
2: I woke up. I'm going to watch TV. It's a, you know, December Friday night. I went, you said you'd go. I show up.

0: asleep. An hour later, I'm in a scene. I mean, I just went to, I went just to witness it.
1: Right.
0: And then at you know, that point, he's contacted me. Supposed to come out this year. I'm not even sure. He told me that they were in post-production and actually had three 20-minute things done. So I'm not really sure what I'm doing. I just, and I don't really ask the questions. I just enjoy the process.
1: Yeah,
0: I just go, well, I think we're going to, you know, shoot a scene. If we get in there at 9, he'll say, here's what I want you to do. This. It's not really scripted because he wants it like a mockumentary or like a documentary.
1: It needs to sound real. Yeah.
0: Right.
1: Yeah.
0: So if I make a mistake or, well, you know, whatever, well, that's part of it. It looks more real. And it's a much easier setup because you just got a single camera doing it.
1: Yeah.
0: You might have some lights, but they're not even big on the because they want it to look.
1: They want it to look like a documentary.
0: Like a documentary, right. Which, again, isn't flashy.
1: Right. It's not and, it's not filmmaking. And it's not right. Like filmmaking.
0: So I just wear basically, I don't know where I got it from. Maybe I got it from the Irish mobster in, the Denzel Washington thing, where he's the Equalizer.
1: Oh, yeah, yeah, yeah.
0: Where they go into the Irish mobsters and none of them are dressed up. So I just wear whatever.
1: Right. Yeah.
0: You know, the only thing I do bring with me is because I did one and it's in the trailer. You can find the trailer on Instagram, Mobbed Up to Be Mobbed Down. You can see me in it. And that interview from last year where I'm just sitting there. It just shows me I'm just there for a second because it's a trailer where the story is about a mob boss that gets out of prison and is trying to straighten up his life.
1: Right.
0: He's found God.
1: Right. Okay.
0: And so he's found God. He deals with his sister a lot. Deals with the other guy. I can't think of the other guy's name, who does look like a mobster. A couple of two. And then there's he was the boss, and then the crew was basically two other guys, who are supposed to be Italian, and then me.
1: Yeah.
0: And the funny thing is I'm an Irish mobster, who came from Buffalo. And I basically based it on when I was a bill collector.
1: Right.
0: When I told him the story, that sort of became who I was.
1: Right.
0: When I was a bill collector, I was 18 years old, and a guy by the name of Peter Magadino came down for me to collect his line of credit. This is actually a true story.
1: Right.
0: And so I had to call him, and he had taken over the mob at that point from his father, Stefano Magadino. Remember the Appalachia meeting, that big meeting back in the late 50s, or late 50s, early 60s, where they really connected that, you know, the mob, there was a conspiracy, you know, all the families were together.
1: Right.
0: That was his father that did it. Well, he came down to Lincoln. I had to call him. I'm 18 years old.
1: By the way, the FBI called that just the greatest opportunity they ever had, because they were like, are you kidding me?
0: So what I did was we came up with the story was I was an Irish mobster and I was a collector.
1: Right, okay.
0: And I collected from a made man.
1: Right.
0: And so they were coming after me, and so I took off to go to New York City, and that's where I met Sal.
1: Right.
0: And Sal took me aboard, and I said, Sal didn't care whether, you know, that I was Irish. All he cared was I could make money, you know, and so everything I've done with him has been first take. And I think this would be the fourth scene that we've done as they build the story. I still don't know where it's going. I have no idea. I know initially he wanted me whacked, but that still may come to be, because the entire thing is his former crew, we don't buy it. We don't buy that he's found religion. That's the whole point.
1: Oh, okay.
0: You know, best part was we did it, I think the last scene we did a few months ago in the pizzeria across from the coffee shop. He films almost everything in that little downtown area of Cedar Hill, Texas.
1: Yeah.
0: Which is the haircutting place where which used to be a bank that the Bonnie and Clyde crew robbed one time.
1: Right, right.
0: Which is right across the street from the pizzeria.
1: Right.
0: The pizzeria was the best thing because we're all sitting, there's like 10 of us, and it's Sal coming, you know, out of prison, and he pulls up in a car and everything else. We all go meet him. I was standing outside. We all go into the pizzeria. Well, we did this when the pizzeria was closed. Well, the thing started, it opened up, and people are walking around, and we've got, you know, the cameras and the lights and everything else, and everybody's just walking around like they didn't even bother us. Nobody was like, it kept going, and we did the entire scene there. I thought that was really cool because you see all these people in the background that you think are extras. Now, when I filmed in December 2024, I'm on the street walking into his mob's Christmas party, and there's a ton of people. Those were all extras there. Yeah. But the mockumentary, yeah. you just do it. Doesn't matter if there's a mistake or somebody goes, hey, what's going on? This is what happens when you do a documentary, which is a mockumentary.
1: Right, right.
0: So yeah.
1: Now, is it from the perspective of a documentary maker asking questions to these individuals?
0: Yes. Okay. Yes, we're being asked questions.
1: Okay.
0: We're being asked questions. And there is one scene that I know there's a trailer out there in one scene where it's just, Sal, you know, it was at the pizza place where he comes up and he goes, hey, you know, hey, Shamrock, what do you think? And it's like, oh, I'm doing really good. And I'm looking at it and I said, you know, I'm the Irish mobster. I want to look like, and I don't know why, I just squinted my eyes and the way I wanted to look like I was a little drunk. And it looks like I'm a little drunk. And I was like, right, oh, I pulled it off.
1: Right on.
0: And I go, are you being straight? You really cleaning up your act? And he goes, yeah. And I went, and he goes, ah, Shamrock. And then he moved on to the next guy. It was a very, very short scene. That's
1: right,
0: the only one.
1: Right.
0: But everything else has been me being asked questions by the documentary, the fake documentary filmmaker.
1: Right.
0: I don't know whether that's going to be a scene where I'm answering questions again or whether it's basically, here's what happened when Shamrock and I were talking about this, you know, we're in Sal's voice to the documentary guy, and then it flashes to us arguing. I told him, I said, I want to get in an argument. I don't want to be this happy Irish mobster, you know, because we don't buy into what you're doing. And so it's okay that you're out of prison, but we got money to make.
1: Right.
0: And, you know, we really have no interest.
1: The organization needs to keep going.
0: Right. We really have no interest in, we've kept the organization going, really have no interest in the fact that, you know, you've found God.
1: Same thing happened with my crew when I got out of prison. It was, they were like, you know, we need to make money. I'm like, guys, I'm out. I don't do that anymore.
0: But it's hilarious because I know I'm not an actor. and so it's just funny when he goes, okay, we do it. He goes, okay, great. First tank, okay. And the thing is, I think some of the other people actually think I'm an actor because somehow I'm able to do it. Maybe it's because I told him, I said, he goes, oh, you do it really well. And I said, I think it's because I do it all the time on the radio. You ad lib. I'm not really acting.
1: We're not scripting, and we don't have to act, you know, like something. We don't have to pretend to be something.
0: But this is a forced scene I will do, and the best part is I know what I have to do now. I don't have to think about it. Mm-hmm. I know what the whole basic thing is, and so he'll just say, "Hey, here's what's going on," blah blah blah blah blah, and just, you know, do this and ask me this or do this or the question's going to be this and just come up with an answer, you know, 20 to 30 seconds.
1: Yeah. Yeah.
0: And it's like, okay, fine. As if we get there at 9 and they're ready, well, we'll be done by 9:30.
1: Oh, yeah.
0: They move quick.
1: Yeah.
0: There is no,
1: well, you want it to look genuine. So you don't want to do like too many takes. You want it to be
0: right.
1: You know, it's the way it works in documentaries,
0: So,
1: I have a friend who's an actor, and he gets a lot of work in different types of jobs. A lot of recreations on like Discovery Channel and, you know, History Channel, things like that. He was in one documentary about the Uruguayan rugby team airline crash. Remember a 72?
0: Oh yeah,
1: where they
0: absolutely
1: ended up having to cannibalize other passengers who perished. But he was in that, and I was telling my daughter one time, this is the funniest thing. My daughter, one of the funniest things she's ever, my second daughter, I said, hey, my friend Mark, he's an actor, you know, and we've been friends since high school, and now he's an actor. And she goes, well, maybe he was just acting like he's your friend. I said, he's a really good actor. And she goes, maybe he was acting like he was your friend. But it's interesting, very interesting. We're being on the set. Watching Peter Bogdanovich on the set of the movie Texasville, to me, was very fascinating. Mm-hmm. It's a lot of waiting around. Annie Potts was in the movie, and she was hilarious. She was funny off, you know, when the camera stopped. She, very funny and likable person. Jeff Bridges was on the, and Sybil Shepherd were both in the movie. But watching the director work was very fascinating.
0: Yeah. By the way, it's a total volunteer thing for me. I made that clear early on. I have no idea whether they pay or not. I was just like, this is.
1: I got paid to be an extra in that Texasville, and then you don't ever see me.
0: Well, my company owns my image and likeness, so I don't officially.
1: Yeah, well.
0: So this is a hobby thing. This is like doing a high school or college play.
1: Right.
0: Volunteer.
1: Yeah. So. Doesn't mean you can't join a real mob, though.
0: That's true.
1: Yeah.
0: I wouldn't be a good
1: side gig. You know, lots of side gigs these days.
0: Maybe.
1: Yeah.
0: We're Red Eye Radio.
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0: We are Red Eye Radio. He is Eric Carly, and I'm Gary McNamara. I do want to make this one announcement, though. Some big producer there sees the quality of my acting, I'm just going to jettison this show and head to Hollywood.
1: It's what I would do. A friend of mine, I've talked about him, Mike Ryan. He does big rig stunts, driving stunts. They're not all big rig stunts, but they're driving stunts for many movies. He's got a long list, and I always remind him. Yeah, you also did the remake of Herbie the Love Bug, and so he told me, he said Hollywood is just, it's drying up. He's a rare conservative in Hollywood. He said a lot of the stunt performers are conservatives. And he said, but it's slowing down. But other states are picking up, you know, thanks to Taylor Sheridan. Texas is becoming a big state for television and movie production, you know? Mm-hmm.

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2: ABC News, I'm Mike Dabosky. The Strait of Hormuz will never fully reopen until the United States corrects its behavior, according to the Secretary of Iran's Supreme National Security Council. Iran and Oman are now nearing a deal on allowing some ships through that crucial waterway. Puerto Rico is now rationing water after the driest month there in 120 years. ABC's Andrew Dimbert has the details.
3: Puerto Rico was already dealing with chronic water issues and shortages even before that drought intensified. The governor has acknowledged the island's water infrastructure has suffered for decades with insufficient investment and maintenance. And just last month, 40,000 customers on the island lost water, prompting the National Guard to help.
2: Nearly a quarter of Puerto Rico is in severe drought right now, with meteorologists saying there's no relief in sight. Meanwhile, in Canada, British Columbia has been put under a provincial state of emergency amid a growing wildfire threat there. This is ABC News. A Delta Airlines flight bound for Orlando had to be evacuated after reports of fumes on the flight deck. The crew declared an emergency and turned around, returning to Atlanta International Airport. About 200 people were on board and no injuries have been reported. The owner of Batch Bakehouse in Chicago has found a new way to bring neighbors together, a cookie library.
4: Liz Tierney puts free cookies. We have a pecan toffee oat, pistachio halva, and this box on a tree on West Churchill Street in Bucktown.
5: People have been driving by since 9:45 this morning.
4: Filling it every Saturday and Sunday at 11 a.m. We do blueberry. This weekend we're doing a mixed berry, which is blueberry and strawberry. So eager neighbors can get their hands on a sweet treat. Tierney says she knows she can't keep this up forever, but it's something that has revitalized a personal passion and brought smiles to everyone around.
2: ABC's Jasmine Miner. I'm Mike Dabosky, ABC News.
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22: 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Gary McNamara and Eric Harley talk about everything from politics to social issues and news of the day. 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
23: All across America, welcome and good morning. He is Eric Harley and I'm Gary McNamara. All right, let's take a look at polling out there, because this is absolutely fascinating. When you look at polling in the past and look at what polling is going to be like in the future, all right? The polling in the, Hugh Hewitt had this yesterday. The polling in the Michigan Senate Democrat primary is reminiscent of the polling in the Wisconsin state race in the 2020 presidential race, where a Washington Post poll had Biden beating Trump by 17 points the week before the vote, which Biden, of course, won by less than 1%. Mm. The 2020 polling generally was awful everywhere. Stevens in the race yesterday in Michigan will be justifiably angry as huge polling errors tampering down voter enthusiasm and turnout. Polling has been broken for a quarter century and cannot be fixed, but it could be fixed. But it is still used by legacy media because it almost always, in almost 100% of cases, favors Democrats. And now we see a bias for the far left radical Democrats. And then said, I'll go a step further. Stevens could have won if the last week's poll hadn't shown the race was over. There has to be a reckoning. And I think, as he said, you had that poll that showed 17 points, and then he had another one. He goes, this also is like the Des Moines Register poll. Remember that one?
24: Mm-hmm.
23: Released Saturday night before Tuesday's election in 2024. It widely differed from the actual vote. The poll showed Vice President Kamala Harris leading by 3 percentage points, but Trump won the state by 13 points. That's a 16-point difference. The Des Moines Register reporting on its epic miss for 2024. No doubt they will tell us they have corrected their errors and will be reporting their polling between now and November. And in this case,
0: I took a look at the polling yesterday. The average of the polls, not one poll, the average of the polls was El Sayed winning by 10.5 points. Hmm. He won by one. And so the question is, you know, are we going to see, you know, what are we going to see come this November? Now, a lot of these are state races, and that means Trafalgar will be a part of it.
1: Right.
0: When you do the state races
1: right.
0: like this. I don't know. Let me just look to see if Trafalgar, if there was any polling that I could see here.
1: Mm.
0: That, you know, for that race that had anything to do with, let me just see here. We go back. Okay, here we go. Looking at all the different polling numbers out there. Okay. I'm trying to get the general thing for, okay, this is Rogers. They're already doing the election there.
1: Mm.
0: I was looking at it yesterday, and I just can't find what I'm looking for right now because it was really, it was fascinating. Okay, let me see if they have it here. Here it is, okay?
1: Okay.
0: These are all, let's go through it right here. Okay, there's still Rogers versus Stevens. I'm not looking for that.
1: Hmm.
0: I actually put it wasn't Rogers versus Stevens. I clicked it and it went to something that I wasn't looking for.
1: Okay.
0: It seemed to have disappeared.
1: Yeah.
0: Hmm. Why has it disappeared here? Mm-hmm. I was looking at it yesterday.
1: Hmm.
0: Well, it was 10.5 points.
1: Yeah. Okay.
0: Is what the average of the polls show. One was actually 17 in the last week.
1: Okay.
0: And, okay, this should be it right here. Hang on one second. Okay, here we go. All right.
1: Okay.
0: 10.2 they have. 10.2 is the average.
1: All right.
0: And he won by one.
1: Okay.
0: Mitchell Research, Sayed, 14. Emerson, all late July. Sayed, 15. Another one. I'll just give it to you. Plus 14, plus 15, plus 10, plus 16, plus 13.
1: All right.
0: Those are the polling numbers. Now, there was one Detroit News had Stevens plus 7.
1: Hmm.
0: Every other one had double-digit numbers in July for that.
1: Hmm. Wow.
0: And so you look at it and you go, oh, okay. Now, you had... President Trump the other day say he's got the best polling numbers ever. Wow. All the polls are wrong.
1: Okay.
0: And the question was, well, what polls are you looking at? Because there isn't one poll, as was brought up by conservatives. There isn't one poll, not one Republican poll that has him with the highest numbers ever.
1: Yeah, right.
0: And he's just on, he's not now, he's, you know, doing a lot of speeches now, and it's the best polling numbers ever. It's the best economy ever. Everything is the best ever. And as we have said, the problem with the president right now when he's out there, when you start talking about things and you start disagreeing with what is self-evident to people, that's a huge problem. You might as well say nothing.
1: That's it. You know, this is a skill set that the president... okay, so we go after the GOP in general for... saying nothing for far too long. But when you get very specific on something, as you mentioned, that is self-evident, that's the time when you do say nothing.
0: That's why Biden lost.
1: Yep.
0: And on all the major topics, what he was saying was self-evident to the American people was not true.
1: Right.
0: And, you know, when you have right now, with the president, right? And by the way, I don't know if he talked about it in Vegas. Mm. He needs to drop the reflecting pool. Yeah. Drop it.
1: Yeah, yeah.
0: Drop it. Drop anything that has to do with decoration.

0: right. in D.C.
1: Yeah, yeah.
0: That's got not an iota to do with whether Republicans are going to win.
1: Right.
0: Drop it.
1: Right.
0: Drop the Jeanine Pirro thing.
1: Yeah.
0: You go on the most conservative Facebook sites, you know, and social media sites yesterday. They're saying he needs to stop it.
1: Look, here's...
0: You cannot... When you lose, he lost... what's his name? From CNN. The Republican.
1: I got my...
0: Scott Jennings. He lost Scott Jennings on that.
1: Yeah.
0: Scott Jennings was like, this is horrendous. They've got to just drop this. They right. had nothing right. on this guy.
1: Right. right.
0: And did you hear the story that her assistant and then she... They went into the Oval Office. It was apparently a very heated meeting where they brought the lack of evidence with them. And the president's still out there saying, well, I don't know about Jeanine Pirro. Oh, she's this and she's that. You need to shut up about that because you cannot find a more loyal person that is loved by MAGA than Jeanine Pirro.
1: Right. Yeah.
0: And you're picking fights now that, number one, don't matter, about things that don't matter at all. And on, you've already lost, you've got to, I've said it again, you need to shut up until you have something going on legitimately with Iran. You need to stop talking about it every day. And you need to stop putting things out. Well, there's a possibility that we can get a deal and they really want a deal. No, they don't. It's self-evident to anybody who's paying attention, especially people, your most loyalist out there, that you cannot trust Iran. Don't talk like you can.
1: Well, you know, the messaging is a problem all throughout. And because if you think the reflecting pool thing could have been very simple. We're going to get to the bottom of it. And we're going to have somebody that I trust to fully get to the bottom of it, and we'll find out what happened, and then we're going to fix it. And leave it at that.
2: Right.
1: And that's because you're not over-promising anything except for the fact that you're going to fix it. And eventually something will be done. You know, when you identify a problem with something like that, all right, he has the power to fix that. He or the administration. The government has the power to fix that. So, all right, move on. You look at the situation with Mark Wayne Mullen, like over the weekend talking about visas and work visas. And work visas are, you know, he's because kind of a tricky thing to talk about. Now, this is a different situation because it's so tricky. And right now, people don't want to hear about work visas. And there is some word that, you know, there's with the administration, they're not happy with the answer of, well, work visas are necessary. It's something the president has talked about before. Now, he hasn't talked about it here lately in a big way, but back in his first term, he talked about, well, if the economy is growing, we're going to need more people to come here mm-hmm. and work, come here legally and work. You can't have all of these conflicts within the administration over and over again playing out. How many people have to be let go, fired, quit, move on? How many battles do you have to pick with your own people before you learn that you... Look, I don't care if they're screaming at each other in the Oval Office or in the hallway or whatever. But it is a horrible look when you've got them. It's clear. You're calling them out on social media. You know, and when he called out Pirro over this weekend, I thought, her days are numbered. It's, you know, I don't know when it's going to happen, but she's not going to be there long.
0: Here's Todd Blanche talking about it. A reporter asked him about it yesterday, the acting attorney general, still at the moment, about the Jeanine Pirro situation.
3: Mm. Yeah, I mean, so you've declined to say whether you stand by Jeanine Pirro's decision to drop that case. I'm just, what message does it send, though, if President Trump fires

0: staff and where we are in this city compared to where we were. They are doing a phenomenal job. Now, does that mean that every case goes exactly the way that President Trump or I want or U.S. Attorney Pirro wants? I mean, of course not. It doesn't. So I think that what you've seen play out in the press with respect to President Trump and U.S. Attorney Pirro is it's all out there already. But I don't think that changes the fact that her prosecutors, her office, what they've done over the past year to transform the city into a place that we can all now walk around in after sunset is something that's incredible. So
1: look, there's no question about, you know, he can fire her.
2: Yeah, we know that.
1: It's right. It's on the why.
2: And this is I took that from, you know, one of the sites that you could look at as a influencer that supports this president on a consistent basis, Red Wave Press, writes underneath it, firing Jeanine Pirro would be a massive mistake.
3: Yeah.
2: And, you know, and I know National Review's been on this. They had a thing going, the part-time president, that he's concerned about stuff that nobody cares about. It's nice to have a nice reflecting pool if you can do it. Well, it's nice to have, you know, the as I said, decorating Washington, D.C., but it's not why people vote for you, and it doesn't deserve the press that it's getting and the outrage of this particular case where you're losing. Think about this. Mm. You're not losing. I mean, you're losing them. You're losing a lot of your base over how you're attempting to manage a war instead of winning a war. Well, because I mean, that's been a problem. But to lose Scott Jennings, think about this, mm-hmm. over the reflecting pool.
3: Yeah, yeah.
2: You know, it's just like there's panic in the White House and there's panic in this president now.
1: Well, and you know,
2: I voted for him three times.
1: I want him to win.
2: I
1: want him to be successful.
2: Yep.
1: I want him to be able to fulfill his agenda.
3: Tariffs notwithstanding.
1: I want him, except for in certain cases, I'm putting asterisks right here. But here's the thing. I want him to complete the mission in Iran, and I can't understand why. It's a political reason. Obviously, everything is a political reason. But it's, I need it. We need, as a nation, free people all over the globe need Iran, the regime, to be defeated. And I don't know where it's going. And the messages are back and forth every day, and that cannot remain.
2: We are Red Eye Radio.
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4: You're kidding, right?
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4: How are we supposed to be the bad boys of electrosynth pop if you're out there being responsible? The band is about to be discovered. This is our year.
3: Yeah, you've been saying that for a while now.
4: You think anyone in the Rock and Roll Hall of Fame was worried about their credit score?
3: I never really thought that.
4: Of course they weren't. 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
3: And he is Eric Cronin. I'm Gary McNamara.
4: It seems like it never stops.
3: I know.
4: But he's Eric Cronin and I'm Gary McNamara.
3: Yeah.
4: The last thing on polling, the Rasmussen polling out there, which shows 62% of likely voters want the SAVE Act passed, hasn't changed since May.
3: Right.
4: It's remained the same. Now, this is from Rasmussen, which is the Republican pollster. On the other issue that they printed, the rest is behind a paywall. And my question is no media source buying this so they can promote it? We'll get to that in just a second.
3: Mm.
4: Because this one finds just 19% of likely U.S. voters agree with the DSA, the Democrat, the communist, that agree with the commies' proposal to abolish prisons as part of a long-term program. As part of a long-term program, only 19%. Mm. 74% disagree. The rest are, I don't know. Mm. I don't know. I can't figure out. Mm. Give me another doobie. Does anybody use the word doobie anymore? I'm sorry. That is
3: no.
4: A, give
3: no,
4: me another
3: on,
4: edible.
3: Only the band.
4: Oh, okay.
3: The Doobie
4: Brothers.
3: Yeah.
4: Including 57% who strongly disagree. Mm. Now, just some of the other questions that they asked. And my question when I say, why hasn't a media source bought this so they can report it?
3: Mm-hmm.
4: Maybe Fox will. I don't know. I haven't seen it anywhere. I've not seen it anywhere. Here are the questions that they asked, okay?
3: Okay.
4: Do you agree or disagree with the proposal to replace the presidency and Supreme Court as we now know them? Do you agree or disagree with a proposal to abolish borders and give amnesty to anyone currently in the U.S. illegally?
3: Mm.
4: Do you agree or disagree with a proposal to defund the Pentagon? Do you agree or disagree with a proposal to abolish prisons as part of a long-term program? Mm. Which is interesting because that's exactly how they're phrasing it.
3: Yeah.
4: Well, we know we have prisons now, but this would be part of a long-term program. My question is, on polling in general, how come you don't see the media polling on the actual issues? They are here. I'm talking about the other mainstream polling that, for example, got the Michigan Senate race completely wrong.
3: Yeah, right.
4: Are they going to ignore all the issues? As we have said before, the frustrating thing, if you're a Republican or support Republican ideas, is the fact that when you break down just the ideas and the issues on all the major issues, they disagree with where the Democrats are going by landslide numbers and agree with Republicans. Here's a point. 62% of likely voters believe the SAVE Act should pass.
3: Hmm.
4: Only 33% do not. Has there ever been an issue so strongly in support of the voters that Congress could not pass?
3: I can't think of one.
4: Yeah, there might be one out there. I can't think of one either. And so you look at it, is the media going to stay away from the actual polling on the issues between now and November because it may hurt the party that they support or wish to enable? Because I'd love to see, and it might come out in the next week if someone buys the polling, but I want to see, do you agree or disagree with the proposal to replace the presidency and Supreme Court as we now know them?
3: Mm.
4: There's nothing in the question. Trump believes. It's simply a question on an issue, how they put it there. I want to see, do you agree or disagree with a proposal to abolish borders and give amnesty to anyone currently in the U.S. illegally, which is the Democratic Party's position.
3: Right.
4: Do you agree or disagree with a proposal to defund the Pentagon? I want to see what those numbers are.
5: Yeah, I would too.
4: We know what the numbers are on prisons. They gave that one.
5: Yeah.
4: And we know what the numbers are on the SAVE Act, which apparently was a separate question in a separate poll. That wasn't. Those are the questions of how they asked that. But I want to see those numbers.
5: Yeah.
4: And I couldn't find anything else on it in, you know, in the news. The Republican poll, or excuse me, the Rasmussen poll on the issues.
5: Mm.
4: It just brings you right back to Rasmussen. The issues of the DSA. I'll do it again, see if it comes up this time. Nope. They come up with the prison. AI comes up with the prison part. Oh, here we go. Okay.
5: What do you got?
4: They do have it. They have this one, all right?
5: All right.
4: Okay, they've got this one.
5: What do you got?
4: All right. Replacing the presidency and the Supreme Court. 33% of all voters support replacing the presidency and the Supreme Court with an executive and judiciary subordinate to Congress. That's the exact same that supports abolishing prisons. Oh, no, that was 19%.
5: Hmm.
4: The 33% was the SAVE Act.
5: Yeah.
4: 56% disagree. The rest, I don't know.
5: Hmm.
4: Wow. 50% of Democrat voters support replacing the presidency and Supreme Court. No. 75% of Republicans oppose replacing the presidency and the Supreme Court. Who the hell are those 25% of Republicans that are saying replace the presidency and the Supreme Court?
5: Sorry, you're lying. I don't buy. Okay. I have to say this first. Let's just take the word conservative. I don't know how many different definitions there are or what the criteria is in different people's minds, people that call themselves conservative. Right? So people that call themselves Republican to a pollster?
4: That's a great point. No, that's a solid point. It's a great point.
5: Because if you're saying that, because there is an effort. There's been an effort for a long time to mislead the public and the whole thing. There was a video floating around the other day, and it was an interviewer talking to, I think it was three different female voters who have voted Republican most of their lives or something to that effect, but they're voting for Tallarico. Don't buy it. I don't buy it at all. No, it's theater.
4: Neither do I.
5: Tell me what you actually believe.
4: Yeah.
5: Tell me what you believe, and tell me how that fits Tallarico. Tell me how that works, because, you know, I don't know. How do you qualify if you're a pollster? How do you qualify? Now, if it's registered voter, but if you're in a state that doesn't have, I mean, you know, you look at like the state of Texas, we have open primaries. So you're not going to find a registered Republican unless maybe they registered in another state or something. I don't know how you confirm that 25%, that entire 25% are Republicans.
4: But I would say overall, based on the fact that if you look at the polling that has been done out there on the three branches of government, where the majority of America, or excuse me, in some polls a majority, and in every case a plurality, we have seen do not know what the three branches of government are. If you've got half the country who doesn't know what the three branches of government are, then they don't understand the separation of powers. If you don't understand the separation of powers, you have no idea why this country came into existence. You have no idea the concept of what the country stands for and why it exists.
5: Right.
4: Because the separation of powers is it. The separation of powers is so you can't have communism. The separation of powers is so you cannot have a monarchy. the entire concept of the separation of powers.

0: is keeping power from growing and becoming one part of a government system.
1: Right.
0: That's one of the reasons. I mean, that's part of the fury over the power that the bureaucracy has had that the Supreme Court has shut down.
1: Yeah.
0: Where all of a sudden their bureaucracy is making rules and regulations, and it's like, whoa, that's not you're a bureaucrat making that call. You know, like the entire Chevron decision.
1: Right. Right.
0: When we look at that, and when you look at, you know, the entire thing we're the EPA, we're going to regulate whatever we want. No, Congress dictates what you regulate.
1: Yep.
0: You don't get to do it. And the Supreme Court that's saying on abortion. And there isn't one person I've talked to that can answer it after I explain the decision from a couple of years ago. I forgot the name of it. Not Brock, not Block. What is it? Oh, can't think of the name of it.
1: Mm.
0: The abortion decision, which they go, the Supreme Court saying that abortion is illegal. They have no right. They didn't say the abortion is illegal.
1: Right.
0: What they said was Congress has not made a law on it. Well, and the liberal Supreme Court, by creating a law that doesn't exist, they don't have that power to do that.
1: Dobbs,
0: yes.
1: AOC railed in the days after it, a day or two after it, saying, this is what's wrong with the Supreme Court, so we need to take it up in Congress. That's actually what the Supreme Court said.
0: And I remember the editorials going, AOC,
1: that was the decision.
0: You agree with their point. What they're saying is judges don't get to make law.
1: Right.
0: Because if judges make law, if judges are appointed, you know, they're not elected. They're not elected representatives of the people. They don't get to make law. And every person, not because I went through, I've explained a couple of them that I went through when I explained it.
1: Mm-hmm.
0: And I got a blank look.
1: Yeah.
0: I'll never forget the one woman when I was up in Buffalo. The one woman couple that I met, not the couple that I met a few months ago, but this goes back a few years ago.
1: Mm.
0: And I explained to her, well, that's not what they said. Here's what they said. And she was like, but it's wrong. I go, well, then if it's wrong, Congress should take it up.
1: Right.
0: We don't live in a monarchy.
1: For your representatives to take it up.
0: We don't live in a dictatorship.
1: No.
0: Her husband is behind her going like this,
1: mm-hmm.
0: clapping behind, listening to me talk.
1: Right.
0: And he's just smiling. I'm thinking to myself, he apparently understands the separation of powers argument. That is it. That you want to talk about, Scalia said it. And it's absolutely true.
1: Yep.
0: If you ask most people what's the most important part of the Constitution, they're going to tell you the Bill of Rights. They're absolutely wrong. Because if you don't have the separation of powers, the Bill of Rights goes away.
1: Right.
0: The Bill of Rights goes away, and that's the entire thing the Founding Fathers were concerned about, the tyranny of the majority working against the minority.
1: And it is, and I don't know if I reposted it the other day. I know I hit the like button on it. Somebody posted it, though. He was testifying, actually, on Capitol Hill, and he just laid it out, Scalia, and it's something that we've talked about, and it's perfect. That the greatest part about our Constitution is the separation of powers.
0: Because
1: if you look at the Bill of Rights, if you look at the amendments, you know, it's like, you know, all these things that came along. But the separation of powers is what makes us unique.
0: And that's why things move slow. It was intended to be that way.
1: People,
0: things move too slow. We need to be... No, they're supposed to move slow.
1: Right, because you think... And I think he cited, you know, like in Great Britain, all of a sudden, oh, they don't like the prime minister. Boom, vote of confidence. Let's move on. And it happens all... We see it all the time over there. You know? And it's ridiculous. And... But the DSA wants it even further. You know, we want our control no control by the other side. And if we want it permanent, because in communism, it actually becomes a dictatorship. It has to.
0: We are Red Eye Radio.
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0: We are Red Eye Radio. He is Eric Carly, and I'm Gary McNamara. Okay, quickly, some Babylon Bee headlines.
1: Yeah.
0: Update. Moroccans who invaded Spain now registered to vote in New Jersey. Middle East expanded to include Michigan. What was the other one that I saw that was just... Oh, government-run stores to allow anyone to buy groceries as long as they have a special mark on their hand or forehead.
1: Yeah.
0: Oh, Trump warns Iran this is their fourth to last chance at peace. And Democrats express concern over the increase in gun violence against active shooters.
1: Yeah.
0: Oh. Wow.
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1: ABC News, I'm Mike Dubusky. Several major wildfires burning across the western U.S. The Bug Fire in Nevada is now closing in on Cold Springs. Utah wildfire officials are contending with the Widemouth 2 fire, which killed two fire officials battling the blaze in a helicopter this week. Fires also raging in Washington State. Nearly a quarter of Puerto Rico is in severe drought right now after the driest month there in 120 years. ABC's Andrew Dimbert.
2: This is a significant and growing crisis now. San Juan, for example, residents there being asked to ration water. They're not the only city. There's other major cities on the island that are doing the same. More than 180,000 customers right now are expected to be going without water for 48 hours at a time. They're doing it in intervals in a sort of alternating schedule. That's part of that rationing process.
1: And Hunter Biden now tells the BBC his father's cancer has spread again. Former President Biden had been diagnosed with prostate cancer. This is ABC News. The Savannah Police Department in Georgia has fired four officers and two civilian employees after an internal investigation into misuse of the department's flock safety license plate readers. A review of the system identified searches that appeared to have been conducted for purposes unrelated to legitimate law enforcement activity. ABC's Olivia Rubin says it comes amid a growing backlash to the technology.
3: Critics also calling these cameras an invasion of privacy. Flock says their cameras help law enforcement stop crimes. That power on display after the Brown University shooting. The technology helping track down the gunman who went on the run after opening fire, killing two students and injuring nine others.
1: San Francisco 49ers coach Kyle Shanahan now says he intends to coach the preseason opener this week against the Tennessee Titans. It comes after he was involved in a car crash last month, which left him with a concussion and multiple broken bones. I'm Mike Dubusky, ABC News.
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20: 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Gary McNamara and Eric Harley talk about everything from politics to social issues and news of the day. 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
21: Hi.
1: Good morning.
21: How are you? Welcome back, Gary.
1: You are delusional. What? You are you are sick.
21: Leave me alone. I'm old.
1: I was yesterday when I was young. yesterday when you texted me and said I think I'll be in. I was the happiest person on the entire planet because I got up yesterday, did a few things and head to the dentist.
21: Yeah.
1: And I was in the dentist chair for 3.5 hours. Nothing really. I mean, even though they had to, you know, even though I had to get the lidocaine and the gas, as I told my my dentist, Ashley,
21: yeah,
1: and her assistant Beatrice, I said, well, now I can I'm catching a buzz with two beautiful women, and they burst out laughing. It was great. Yeah. And I said, this is the only time I get to party, but I was completely zonked. I was back home. I could drive all right. Everything was fine coming back, you know, because it was just the gas. But, man, I'm telling you, I was home about 15 minutes laying on the couch, and all of a sudden your text came in. And I went, thank God, because I was so zonked I didn't know if I could sleep. But I did. I slept great, and now good. I feel good.
21: Good.
1: So everything is all right. So actually going to cover some stuff yesterday that I want to get your opinion on a little bit later on in the show.
21: Yeah, okay.
1: There's some stuff, okay, you know, I was telling you right before we went on the air, I said, the best part is, it's great when you come back, if you're out of day, and you were just out of day.
21: Right.
1: Because then I can bring stuff up that I haven't heard your opinion on, that I talked about the day before.
21: Yeah, sure.
1: But before we get there, this just caught my attention. You know, after the Democrat Senate primary in Michigan yesterday, where Abdul El Sayed won, beat Haley Stevens, Frank Luntz put this out, and I burst out laughing. He said, this race was not so much about class as it is about education level. And I wanted to say, brainwashing level. Sayed won 58.4% of the vote in counties where at least 30% of adults have a college degree. Haley Stevens won 51.4% of the vote in counties where less than 30% of adults went to college. And my first thought was, well, you're assuming that going to college means you are, when you say more educated, you're implying smarter.
21: Because, you know, here's the thing. I have a friend who has a master's degree. She's a teacher. If you follow her on Facebook, you wonder how she graduated high school. Her spelling is so bad.
0: You're not even talking about politics.
21: I tease her. We've been friends for 40 years. But I told her, I said, look, your phone has spell check. Use it. But no, it's that's the thing. The left and pollsters and, you know, they get into this whole educated versus non-educated. And the question is, what does educated mean? Because I'll take the fourth grader, the 9-year-old, who can tell you the governors of all 50 states. You'll see that sometimes come up on, I don't know, you know, YouTube or something like this. This incredibly smart kid or a kid that's at least, at the very least, very capable of memorizing things, which is important. But if you look at the layout of this, you know, educated versus non-educated, I'll take the guy who can open the hood and tell you exactly what's going on with the engine, of how it works. Go to a work site, work all day, 10, maybe 12 hours, tell you why, and I got a buddy just like this that I've known since fourth grade from Del Rio. And he'll tell you why that the cement they're laying down for the foundation of whatever is going to work or not going to work, what they're doing, what they're not doing. Experience, not classroom education. Experience, which is why in certain fields, engineering, if you go in and get a degree in engineering, if you go into medical fields, if you go into certain, like, had a family member go through aviation repair. So you have to go through, you got to get it right. So they need to real world test you. But that's the experience you build. If you're a doctor, I have a niece who's a doctor. You have to go in. You have to do your time in a hospital. And you have to do, you know, all of these things have to include real education, has to include some kind of real world application experience. And so when they get to this thing, it means nothing to me anymore. I'm a high school graduate. Now, I'm not the best example because I don't know a lot of things.
0: I'm a college graduate.
21: You know, they're telling me, you know, you lived in Del Rio for the longest time. You should know more Spanish. Look, I should know more English. Let's be clear. I'm working on my first language. But this is, you know, but you go through experiences, you know, and you'll realize, you know, people, this entire game of educated, non-educated is exactly a couple of things of what your dad, John McNamara, has said over the years. It's told you and you've talked about over the years, I should say. That is, people want to be BS'd because it is clear BS. But also, people get a title and they think they have an infusion immediately of brains.
0: Of brains.
21: And so that's, you know, when you apply all of that, everything I just talked about there, it just negates. There is no, I can see, you can look at correlation. You cannot prove to me causation.
0: And this was Frank Luntz had that. He responded to the post from Politico that said, as results come in the Michigan hotly contested Senate race, a class divide is emerging. El Sayed is performing best in places with higher incomes and education levels, while Stevens is doing better in the more working class areas. And then Frank Luntz said it's not so much about class, but education level, and I would add income, but education level, I call it brainwashing level.
21: Yeah.
0: You know, you've got a ton of college students out there that are saying, queers for Palestine. Yeah. How smart are they?
21: Right.
0: You know, when you and I talked about, you know, you mentioned the medical profession. If you're a doctor, you've got to get it right.
21: Yeah.
0: But what about all these managements and even the doctors that said, oh, okay, you know, we're going to perform surgery. On children.
21: Yeah.
0: How smart were they not knowing what was going to come down the line in lawsuits?
21: I'm telling you right now, I cannot wrap my brain around that, because that's what concerns me the most, is that you can talk about agenda up to the certain point, when agenda gets into the mind of someone who was a surgeon, who has years of experience, training, and education in the medical field, and they decide to, that the surgery is the right thing for that person who was a minor, there is something absolutely wrong with that individual. It tells me that agenda has taken over. When agenda overtakes your entire training and what you know to be right and wrong, then you're done. There is something fundamentally wrong with you. And you, by the way, those people that are doing that in the medical field that are making that happen should be in prison.
0: If you go to college, and I saw, did you see how many, for example, Syracuse University, it just came up again. They did this back a few months ago, dropped dozens upon dozens of degrees.
21: Yeah.
0: Said nobody's taking them anymore.
21: Right.
0: There's nobody taking them. But
21: right.
0: for a significant period of time, they had these different curriculums that you could get a degree in that people were actually taking. How smart is somebody who actually took a gender studies degree, got $100,000 in debt, and actually thought they were going to have a lifetime of employment?
21: Yeah, it's insane.
0: How smart, you know, if you don't have basic, as I call, street sense,
21: right?
0: How smart are you, you know, are you? I always, and I said one of the big things, you know, when I was in my 20s, and I wasn't paying that much attention to politics. I just wasn't. It wasn't until I became, until I was forced to be a radio talk show host. And I still, you know, somebody would come in, a mayor or a city council person, and I would just assume I didn't listen to my dad.
21: Yeah, yeah.
0: I assume because they had a title, they had an infusion of brains.
21: Yes. No, this is what happened with Fauci.
0: Right. And so now I look at it, and I don't care who you are anymore. It is everything is based on the substance of the argument that you make based on critical thinking and connecting the dots. And if you don't have it, I don't care if you're a doctor. I don't care if you're a president. I don't care if you're a Berkeley professor. I had to throw that one in.
21: All right.
0: I don't care. The title means nothing. It's the argument. It's the debate points. It's what you do there. Titles mean nothing. But what I think is the most interesting thing is, you know, we talked about how everything on the left doesn't make sense anymore. Well, think about this. All the socialists are out there saying, we're doing everything for the people that are left behind.
21: Right.
0: Which are viewed as the working class.
21: Mm-hmm.
0: The working class aren't the ones that are supporting the socialist.
21: No.
0: It's the ones with the higher incomes and the college degrees.
21: Yes.
0: What the hell's going on there? So the main promotion that they're making is not the target audience that actually is passionate about putting them in.
21: Right, right.
0: And I do think it gets back to the same thing of what we see, you know, with identity politics, which is, you know, the racism of identity politics. And you look at it, and you're like, and it's promoted by so many that are making a lot of money and elite. And you and I have talked about this before. We said we believe there is such a thing called white guilt.
21: Yeah.
0: And the left feels it all the time.
21: Yeah.
0: And so they sit there and they go, they believe we're going to be the savior by taking care of you.
21: That's right.
0: And they don't even realize the racism of low expectations that they have. They don't even, that's gone right by them. That was never addressed in college to them.
21: Right.
0: It was never addressed that you deal, you know, this whole thing that I'm going to apologize for being white. That's completely and totally asinine.
21: Right. Well, you think about that idea, you know, if you look at Fauci again, you know, a perfect example. Here's somebody who believed they were beyond reproach. By the way, the Wall Street Journal, in an exclusive article just hours ago, says at the Senate panel says they have their Fauci's
0: the phone,
21: COVID era phone.
0: Yeah.
21: I'm highly curious. So now you look at all that. These are people who believe they're not going to be affected by socialist policy. They think it's going to be, these people are going to take care of you. I'm not going to be affected. If you're in the elitist crowd, if you're a high earner, you're going to be the most affected. You're going to be the one who's going to be, I mean, everybody would be affected. But if it went into, there is no excuse.

0: It doesn't work that way in real life. And, you know, this is the world we're in right now. These people are absolutely clueless. Well, I don't know what level of education they have. What that makes them think that all of this is going to work, but it is pure ignorance that is driving it.
1: It's ignorance. It's delusion. How can you be highly educated?
0: Yeah.
1: And highly educated, making lots of money.
0: Right.
1: How can you believe? Number one, I want to know what you do for your job. But how can you? Are you out in the private sector?
0: Right.
1: How can you actually believe that a man can change biological sex by saying that he's a different sex, right, or vice versa?
0: Simply by saying
1: right.
0: so.
1: How can you? It's insane.
0: Right.
1: It's absolutely, right. You know, it's nuts.
0: Right.
1: And so you, and that's why I talked yesterday. That's why to us, that was always the benchmark. The benchmark is, I remember when we were talking about this early on, we said, no, this is the benchmark. Because if you can convince the population that something that is so self-evident, that is completely devoid of any scientific research at all, that it is true, well, then you can convince, that gives you the incentive to convince the population of anything, and that's exactly what you have seen.
0: Yes.
1: Something that is so insane, it doesn't mean you don't have compassion, and as we've said, that's why we say, don't apologize, attack. The left has no compassion for transgenders.
0: None.
1: They don't give a damn about minorities.
0: No.
1: It's simply the power base. We will BS them. We will BS in order to hopefully get some type of power base, which they've accomplished.
0: Right.
1: And so
0: right.
1: they're continuing on that same path.
0: Right.
1: I'll bring up a perfect example when you were gone yesterday, what we played, just the insanity of how the left thinks. And it's the Francisca Hong, who's running for Wisconsin governor. And this is where she was talking about the fact that she was so focused on having romantic relationships with a white person so she could assimilate into the white majority.
0: Right.
1: And you had, I think it was Bernie Sanders, one of Bernie Sanders' campaign people defended her. And Matt Taibbi just said, you're insane. You people are nuts.
0: Yeah.
1: You're absolutely nuts. We'll get to that coming up. We are Red Eye Radio.
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5: 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It was my neighbor Jim, another Vietnam veteran, who finally convinced me that I could still connect with my family and find that fulfilling life I'd lost. 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Hey, Jim, I'm going to be a grandfather.
6: Congratulations, Dave.
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5: 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If I can take that first step after almost 50 years, I know other veterans can too. 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
13: Have some kind of deal on Hormuz. 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
13: And he is Eric Carley, and I'm Gary McNamara. Coming up in just 1 minute, the polls, and it's just not the primary election that was held yesterday in Michigan. It's been across the board that who's supporting the socialist is not the people they claim to be wanting to help, which is the people that are left behind.
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13: By the way, one of the things yesterday we talked a lot about that Francisca Hong, who's running for governor in Wisconsin, who's just a complete nutcase.
14: Mm.
13: She's now endorsing Thanksgiving and saying it's one of her favorite holidays.
14: Okay.
13: She had to reverse on Thanksgiving.
14: Here's the thing. They went into the campaign headquarters, you know, whatever that is, went into the office. Hey, what do we do about this whole Thanksgiving thing? I don't know. We're gonna do something different. We're going to have to, what do we say? We say we like Thanksgiving? Do we want to say that? I don't know. Let's go around the room. Jim, what do you think? Well, I personally hate Thanksgiving. I hate people. I hate giving thanks. I hate being thankful. What about you, Ellen? I don't mind Thanksgiving. I mean, we have some good pie. But, you know, really the message has to be about the campaign. How does the campaign feel? How does the candidate feel about Thanksgiving? Do you really hate Thanksgiving? I guess I like Thanksgiving. We'll go with that.
13: So, yeah, she's reversed on that. But this is the one that I saw yesterday. I was laughing so hard. I mean, I was laughing so hard. And it was Greg Price who posted the video. It said, Francisca Hong describes having a half-white son as being in the proximity to whiteness. And the audio cut, the video's there, the audio. And then this was one of the campaign managers for Bernie Sanders in 2020 saying, I'm sorry, what's the issue here? She's talking about how she hasn't always been attuned to the concerns of other people of color communities and what they face because she was focused on assimilation into the white majority as evidenced by her romantic choices. Then Matt Taibbi. Not a Republican conservative. Matt Taibbi, who we all know from, you know, part of the Twitter files.
14: Right.
13: If Hong really made sexual romantic choices and had children with someone because she was focused on assimilation into the white majority, then she was and is nuts. You both are. Now, let's play what she said, okay?
14: Okay, all right.
13: Here's what she said, because this shows you how caught up they are on identity politics, how it's part, and I don't know how you get to this point, because to get to the point of identity politics, judging people by groups, worried about your race on a consistent basis, does not, in my opinion, show any type of higher intellectual capacity at all.
14: Yeah, right.
13: Racist or people that are caught up in their skin color or ethnicity and spend any time working, you know, concerned about it, need to go to therapy.
14: Yes.
13: But if they go to therapy, the therapist might focus

0: more than they are on their, quote, identity.
1: No, that's a great point.
0: But here it is. All right, here we go.
2: I wasn't always aware of the struggles of other communities of color because for me, assimilation always kind of took over. And so I did marry, my proximity to whiteness continues, right? My son is biracial. He's half white and half Korean. And I think navigating, you know, what his identity is and how people perceive him is always at the back of my mind as well.
1: Wow.
0: So she lived her life. She married, had children with, I'm assuming, a white guy.
1: Yeah.
0: Because her concern was focused on assimilation into the white majority. I don't even know what the hell that means. As I said yesterday, the white people have a variety of different opinions. Well, I don't understand.
1: Well, yeah, which white community are you trying, right, would you be trying to assimilate into? I don't get it.
0: Yeah, I don't, assimilation into the, I don't even know what the hell that means.
1: Yeah, right.
0: But to be focused on that, you know, and this is where they talk about, well, the higher intellect and the higher, no, that's some kind of, I don't know, bizarro brainwashing that you either convinced yourself or somebody taught you that.
1: Right.
0: Because who sits there and says, well, you know, my life. Okay, who? I don't like that guy. Actually, I like that guy, but they don't have the right color skin. You either like somebody and learn to love somebody or not. That's it.
1: No, that's what it comes down to.
0: That's you know, that's it. To be focused. I focused my life, my romantic partner, my marriage, on me assimilating into the white majority,
1: which I don't even know what that means.
0: I don't know what it means.
1: I don't know what it means for you as a person. I don't know how that works.
0: Right. Where's this great? And I'm sure the. Wait a minute. Can the elite white liberal explain this to us?
1: Please don't. Don't write us. I don't want to hear from you.
0: And so this is,
1: I appreciate you listening, but don't.
0: And that's what came to mind after I saw the Frank Luntz thing talking about, you know, who voted for Syed or not, and they're finding out that these socialists, you know, these socialists, these communists,
1: yeah,
0: and he is just trying to, you know, I'm not an anti-Semite.
1: Oh.
0: Hassan Piker is there at my campaign rally. He's there the day that the election takes place. Oh my God, that guy's he's a insane Jew hater, communist,
1: yeah,
0: nutbag.
1: Yes, yes.
0: And then and so we're like, well, the people you say are being left behind aren't the ones that are being turned on by your message.
1: You saw the clip where he's sitting talking to somebody at some kind of, I don't know, get together, and they're sitting and blaming Bill Clinton, and they're blaming other older Democrats. They're blaming Carville. They're blaming all these other people.
0: Oh, yeah, yeah.
1: I mean, which, by the way, prove Eric and Gary right. At some point, I don't care where you are in the Democratic Party, at some point, you're going to be the oppressor. You may be the hero today. Mom Donnie's already feeling just a little bit of that kind of pressure. Because if you can't come out, in fact, it was a Piker that came out and said, you know, that Mom Donnie needs to, you know, he needs to basically stick to his socialist roots or whatever. You can't talk like a mayor. You can't be diplomatic.
0: Right.
1: You know, I mean, they're going to come after you. At some point, you don't fit the mold of what they want, which is all-out radicalism, vocal radicalism, and active radicalism in terms of campaigning.
0: So, Jonathan Turley, his post yesterday, El Sayed is celebrating his win by assuring Jewish people that they will be safe under his leadership. I cannot imagine why there would be any doubt. Oh, wait. And there's a picture of him with Hassan Piker.
1: Oh, my God. Wow. You know, the

0: and that's it. You know, it's bizarre because you think, you know, you mentioned gays for Palestine, and yeah. and all of this, you know, there has been it is very similar to the thought that's been around for a while on the left that if we pretend, well, I don't think they're pretending, but if we show our favoritism for that side, remember when California was talking about, well, we don't want to have offshore drilling because that would make us a target of the terrorists. Or, you know, this apology tour that Obama did, you know, that basically if we turn our backs on the enemy, if you turn your backs on the enemy or show favoritism to the enemy, that group, whatever group you're talking about, is going to favor you in return. There is zero logic in that, and I don't get it. I don't get it at all. Yet in Texas or Florida, if they separate bathrooms by gender and don't allow the other gender to go in the other bathroom, I'm sorry, we're never going to support. We need to protest Texas. And they're supporting Palestine.
1: Well, as I said yesterday again, not only that, but they've got no problem with what is still a crime, I believe, in every state, and that's a male going in and exposing themselves to a female.
0: Yeah, yeah.
1: That's part of caring.
0: Right.
1: I mean, these are highly, and that's the whole point. They're highly educated people. They're not highly educated.
0: Well, I saw an article the other day, and these women in women's prisons, and they said, we're basically being held captive, you know, in a situation where the state, and I got to go back and look at what state that was in. I think it was in California. But the practice is that if a male prisoner says he's a transgender, you put him in the female population. That's moronic. And of course, all they have to do is say it. All they have to do is say it. And you have to accommodate them. And the women that are in those prisons are subject to whatever that person is going to do. This isn't new. It's extremely dangerous when it comes to a situation like that, when it comes to a situation like surgeons performing irreversible surgery on minors. This is alarmingly dangerous mentality. When you get into the socialism, the DSA mantra, what they want to do, their list of goals to do away with national defense, police, prisons, the Senate.
1: Well, we did learn one thing, that it's now the Comocrat Party. Yeah. And next year, the DNC will be renamed Comic-Con.
0: It will. San Diego.
1: Jonathan Turley said, can we finally tonight put to bed the delusion that radicals like Al Sayed are a fringe element of the Democratic Party with DSA candidate Francisca Hong leading in Wisconsin?
0: Yes.
1: Al Sayed is likely to win Michigan over the united opposition of the Democrat establishment. We said that.
0: Yep.
1: The party is now the Communist Party.
0: They're winning elections. Yep.
1: We are Red Eye Radio.
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1: We are Red Eye Radio. He's Eric Carlin. I'm Gary McNamara. You know, I'm back like 20 years ago, where if I, and I wouldn't have, but if I said something like the Democratic Party, you know, has become the Communist Party.

0: party, it would be like, yeah, you're just way over the top. And it's like, well, that's not the case. And how do we know it? Because they're saying it. And yeah. as you and we said it last week when you had both Jeffries this late on into the primaries, Jeffries say it's a part of the big tent. When you had Schumer refuse to criticize the fact that they wished to get rid of the Senate, he wouldn't address it. You knew at that point when the leadership of the Democratic Party had said, And when you see that the big corporate money for the DNC has dried up, there's a reason.
1: Yeah. Yeah.
0: It's because they're socialist communists.
1: Right.
0: Or PINKOs.
1: Yes.
0: Enabling communism.
1: Exactly.
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8: ABC News, I'm Mike Dabosky. The Strait of Hormuz will never fully reopen until the United States corrects its behavior, according to the Secretary of Iran's Supreme National Security Council. Iran and Oman are now nearing a deal on allowing some ships through that crucial waterway. Puerto Rico is now rationing water after the driest month there in 120 years. ABC's Andrew Dimbert has the details.
9: Puerto Rico was already dealing with chronic water issues and shortages even before that drought intensified. The governor has acknowledged the island's water infrastructure has suffered from

0: decades with insufficient investment and maintenance. And just last month, 40,000 customers on the island lost water, prompting the National Guard to help.
1: Nearly a quarter of Puerto Rico is in severe drought right now, with meteorologists saying there's no relief in sight. Meanwhile, in Canada, British Columbia has been put under a provincial state of emergency amid a growing wildfire threat there. This is ABC News. A Delta Airlines flight bound for Orlando had to be evacuated after reports of fumes on the flight deck. The crew declared an emergency and turned around, returning to Atlanta International Airport. About 200 people were on board and no injuries have been reported. The owner of Batch Bakehouse in Chicago has found a new way to bring neighbors together, a cookie library.
2: Liz Tierney puts free cookies.
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3: We do blueberry. This weekend we're doing a mixed berry, which is blueberry and strawberry.
2: So eager neighbors can get their hands on a sweet treat. Tierney says she knows she can't keep this up forever, but it's something that has revitalized a personal passion and brought smiles to everyone around.
1: ABC's Jasmine Miner. I'm Mike Dubusky, ABC News.
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6: Let's be honest. The National Symphony may not be in his future, but he wanted to try violin. 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
15: Colorectal cancer screening saves lives, but only if people get tested. About 23 million adults have never been tested. Almost 2 out of 3 have a regular doctor and health insurance that would pay for the test. Doctors often recommend colonoscopy, but the fecal occult blood test and sigmoidoscopy also effectively find colorectal cancer early. When people can pick the test they prefer, they're more likely to actually get tested. If you're between the ages of 50 and 75, talk with your doctor about which test is best for you. Make sure you understand the steps you need to take to get tested. 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Through the Affordable Care Act, many people have access to health insurance that covers colorectal cancer screening tests at no cost. Remember, the best test is the test that gets done.
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23: 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Gary McNamara and Eric Harley talk about everything from politics to social issues and news of the day. Whether you're up late or you're just starting your day, welcome to the show from the Relief Factor Studios. 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
24: All across the USA, we are Red Eye Radio. He is Eric Harley and I'm Gary McNamara. Good morning. Thank you for being here.
25: Thank you.
24: You know, this is really interesting. Yesterday, just I just happened to see this, it appears all five Democrats on the Senate Judiciary Committee on the federal courts will boycott, and they did. They boycotted the committee hearing on the influence of the Muslim Brotherhood in the United States, arguing that they believe the GOP will use it to scapegoat all Muslims. Democrats have no intention of indulging this political creep show, the Democrats said. In a joint statement, the hearing called by Senate Republicans and chaired by Representative Ted Cruz is titled Hidden in Plain Sight, Confronting the Muslim Brotherhood Network in America. Here's the point, and we talked about the Democrats not showing up for the fraud hearings.
25: Right.
24: They don't show up because they don't think they can make a defense of it.
25: Yeah. No, that's exactly right.
24: If they really thought the Republicans were way out of bounds and had nothing whatsoever, they'd be there.
25: Oh, no, they'd be there in order to demonstrate that and defeat the Republicans. We've said quite often, when they don't show, when they don't debate, and we've said this, if you're a progressive, if you're a rank-and-file liberal and you support these individuals, you should be furious. Because if you think they've won and they're winning on the merits that they're on the right side of history, then you would want them fighting and making the points. And what are the points?
24: Right.
25: I mean, I can't tell you the points because they never debate.
24: Well, you would be out there saying this is pure Islamophobia and here's why.
25: Yeah.
24: Right?
25: Right, sure.
24: That's what you would do.
25: And it's demonstrate. And here's another thing too. You would count on them. You would want them to, if you're again a rank and file Democrat and you're supporting this far left individual, this radical, you would want them to have a different tone. The tone matters. You can be right and the wrong tone will crush your campaign. And that's, you know, they come in with this smug, this is what Mamdani did. The smile was ever present during his campaign season. It started to go away when he started, again, lining out who he's going to target for higher taxes or whatever it's going to be. And somebody made the point. I forget who it was that I follow on X, but they posted the video of Mamdani, you know, talking about his policies. and he's very, you could see this very serious look on his face, and it's a different tone. But you had it to the point, the guy was always smiling, he seems intelligent, he seems, he's young, he's, you know, blah, blah, blah, blah, blah, blah, blah. And a chunk of those people who were polled before the election said, we believe he's going, and it was a sizable chunk, it wasn't the majority, but it was a sizable portion of the people who were supporting him and said they were going to vote for him, but we don't believe his policies are going to work. It tells you, again, the tone changes everything. So you would want them to debate with strong points, not just name calling and being dismissive. You know, we played it the other day. The Berkeley professor going back and forth with Josh, the senator.
0: I said Josh Allen.
25: Yeah.
0: I'm thinking the quarterback of the Bills.
25: Yeah.
0: Josh Hawley.
25: Josh Hawley from Missouri. Thank you. And, you know, her attitude was dismissive and as if, again, she was already, had already won. It's an arrogance that you see quite often. And the arrogance, by the way, that tone turns people off. The idea,
0: right,
25: turn a lot of people off too. But if you're a progressive following them, rank and file, you would want them to have a serious tone about what they're talking about. Not anger, but a serious tone and be able to and show up and debate those points, but they can't.
0: No, I think where I would differ with you there is I think the Berkeley professor and the people that agree with her loved what she did. They thought she was winning.
25: No,
0: I think that they would be happy.
25: Oh, no.
0: I think they would be happy if the Democrat senators came in and just screamed insanely, this is Islamophobia. Well, I don't think the left is looking for coherent arguments.
25: Well, they're clearly because they're winning elections.
0: It's the senators that are afraid. The senators are afraid because senators, remember, they represent an entire state. This is the whole thing about the Senate. They don't represent an AOC district that would continue to put her into office.
25: Mm-hmm.
0: You know, this is an entire state. They're afraid. They are the people that are afraid to come out and just scream the insanity because they believe they might lose their state in the next election if they defend the Muslim Brotherhood.
25: And to clarify my point, the people who follow them and are already supporting them are already on board. But what you would want out of a prospective candidate or a current candidate is them to come in with a serious nature, not dismissive. They have to do the smiley thing like Mom Donnie did while he was out there, you know, taking pictures with his terrorist buddies. And you would want them to have a

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1: And it's a big deal. So for people who have limited mobility, for people who have a very busy life, whatever, you know, everything in between, for quite frankly, for people who are just lazy, like me, at times, and usually it's because I'm just too tired. And you can get those things shipped, and they bring it to your doorstep. You know, they'll bring it to your, Walmart actually has a plan where they'll bring it in and put it up in your pantry. I mean, and for people with limited mobility.
2: No way.
1: Yeah.
2: You know, that's the one thing I've never done. I've never got groceries delivered. I've never done that.
1: And I do it not on a regular basis because the grocery store is pretty close to the house. And, you know, I don't have limited mobility. But if I have limited time in that day and something, and it's like, okay, look, I need to get a grocery order done. It's that program. When I first thought about that, it was like, I'm not sure if I want them coming into my pantry. First of all, I haven't dusted my pantry in a while. But for people with limited mobility, it's brilliant. And if you can afford it, I mean, it's great. And, you know, I love the idea that we have that available. It really is great.
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4: 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I'm Rod Bain reporting for the U.S. Department of Agriculture in Washington, D.C.
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5: And he's Eric Carly, and I'm Gary McNamara. Coming up in just 1 minute, the polls.
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5: Yeah, I'm an old guy, and I'm still going to do what I want to do. Like tomorrow, Shamrock makes an appearance. Shamrock is my...
24: Oh, are you going to film more?
5: I'm going to film more for the mockumentary, Mobbed Up to be Mobbed Down.
24: Oh. Do you dress a certain way? Did they ask you, like...
5: No,
24: you put a suit on, or is it?
5: It's really amazing.
24: A jogging suit,
5: because Mark, who is the the producer, director, and the lead actor, he's basically the mob boss.
24: Yeah,
5: and he's been involved in all this stuff, independent stuff, for years.
24: Yeah,
5: the mockumentary. I don't even know what I'm going to be doing. I'm just going down the road to the coffee shop tomorrow where they film a lot of stuff.
24: Right.
5: He just said, I'm coming back from the dentist today. He goes, how about 9 o'clock tomorrow morning? Fine with me. I'll wake up. What I told him initially, I said, I'm an Irish mobster, so we don't dress
24: right
5: like the Sicilian mobsters.
24: Well, let me ask you, are the other actors in the in this mockumentary, are they fully clothed?
5: It's not...
24: I've never asked about that. So
5: yes, they're fully clothed.
0: Good.
5: But okay, I mean, I'm really the only non-actor.
24: Yeah.
5: No, they're all.
24: They've all done something.
5: I'm really the. But everything I have done with him, especially on this mockumentary, I had a bit part on a TV series that became part of this mockumentary.
24: Yeah.
5: Because I just happened to show up. That's how I got to know him. I was showing up because the guy who ran the coffee shop. This goes back about 2.5 years ago.
24: Right.
5: Said, hey,
24: right.
5: We're filming here. Come on by. Have some good coffee. And I think I responded, yeah, I'll do it. And I got up and I went, I don't want to do this. I don't want to go. Because I actually took a nap on a Friday afternoon. It was like early December of 2024. I'm like, I don't want to go.
24: Right.
5: I woke up. I'm going to sit watch TV. It's a, December Friday night. I went, you said you'd go. I show up. I'm half asleep. An hour later, I'm in a scene. I mean, I just went to witness it.
24: Right.
5: And then at that point, he's contacted me. Supposed to come out this year. I'm not even sure. He told me that they were in post-production and actually had 3 20-minute things done. So I'm not really sure what I'm doing. I just I don't really ask the questions. I just enjoy the process.
24: Yeah.
5: I just go, well, I think we're going to, shoot a scene. If we get in there at 9, he'll say, here's what I want you to do, this. It's not really scripted because he wants it like a mockumentary or like a documentary.
24: It needs to sound real. Yeah.
5: Right.
24: Yeah.
5: So if I make a mistake or, well, whatever, well, that's part of it. It looks more real. And it's a much easier setup because you just got a single camera doing it.
24: Yeah.
5: You might have some lights, but... They're not even big on the, because they want it to look.
24: They want it to look like a documentary.
5: Like a documentary, right. Which, again, isn't flashy.
24: Right. It's not filmmaking. It's not like filmmaking.
5: So I just wear basically, I don't know where I got it from. Maybe I got it from the Irish mobster in, the Denzel Washington thing, where he's the Equalizer.
24: Oh, yeah.
5: Where they go into the Irish mobsters and none of them are dressed up. So I just wear whatever.
24: Right. Yeah.
5: Only thing I do bring with me is because I did one and it's in the trailer. You can find the trailer on Instagram, Mobbed Up to be Mobbed Down. You can see me in it, and that's an interview from last year where I'm just sitting there. It just shows me I'm just there for a second because it's a trailer where the story is about a mob boss that gets out of prison and is trying to straighten up his life.
24: Right.
5: He's found God.
24: Right. Okay.
5: And so he's found God. He deals with his sister a lot. Deals with the other guy. Can't think of the other guy's name, who does look like a mobster. A couple of them do. And then there's he was the boss, and then the crew was basically two other guys, or are supposed to be Italian, and then me.
24: Yeah.
5: And I'm an, and it really, the funny thing is, I'm an Irish mobster who came from Buffalo, and I basically based it on when I've told the story when I was a bill collector.
24: Right.
5: When I, and the, when I told him the story, that sort of became who I was.
24: Right.
5: When I was a bill collector, I was 18 years old, and a guy by the name of Peter Magadino came down for me to collect his line of credit. This is actually a true story.
24: Right.
5: And so I had to call him, and he had taken over the mob at that point from his father, Stefano Magadino. Remember the Appalachia meeting, that big meeting back in the, was it late 50s, early 60s, where they really connected that, you know, the mob, there was a conspiracy, you know, the, all the families were together.
24: Right.
5: That was his father that did it. Well, he came down to Lincoln. I had to call him. I'm 18 years old.
24: By the way, the FBI called that just the greatest opportunity they ever had, because they were like, are you kidding me?
5: So what I did was, we came up with the story was, I was an Irish mobster and I was a collector.
24: Right. Okay.
5: And I collected from a made man.
24: Right.
5: And so they were coming after me. And so I took off to go to New York City, and that's where I met Sal.
24: Right.
5: And Sal took me aboard, and I, you know, and I said, you know, Sal didn't care. Sal didn't care whether, you know, that, that I was Irish. He didn't, all he cared was I could make money, you know, and that was, and so everything I've done with him has been First Take. And I think we've done, this will be the fourth scene that we've done as they build the story. I still don't know where it's going. I have no idea. I know initially he wanted me whacked, but that, and that still may come to be, because the entire thing is, the, his crew, his former crew, we don't buy it. We don't buy that he's found religion. That's the whole point.
24: Oh, okay.
5: You know, we, but the best part was, we did it, I think the last thing we did a few months ago in the pizzeria across from the coffee shop. He films almost everything in that little downtown area of Cedar Hill, Texas.
24: Yeah.
5: Which is the haircutting place where the, which used to be a bank that the Bonnie and Clyde crew robbed one time.
24: Right, right.
5: Which is right across the street from the pizzeria.
24: Right.
5: The pizzeria was the best thing, because we're all sitting, there's like 10 of us, and it's Sal coming, you know, out of prison, and he pulls up in a car and everything else. We all go, meet him. I was standing outside. We all go into the pizzeria. Well, we did this when the pizzeria was closed. Well, the thing started, it opened up, and people are walking around, and we've got, you know, the cameras and the lights and everything else, and everybody's just walking around like they didn't even bother us. Nobody was like, it kept going. And we did the entire scene there. I thought that was really cool, because you see all these people in the background that you think are extras. Now, when I filmed in December 2024, I'm on the street walking into his mob's Christmas party, and there's a ton of people. Those were all extras there.
24: Yeah.
5: But the mockumentary, you just do it. Doesn't matter if there's a mistake or somebody goes, hey, what's going on? This is what happens when you do a documentary, which is a mockumentary.
24: Right, right.
5: So
24: Now, is it from the perspective of a documentary maker asking questions to these individuals?
5: Yes.
24: Okay.
5: Yes, we're being asked questions.
24: Okay.
5: We're being asked questions. And there is one scene that I know there's a trailer out there, in one scene where it's just, you know, Sal, you know, it was at the pizza place where he comes up and he goes, hey, you know, hey, Shamrock, what do you think? And I was like, oh, I'm doing really good. And I'm looking at it, and I said, you know, I'm the Irish mobster. I want to look like, and I don't know why, I just squinted my eyes, and the way I wanted to look like I was a little drunk. And it looks like I'm a little drunk. And I was like,
24: right,
5: oh, I pulled it off.
24: Right on.
5: And I go, are you just being straight? You really cleaning, you know, up? You really cleaning up your act? And he goes, yeah. And I went, and he goes, ah, Shamrock. And then he moved on to the next guy. It was a very, very short scene. That's
24: right,
5: the only one.
24: Right.
5: But everything else has been me being asked questions by the documentary, the fake documentary filmmaker.
24: Right.
5: I don't know whether that's going to be a scene where I'm answering questions again, or whether it's basically, you know, here was, you know, here's what happened when Shamrock and I were talking about this, you know, we're in Sal's voice to the documentary guy, and then it flashes to us arguing. I told him, I said, I want to get in an argument. I don't want to be this happy Irish mobster, you know, because we don't buy into what you're doing. And so it's okay that you're out of prison, but we got money to make.
24: Right.
5: And, you know, we really have no interest.
24: The organization needs to keep going.
5: Right. We really have no interest in, we've kept the organization going, really have no interest in the fact that, you know, you've found God.
24: Same thing happened
5: monsters.
24: With my crew when I got out of prison. It was they were like, you know, we need to make money. I'm like, guys, I'm out. I don't do that anymore.
5: But it's hilarious because I know I'm not an actor. and so it's just funny when he goes, okay, we do it. And he goes, okay, great. First tank, okay. And the thing is, I think some of the other people actually think I'm an actor because somehow I'm able to do it. Maybe it's because I told him, I said, he goes, yeah, you do it really well. And I said, I think it's because I do it all the time on the radio. You ad lib. I'm not really acting.
24: We're not scripting and we don't have to act, you know, like something. We don't have to pretend to be something.
5: But this is a four scene I will do. And the best part is I know what I have to do now. I don't have to think about it. Mm-hmm. I know what the whole basic thing is. And so he'll just say, hey, here's what's going on, blah, blah, blah, blah, blah. And just, you know, do this and ask me this or do this or the question's going to be this and just come up with an answer, you know, 20 to 30 seconds.
24: Yeah. Yeah.
5: And it's like, okay, fine. As if we get there at 9 and they're ready, well, we'll be done by 9:30.
24: Oh, yeah.
5: They move quick.
24: Yeah.
5: There is no.
24: Well, you want it to look genuine. So you don't want to do like too many takes. You want it to be.
5: Right.
24: You know, it's the way it works in documentaries.
5: Yeah,
24: you know,
5: so.
24: I have a friend who's an actor, and he does he gets a lot of work in different types of jobs. A lot of recreations on like Discovery Channel and, you know, History Channel, things like that. He was in one documentary about the Uruguayan rugby team airline crash. Remember a 72?
5: Oh yeah,
24: where they
5: absolutely
24: ended up having to cannibalize other passengers who perished, but he was in that. And I was telling my daughter one time, this is the funniest thing. One of the funniest things she's ever. My second daughter, I said, hey, my friend Mark, he's an actor, you know, and we've been friends since high school, and now he's an actor. And she goes, well, maybe he was just acting like he's your friend. I said, he's a really good actor. And she goes, maybe he was acting like he was your friend, but it's interesting. Very interesting. We're being on the set watching Peter Bogdanovich on the set of the movie Texasville. To me, was very fascinating. Mm-hmm. It's a lot of waiting around. Annie Potts was in the movie, and she was hilarious. She was funny off, you know, when the camera stopped. She, very funny and likable person. Jeff Bridges was on the, and Civil Shepherd were both in the movie. But watching the director work was very fascinating.
5: Yeah. By the way, it's a total volunteer thing for me. I made that clear early on. I have no idea whether they pay or not. I was just
24: I got paid to be an extra in that Texasville, and then don't ever see me.
5: Well, my company owns my image and likeness, so I don't officially.
24: Yeah, well.
5: So this is a hobby thing. This is like doing a high school or college play.
24: Right.
5: Volunteer.
24: Yeah. So. Doesn't mean you can't join a real mob, though.
5: That's true.
24: Yeah.
5: I wouldn't be a good
24: side
5: mobster.
24: Gig. You know, lots of side gigs these days.
5: Maybe.
24: Yeah.
5: We're Red Eye Radio.
23: Coming up, more with Gary McNamara and Eric Harley. It's Red Eye Radio.
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0: We are Red Eye Radio. He's Eric Carly, and I'm Gary McNamara. I do want to make this one announcement, though. Some big producer there sees the quality of my acting, I'm just going to jettison this show and head to Hollywood.
1: It's what I would do. A friend of mine, I've talked about him, Mike Ryan. He does big rig stunts, driving stunts. They're not all big rig stunts, but they're driving stunts for many movies. He's got a long list, and I always remind him, yeah, you also did the remake of Herbie the Love Bug. And so he told me, he said, Hollywood is just, it's drying up. He's a rare conservative in Hollywood. He said a lot of the stunt performers are conservatives. And he said, but it's just, it's slowing down. But other states are picking up, you know, thanks to Taylor Sheridan. Texas is becoming a big state for television and movie production, you know? Mm-hmm.

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0: News. I'm Mike Dubusky. Several major wildfires burning across the western U.S. The Bug Fire in Nevada is now closing in on Cold Springs. Utah wildfire officials are contending with the Widemouth 2 fire, which killed two fire officials battling the blaze in a helicopter this week. Fires also raging in Washington State. Nearly a quarter of Puerto Rico is in severe drought right now after the driest month there in 120 years. ABC's Andrew Dimbert.
1: This is a significant and growing crisis now. San Juan, for example, residents there being asked to ration water. They're not the only city. There's other major cities on the island that are doing the same. More than 180,000 customers right now are expected to be going without water for 48 hours at a time. They're doing it in intervals in a sort of alternating schedule. That's part of that rationing process.
0: And Hunter Biden now tells the BBC his father's cancer has spread again. Former President Biden had been diagnosed with prostate cancer. This is ABC News. The Savannah Police Department in Georgia has fired four officers and two civilian employees after an internal investigation into misuse of the department's flock safety license plate readers. A review of the system identified searches that appeared to have been conducted for purposes unrelated to legitimate law enforcement activity. ABC's Olivia Rubin says it comes amid a growing backlash to the technology.
2: Critics also calling these cameras an invasion of privacy. Flock says their cameras help law enforcement stop crimes. That power on display after the Brown University shooting. The technology helping track down the gunman who went on the run after opening fire, killing two students and injuring nine others.
0: San Francisco 49ers coach Kyle Shanahan now says he intends to coach the preseason opener this week against the Tennessee Titans. It comes after he was involved in a car crash last month, which left him with a concussion and multiple broken bones. I'm Mike Dubusky, ABC News.
3: That'll be $84.52.
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0: Now, it's Red Eye Radio. Gary McNamara and Eric Harley talk about everything from politics to social issues and news of the day. Whether you're up late or you're just starting your day, welcome to the show from the Relief Factor Studios. 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
2: Hi.
1: Good morning.
2: How are you? Welcome back, Gary.
1: You are delusional.
2: What?
1: You are you are sick.
2: Leave me alone. I'm old.
1: I was yesterday when I was young. yesterday when you texted me and said I think I'll be in. I was the happiest person on the entire planet because I got up yesterday, did a few things, and had to the dentist.
2: Yeah.
1: And I was in the dentist chair for 3.5 hours. Nothing really. I mean, even though they had to, you know, even though I had to get the lidocaine and the gas, as I told my my dentist, Ashley,
2: yeah,
1: and her assistant Beatrice, I said, well, now I can I'm catching a buzz with two beautiful women, and they burst out laughing. It was great. Yeah. And I said, this is the only time I get to party, but I was completely zonked. I was back home. I could drive all right. Everything was fine coming back, you know, because it was just the gas. But, man, I'm telling you, I was home about 15 minutes laying on the couch, and all of a sudden your text came in. And I went, thank God, because I was so zonked I didn't know if I could sleep. But I did. I slept great, and now good. I feel good.
2: Good.
1: So everything is all right. So actually going to cover some stuff yesterday that I want to get your opinion on a little bit later on in the show.
2: Yeah, okay.
1: There's some stuff, okay, you know, I was telling you right before we went on the air, I said, the best part is, it's great when you come back, if you're out of day, and you were just out of day.
2: Right.
1: Because then I can bring stuff up that I haven't heard your opinion on, that I talked about the day before.
2: Yeah, sure.
1: But before we get there, this just caught my attention. You know, after the Democrat Senate primary in Michigan yesterday. Mm.

0: where Abdul El Sayed won, beat Haley Stevens. Mm. Frank Luntz put this out, and I burst out laughing. He said, this race was not so much about class as it is about education level. And I wanted to say one, oh no, brainwashing level. Sayed won 58.4% of the vote in counties where at least 30% of adults have a college degree. Haley Stevens won 51.4% of the vote in counties where less than 30% of adults went to college. And my first thought was, well, you're assuming that going to college means you are, when you say more educated, you're implying smarter.
1: Because, you know, here's the thing. I have a friend who has a master's degree. She's a teacher. If you follow her on Facebook, you wonder how she graduated high school. Her spelling is so bad.
0: You're not even talking about politics.
1: I tease her. We've been friends for 40 years. But I told her, I said, look, your phone has spell check. Use it. But no, it's that's the thing. The left and pollsters and, you know, they get into this whole educated versus non-educated. And the question is, what does educated mean? Because I'll take the fourth grader, the 9-year-old, who can tell you the governors of all 50 states. You'll see that sometimes come up on, I don't know, you know, YouTube or something like this. This incredibly smart kid or a kid that's at least, at the very least, very capable of memorizing things, which is important. But if you look at the layout, of this, you know, educated versus non-educated. I'll take the guy who can open the hood and tell you exactly what's going on with the engine, of how it works. Go to a work site, work all day, 10, maybe 12 hours, tell you why, and I got a buddy just like this that I've known since fourth grade from Del Rio. And he'll tell you why that the cement they're laying down for the foundation of whatever is going to work or not going to work. What they're doing, what they're not doing. Experience, not classroom education. Experience, which is why in certain fields, engineering, if you go in and get a degree in engineering, if you go into medical fields, if you go into certain, like, had a family member go through aviation repair. So you have to go through, you got to get it right. So they need to real world test you. But that's the experience you build. If you're a doctor, I have a niece who's a doctor. You have to go in. You have to do your time in a hospital. And you have to do, you know, all of these things have to include real education, has to include some kind of real world application experience. And so when they get to this thing, it means nothing to me anymore. I'm a high school graduate. Now, I'm not the best example because I don't know a lot of things.
0: I'm a college graduate.
1: You know, they're telling me, you know, you lived in Del Rio for the longest time. You should know more Spanish. Look, I should know more English. Let's be clear. I'm working on my first language. But this is, you know, but you go through experiences, you know, and you'll realize, you know, people, this entire game of educated, non-educated is exactly a couple of things of what your dad, John McNamara, has said over the years. It's told you and you've talked about over the years, I should say. That is, people want to be BS'd because it is clear BS. But also, people get a title and they think they have an infusion immediately of brains.
0: Of brains.
1: And so that's, you know, when you apply all of that, everything I just talked about there, it just negates. There is no, I can see, you can look at correlation. You cannot prove to me causation.
0: When this was Frank Luntz had that, he responded to the post from Politico that said, as results come in the Michigan hotly contested Senate race, a class divide is emerging. El Sayed is performing best in places with higher incomes and education.

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9: Something that is so insane. It doesn't mean you don't have compassion. And as we've said, that's why we say, don't apologize, attack. The left has no compassion for transgenders.
10: None.
9: They don't give a damn about minorities.
10: No.
9: It's simply the power base. We will BS them. We will BS in order to hopefully get some type of power base, which they've accomplished.
10: Right.
9: And so
10: right.
9: They're continuing on that same path.
10: Right.
9: I'll bring up a perfect example when you were gone yesterday, what we played, just the insanity of how the left thinks. And it's the Francisca Hong, who's running for Wisconsin governor. And this is where she was talking about the fact that she was so focused on having romantic relationships with a white person so she could assimilate into the white majority.
10: Right.
9: And you had, I think it was Bernie Sanders, one of Bernie Sanders' campaign people defended her. And Matt Taibbi just said, "You're insane. You people are nuts.
10: Yeah.
9: You're absolutely nuts." We'll get to that coming up. We are Red Eye Radio.
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7: Some kind of deal on Hormuz. What are you talking about? It's about nuclear weapons, isn't it? Plus, we'll get to what we were just talking about, something I want to share with you that we did yesterday, all coming up.
8: Welcome to Encounter, where we celebrate putting faith into action and community leaders who live out compassion, grace, and love. We're a program of the Broome County Council of Churches that addresses food insecurity through CHOW and the Greater Good Grocery, provides hospital and jail ministry, builds wheelchair ramps, and assists neighbors with transportation and shopping services through Faith in Action volunteers. We invite you to the conversation, encounter your neighbors as we learn to walk together in love and kindness.
9: Good morning and welcome to Encounter. I'm your host today, Joe Celipak, the executive director of Broome County Council of Churches. Public health is one of those interesting subjects that kind of come up on whenever we have like a pandemic, like what happened in 2019 to 2020. And also at various times as we begin approaching issues like vaccinations and other things like that, public health is really a very important part of what government's relationship to the public is. And so to help me talk a little bit about public health, vaccinations, why they're important, other kinds of things, is Connor Lawless. Connor is is the director of health for
10: health program director.
9: Health program director is his mm-hmm. title. He works with the Department of Public Health for Broome County. Welcome to Encounter today, Connor.
10: Yeah, thank you for having me, Joe.
9: So let's break that down a little bit. Mm-hmm. So what is public health?
10: So public health is where, you know, where a primary provider looks at their one single patient, we kind of look at the community as our patient, figuring out what health issues are going on in the community and trying to address those at a more community or public level.
9: And what would some of those issues be?
10: So things like lead poisoning, where we inspect homes for lead paint and address issues, help families who have children who've been exposed to lead, work through on reducing that lead level and remediating that home to get rid of lead from the environment.
9: And why is that important?
10: Well, it's important because lead poisoning can affect children and cause developmental delays that can last a lifetime.
9: Right.
10: No amount of lead is safe. And so any kind of exposure is something that we want to decrease and avoid.
9: What happens to children when they're exposed to lead?
10: So children who are exposed to lead, the symptoms can vary. Anything around 3 micrograms, and I know this is a very jargony kind of term.
9: It's just very small amount.
10: Yeah, very small amount. If you want to think of it in like another like way of framing it, one banana in an Olympic-sized swimming pool or a packet of sugar across a two-story home, that little amount of lead is all that it takes. And that can cause things like speech and hearing delays, difficulty communicating, aggressiveness, difficulty focusing, difficulty concentrating, some pica-like behaviors. And these things can match things like the ADHD-like symptoms.
9: Well, yeah, I mean, that's exactly what I was thinking when you were talking about it. It sounds like ADHD a little bit.
10: Mm-hmm. Yeah, there is a lot of studies that show associations between ADHD-like symptoms and lead poisoning.
9: Lead poisoning, very, very interesting. And so you would be the people that would analyze the lead concentration within a home?
10: Mm-hmm. So what we do is like every day we receive the blood results for all the children who are tested in Broome County. And then we look at those results to make sure that they're not elevated. If they are elevated, we reach out to those families, provide them education on what their next steps are, and also set them up to get an inspection for their home.
9: Great. And so you're really thinking about like you said the community as a whole and trying to figure out how to make the community as a whole healthier.
10: Yes.
9: Mm-hmm. And there's a lot that goes into that. So your lead abatement mm-hmm. would be one. But then what would some of the other issues be?
10: Mm-hmm. So some of the other ones would be like communicable diseases where things like
9: COVID-19.
10: Sort of like COVID-19, yeah. Mm-hmm. And other diseases or vaccine-preventable diseases.
9: Yeah, and vaccine-preventable. And those kinds of things are very, you know, like they're very communicable, and it creates an environment where people can be exposed to diseases that could kind of spread through a population, right?
10: Mm-hmm. Absolutely, and especially if you're unvaccinated or there's unvaccinated communities. These diseases can spread very quickly through them.
9: So this is really an interesting question. I mean, I don't get to often talk to a public health person.
10: Mm-hmm.
9: How did you get involved in public health?
10: And why is it
9: really like what piques your interest and mm-hmm. creates a sense of purpose and really calling for you?
10: Yeah.
9: I mean, you wanna?
10: So I took like kind of a roundabout way of getting to public health. It
9: yeah.
10: wasn't my initial goal in setting out was to be in public health. I come from a rural area in upstate New York, and I'd wanted to go into rural health. be a rural health provider. And then while I was in school, the pandemic hit, and I kind of realized that I needed more experience within a community and getting that community level experience, that public health level experience, rather than just the individual.
9: Now, it takes a lot of education to get to that point, right? Like, what have you been through? Well, like,
10: I graduated from Binghamton University with my master's and undergraduate. My undergraduate was in integrative neuroscience, which is essentially just looking at the mix of biology and psychology. And then I got my master's in biomedical anthropology, which looks at how culture, behavior, and societal factors affect and directly play into our health and presentation of health.
9: Yeah. And so, like, what, like, when you think about, like, what are some of the factors that are at play within public health for Broome County specifically? Mm-hmm. What are your thoughts go into at that point?
10: In terms of,
9: like, poverty, you know, other, like,
10: I would say, like, it draws back to the social determinants of health and
9: right.
10: social and behavioral, I will say, determinants of health, where it's exactly what you mentioned. Poverty is one of the most talked about issues, housing security and affordability, and also anxiety and stress. A lot of our residents are expressing concerns around those kind of
9: Now, how does that, like, bubble? Like, you're talking about the social determinants of health. Mm-hmm. That's a loaded term,
10: yeah, sorry.
9: You know, mm-hmm. for a lot of people. What are some of those determinants, and why is that important for health?
10: Mm-hmm. So things like poverty is going to affect how you can access health care, your availability to, say, access transportation to get to that health care appointment might have affecting what insurances you have available and what coverage you have available, your co-pays, what procedures you can actually afford and things like that.
9: Mm-hmm.
10: Poverty would also just be a barrier in the sense that, just a general barrier to that health. So it kind of snakes its way through multiple avenues.
9: Does it affect vaccination rates?
10: Absolutely. Mm-hmm. Well, it does. Maybe not poverty. Yeah, it does. There are programs in place. Like, we have the Vaccines for Children mm-hmm. program, mm-hmm. Which offers free vaccine at cost. Oh, sorry. Let me think here of how to just want to phrase that properly. No cost vaccines to families.
9: Mm-hmm. Right. And that way. Let's talk about vaccination.
10: Yeah.
9: Right. So, I mean, this is Vaccine Awareness Month, right?
10: Mm-hmm. Yep. August is National Immunization Awareness Month. Yeah.
9: Yeah. So let's talk about vaccination as a public health mm-hmm. issue. So you had shared when we were talking earlier that it requires 95% of the population mm-hmm. in order for a community to be considered safe. Right?
10: For measles, yes.
9: For measles.
10: Mm-hmm. Yeah, the population needs to, or the community, needs to have a vaccination rate of around 95%. At that rate, there's enough coverage and protection to stop that measles virus from really spreading throughout that community. Measles virus is one of the most infectious
9: right.
10: diseases that we know of. If you stick one person who's infected with measles in a room with 10 people, 9 of those 10 are likely to end up with measles, which, if there's a scientific term that we use called R-naught, which it has an R-naught value of like 18, which could potentially infect up to 18 other people just from that one person having measles.
9: And that's one vaccination amongst a slew of others that are probably even more highly dangerous than measles. Is that correct? Or,
10: well, MMR isn't just one dose. There's a series for
9: right.
10: it.
9: MMR, mm-hmm. yeah.
10: Because it has the measles, the mumps, and rubella vaccine that is involved in there. And there are some, like, hepatitis B, that birth dose that children receive is one of the most effective vaccines in preventing those long-term health outcomes. So the statistic that I like to use is that children who are born to mothers or persons who have hepatitis B who are positive for it those children have a 90% chance of developing a chronic hepatitis B infection. Yeah. A 90%, that's a really, really high chance. And then of that 90, one in four of those children will likely pass from that illness. So that's entirely preventable.
9: I know that we use these terms like hepatitis, mumps, measles.
10: Yeah.
9: Like you just described a little bit about what goes on with measles, but what about hepatitis? What are some of the long term results of being infected by that?
10: So hepatitis, for those who aren't aware, HEPA just means like liver related, and itis is inflammation. So hepatitis is inflammation of the liver. And these long-term effects that it can cause are things like cirrhosis. It's associated with liver disease, liver cancer, and those kind of long-term liver complications.
9: And so when we're vaccinating children and we're trying to keep children safe, it's not just a complication for parents, right? This is something that really does have much bigger consequences than just the inconvenience of sticking your child, right?
10: Yeah, that little poke is giving them protection that lasts them for years on end. For most vaccines, for years, that protection will stand.
9: There's been a lot of talk about the effects of vaccinations and a lot of misinformation that kind of comes out from that. So what are some of those things that you all deal with in public health?
10: So I want to define misinformation here, where misinformation is right now kind of generally known as any piece of incorrect, infactual, or misleading piece of evidence. That is not up to date, basically. That's not accurate according to the best available evidence at this time.
9: Right.
10: And that's like a kind of a loaded way of saying that, like, you want to have the most up to date information and the most current information. It's also important to know that anybody can be misinformed and anybody can misinform others. It's just important to have that most up-to-date piece of information. So we deal with that a lot, working through some hesitancies that parents and people have over vaccination.
9: Yeah, my guest today is Connor Lawless, and we're talking about public health, vaccinations, and why these things are important for a population. And so when you're thinking about communicating to a parent why vaccinations are important for their children, what are some of the things that you focus on?
10: So we really recommend people to talk with their providers about a lot of these issues, because their providers know their health the best. And studies show time and time again that parents trust their providers the most. And that's
9: right.
10: The source of information they're going to go to for health information. So we recommend, if you do have any concerns or hesitancies, go to your provider and just ask those questions. Nurses are another really, really trusted source. You can look at KFF polls, which is just KFF. They're an independent health source, which is some great information there.
9: What is that, KFF?
10: KFF, I actually don't know off the top of my head what it stands for, but they are an independent health information source. They release polls very frequently on various health topics, but specifically they have a section on immunizations and health misinformation.
9: And do we have a current immunization rate for Broome County?
10: It would depend on the vaccine, but those numbers are we could probably find those numbers.
9: Yeah, and so does the health department issue a report on that, or is that just something that they use just for their own benefit?
10: I'm not sure if we do publish the rates of vaccination for our county. They might be in our annual report or in our CHA, which is our community health assessment, which we release every 5 years.
9: Right.
10: But that data is available on the state. It might just be a couple years behind.
9: Yeah. We use at CHOW, and whenever we're putting together some of the stuff on the social determinants of health for food and food as medicine and other kinds of stuff like that, we use a lot of the data from the public health department. It's interesting that all of that stuff is readily available. You can kind of look at even disease rates and other kinds of things like that. So you can find out, for instance, how many measles cases we've had in Broome County in through that document, right?
10: Yeah. Mm-hmm.
9: And really, I mean, what we're talking about here, especially for people who are vulnerable. So you have incredibly, you know, you have people who are might be healthy. They may be resistant to a lot of the severe outcomes of a disease, but then you have really vulnerable people who you're trying to protect because they can't get the vaccination, and so this is part of the struggle, right? That you kind of deal with. So like why should people really be concerned about vaccinations and vaccination rates within their community? And and why is this important to you as a public health worker?
10: So this is, I'm gonna try and take this question, just branching it through. The reason why it's so important is that, I mean, vaccines have almost worked too well.
9: Right.
10: Right, like we're now seeing like such low rates of disease in the last few years that now people have forgotten what these diseases were really like. And I mean, I can't even speak on it because I have not personally seen those effects of like measles in a patient.
9: Right.
10: And there probably aren't a lot of providers in the area that have actually seen those kind of vaccine preventable diseases in this area. Probably a select few because of the success of vaccines in preventing those diseases from being spread. And today, these last few years, we're starting to see that kind of consequence of hesitancies toward vaccinating and this reluctancy to vaccinate.
9: Right, right.
10: Through these outbreaks of disease, through like this measles outbreak that we've been witnessing in the United States over the last 2 years, which mostly stayed out west, but has now started to work its way into the Northeast.
9: Yeah, and so like polio, for instance. Mm-hmm. Like I'm a Rotarian, and polio is very important to us because we have made it part of our mission to eradicate polio. Mm-hmm. And we know that through vaccination, we can keep polio rates very, very low. And currently there are only two places in the entire world where polio is active. But we forget what it's like to have polio, right? Mm-hmm. I mean, that's part of what you're talking about.
10: Yeah.
9: Like, what are some of the effects, like, when you're thinking about how bad that is?
10: There's the paralytic effects that it can have, where it can really, really affect the nervous system. And I mean, you have those, like, one of the most famous examples is with FDR.
9: Right.
10: There's a reason why a lot of his photographs were always seen with him sitting down, and it's because he had trouble standing because he had nerve damage and from when he was a child and had polio. So there's that aspect, but it's...
9: But there were people in iron lungs.
10: That's what I was going to get into. Yeah. So like someone had just recently passed away in the last year or two where it was like one of the last patients in an iron lung or something like that.
9: And the reason she passed away is because they couldn't find anybody who knew how to repair it.
10: Oh, that's horrible.
9: Yeah. And the idea that we want to somehow revert to a position where we don't vaccinate is mind-boggling to me.
10: Mm-hmm.
9: So,
10: but I do understand. Like, I try to come from take things in a very anthropological perspective. Like, I very much so try to understand why people believe the things that they believe in, and I try to take a very empathetic approach to these conversations. Like, it would be awesome if we could have those vaccination rates where they are, but you know, historically there have been some experiences that groups or people have that might dissuade them from trusting sources or the government or certain initiatives. So we can understand that through either whether it was historical trauma, medical racism. Some groups can have their beliefs on that. Or it's, you know, their own personal experience. They felt how the pandemic was handled was not done well. Or they were just looking for information and an information void, and they were just trying anything that they can to make sense of the situation around them.
9: Mm-hmm. Now, smallpox.
10: Mm-hmm.
9: That's another one.
10: Yeah.
9: That's pretty much been eradicated.
10: It has been eliminated from the United States. So
9: from the United States. But we don't often see the effects of smallpox. Like we, that's, do we still vaccinate for smallpox?
10: Not in the U.S.
9: Not in the U.S.?
10: There's really no reason to. There's no disease. And that's, I'll tie that into a large part of why we vaccinate is the risk of that disease. So with smallpox, there really isn't that much of a risk for the United States population, so we don't vaccinate for it. Other vaccines like meningococcal or things like pneumococcal, those ones also have certain age groups or groups that they target because the risks are higher in those groups compared to others.
9: Right, and each one of these, like whenever we're using these big, the terms pneumococcal or other kinds of things like that, Those are diseases that have significant outcomes if you don't vaccinate, right?
10: Yeah. Mm-hmm. And those significant health outcomes that can be prevented.
9: Prevented.
10: And that's the huge part is that, you know, these vaccines aren't going to stop you potentially from getting the illness. But what it really is trying to do is stop you from ending up in the hospital or ending up dead from that disease.
9: Right. And so that's where the flu vaccine comes in,
10: yes.
9: Correct?
10: Mm-hmm.
9: And other kinds of things like that. So why, like oftentimes I'll hear someone say, well, you know, I don't get the flu vaccine because, you know, I don't want, because it usually gives me the flu or, you know, any number of other things. So why should somebody get the flu vaccine, do you think?
10: They should get it because, you know, like I just said, you really want to prevent that hospitalization, that other, those worse outcomes that can happen. You could still get the flu after getting the vaccine, not from the vaccine, but just from the virus being passed around, because the vaccine doesn't have the live virus in it. It's an inactivated part. Really, it confers that protection. So you're protecting not only yourself to prevent yourself from getting those worse outcomes from ending up in the hospital, but you're helping to protect your community. And like you mentioned earlier, you're helping to protect those who might not be able to get that vaccine because let's say they're allergic to a component, they're too young to get it, or they have some other medical complication that doesn't allow them to. You getting that vaccine helps protect your community at large.
9: Yeah, and you're also protecting medical workers, you're protecting.
10: Absolutely.
9: There's a lot that goes into actually accepting a vaccine. Now, one of the other aspects of the vaccinations is that some of them are for life, and then some of them are for like the flu vaccine.
10: Almost seasonally,
9: it's a seasonal kind of thing. Can you break that down for people?
10: Oh, I can try to. So for the, I'm just trying to go through my head right now and see which ones. Mostly flu, COVID are going to be like your seasonal vaccines,
9: right.
10: And then like things like Tdap, which is your tetanus, diphtheria, and pertussis vaccines. Those ones, like the Tdap, you need every 10 years. So there's a few that you might need a booster for. But for the most part, a lot of those vaccines confer protection for years on end.
9: Yeah, and really, I mean, you want to protect your children for their life. So
10: yeah.
9: So like hepatitis, the hepatitis vaccine. Mm-hmm. That you give them, you only give it to them once, right? Or do you have to give them boosters as well?
10: That's either a 2-4 dose series, depending on when that child receives it, the first dose. So like, it also depends on whether the mother tested positive for hepatitis B. But for the most part, it's a 2-4 dose series, and that's like one of the first vaccines that children will usually receive. That's that birth dose.
9: Now, one of the things that I've always found, and you're not the first public health person I've ever talked to, but is that you're cautious.
10: Mm-hmm.
9: You're very cautious with your not only with your diagnoses and what you're talking about, but also with data and other kinds of things like that. Why is it important for people like people in your profession to be that cautious?
10: Because getting it wrong can have disastrous consequences.
9: Right.
10: And I think what we've seen during the pandemic as well is that not being cautious a little bit and having, or just not filling up those information voids can lead people to kind of try and find out their own information, go in their own source sources and their own pathways to figure out what they want to know. So we try to just keep our information as accurate as we can and really make sure that we're putting out what should be put out.
9: And it's interesting, you know, that the other word that comes to mind when you think about this is careful.
10: Mm-hmm.
9: And really, I mean, when we're talking about care, we're talking about health, and we're talking about how we treat each other. Carefulness is a virtue. It's kind of cautious. Cautious is a way of approaching data, but carefulness is how we approach each other.
10: Yeah.
9: And really, I mean, what you all are, like, especially that, you know, this is a program, the Broome County Council of Churches, we talk about loving your neighbor here,
10: yes.
9: Right?
10: Mm-hmm.
9: So it's important for us to, you know, to be able to have that carefulness aspect to health as well, right?
10: Absolutely. I really couldn't agree more there. And it's just so important to take more of an empathetic position when we're having these kind of health conversations with people. You never really want to discredit someone's own world experience. But again, just tying that back to, there are reasons why people believe in the things that they believe in, and really just trying to understand that further.
9: But this is national vaccine awareness, or
10: National Immunization Awareness Month. Yep.
9: Immunization awareness, because that would imply that the vaccine has already been given.
10: Mm-hmm.
9: So Immunization Awareness Month, and my guest is Connor Lawless. He works with the health department, mm-hmm. and trying to help people understand why it's important for people to be immunized, and why it's important for all of us that we enter into that together.
10: Yeah.
9: Thank you for being on today, Connor.
10: Absolutely. Thank you so much for this opportunity. I really, really appreciate it.
9: Well, it's great. And for all of you, I pray that you would be careful with each other, that you would be kind to each other, and that you would be generous with each other, and have a great Sunday.

0: with them.
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2: ABC News, I'm Brian Clark. U.S. negotiations with Iran have progressed, according to Vice President J.D. Vance, but he stressed at the same time in a Fox News interview the conflict is not over.
3: We're really in the middle of the game here. This thing is not over. It's obviously not at the beginning. We're in the middle of the game.
2: An Iranian official said that any deal depends on the U.S. changing its behavior. Authorities in Utah say that both crew members are dead after their heavy lift helicopter crashed while fighting a wildfire on Friday. Another day of high temperatures and dangerous heat in the West could create more fire hazards. There is no winner in the Powerball jackpot. That bumps the next jackpot set for Monday to an estimated $905 million. And authorities in New York State say they have a 32-year-old man in custody after a multi-day manhunt. Thomas David Ryan allegedly killed his father, then set his house on fire to cover it up. This is ABC News. Students in California are preparing to return to the classroom under new rules. The state's Phone Free Schools Act requires public schools to either ban or restrict smartphone use. Bay Area districts are getting ready, as Dustin Dorsey with affiliate KGO reports.
4: We spoke with Oakland Unified School District Communications Director John Sasaki about the changes on ABC 7 at 7.
5: We just want to make sure that the kids are focused in classroom.
6: Yes.
5: They're focused on their studies. They're interacting with their peers. They're talking and engaging with their staff, teachers, etc. So we just want to make sure that we're getting rid of the distractions and keeping kids really on task.
4: Oakland Unified has one of the most restrictive versions of the policy. They're requiring all students to lock up their phones for the entire school day.
2: Jorge Messi, the father of soccer icon Lionel Messi, died Saturday in Rosario, Argentina. He was 68. A city-based soccer club said he had been treated for an unspecified illness. Brian Clark, ABC News.
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9: It's time once again for the annual Harford Fair, coming up the week of August 17th through 22nd in Harford, Pennsylvania. 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They'll all reminding you about the Harford Fair coming up the week of August 17th and 22nd. The Harford exit off Route 81, the Harford Fair in Harford, Pennsylvania. And good morning, everybody. Good morning. It's 4 minutes after the 7 o'clock hour. WMBF, second weekend here in August. Today, of course, the ninth day of the month. 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And of course, a lot of people know that when they need their boat serviced, when you need equipment, when you need supplies, when you need accessories, Snake Creek Marine Boat Headquarters, located on Route 29, Franklin Forks, Pennsylvania. That's right near Montrose. It is 68 right now in the forecast. Once the fog burns off this morning, we'll have a very nice day. A lot of sunshine today, daytime high 86. Tonight, clear, low 63. Tomorrow, a chance of showers and thunderstorms. Otherwise, it'll be cloudy with a daytime high tomorrow, 84. Tomorrow night, showers and thunderstorms, low temperature 64. Tuesday, we have a lot of sunshine, 81. Wednesday, sunshine, 82. So again, right now the temperature is at 68. Once the fog moves away, we'll have a beautiful day today. Wow, a lot of sunshine, very humid. Daytime high today, getting up to about 86.

And good morning, everybody. Good Sunday morning. It's going to be a beautiful morning and a beautiful day. Welcome to my show. Thank you so much for joining me. We share coffee with you. Kevin Bigsby joins me this morning. Barb is here to take your emails. And, of course, we're here in the studio. In the studio today, right up until 12 noon. We won't be going on the road today. I'll be here with Barb and Kevin throughout the morning. If you've got something you want us to know about, just send us along an email and we'll get it on the air for you. Maybe there's a request. Maybe there's something you have going on. Our email address never changes. Always the same, bill@wmbf.com. Now, we are heard on three very powerful frequencies. First of all, the mighty AM 1290 WMBF, covering, of course, all over northeastern Pennsylvania and the southern tier. AM 1290, also 92.1 FM here in the Southern Tier. And now we are all over Central New York every Sunday morning, and that is on 93.9, and that comes out of Norwich. Time to open the front door and the back door. Let the cat or the dog out this morning. Get out of the sidewalk, yell up and down your street, tell all your friends and neighbors. Bill Flynn is on the radio, WMBF. Good morning.

Good morning, everybody. Good morning. Getting us started. The Austrian Wedding Dance. What a nice song. 7:13 is our time. Very comfortable right now. Temperature is at 68 right now.

Okay, everybody, there you go. We got the old ball rolling, as they say. That gets us started on the show. It is going to be a beautiful day, everyone. We already told you that, and it'll be very humid and muggy, obviously, today. Had a lot of rain yesterday, but I do not see rain in the forecast today. Let me just double check this. Yeah, patchy fog mainly. Once the fog moves away, as we told you, it'll be calm. It'll be very warm, very muggy, sunny, 86 degrees, the speculated high today. It is 68 degrees right now, and as I have also told you, we will be in the studio here this morning. Now, Frank Justin Yanni is going to join me later on this morning. Frank is one of the many volunteers that puts together the annual bazaar at St. Mary of the Assumption. That is on Hawley Street, where the festival is. Of course, the church is on Court Street. And that starts this Friday. A lot of the festivals I did over the years have gone away from Sunday. So this is Friday and Saturday. This Friday, 5 to 10. Saturday, 4 till 10. I'll be there on Saturday at 2 in the afternoon. They've got Rooster and the Roadhouse Horns performing Friday. Triple City Soul Machine on Saturday. Also, the wonderful Binghamton Steel Drum Band that'll be in the cafe area. Frank will tell us all about this. And, of course, all of the wonderful specials people enjoy, including their homemade gnocchi, Saturday only, and homemade pie.

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1: 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My thanks to Gene and all of the wonderful people there who make it possible for us to do the show on the weekend. I wanted to thank this morning my friend Father Jim Dutko from St. Michael's on Clinton Street. Their festival is coming up next month on the 20th inside the Parish Center. It's always a wonderful day. And Father sent me a beautiful email. He always stays in touch. He says, I'm looking forward, Bill, to St. Michael's Festival on September 20th. It's always a joy to see so many friends who come each year enjoy the great food and the fellowship. Thank you, Father, very much. Also, on a sad note, Father Jim Dutko telling me we lost two wonderful priests in our area. I had the privilege to attend the funeral of my friend, Father John Michael Eunice, at St. John's, St. Mary's on Thursday. He was ordained in 1969 and served here in Binghamton for more than 40 years, St. Stanislaus Kostka, St. Joseph's, and St. Andrew and St. John's. And then in 2009, he was transferred to Holy Trinity Church in Utica. He did retire, but passed away recently. I also learned on Friday the passing of Father Ronald Kovac. He grew up on Holland Street. He was a pharmacist and who decided in his mid-career to study theology and become a priest. He was ordained in 1991 and served in Johnstown, Pennsylvania, as well as St. John's and St. Mary's, rather, in Dixon City, before he retired and moved to Florida. He was a parish vocation here at St. Michael's. Thank you, Father Jim. Thank you. I wish everyone a great day, all of your listeners. I'll be listening in on my way to Divine Liturgy this morning at St. Michael's. I hope everyone's going to have a great day who's heading to the Speedy Fest today at Estenangle Sake Park. What a great gift these many years for all of us here in the Triple Cities. Thank you very much, Father Jim Dutko, a good friend, and always great to hear from Father. Also send me a nice prayer for the beginning of the day. All right, Father Jim Dutko, St. Michael's, and we'll be doing their festival, as I just told you, coming up on September 20th. That, of course, is next month, September.
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Wow. Good morning, everybody. Great song. Very popular song called Holiday in Poland. And that was done by many, many groups over the years. I've always enjoyed that arrangement. Lenny Gomulka and his band called Chicago Push, one of Roger Neal's favorite polka bands, Lenny Gomulka, Chicago Push. Now on the Slovenian side, here is Joey Tomsic, great polka band from Ohio.

0: Polka Funhouse, name of the song, everybody. Very, very happy number. Good morning to our listeners in Cooperstown, New York, Oneonta, Utica, and Rome hearing us this morning on 93.9. That's WKXZ from Norwich. All you folks around Central New York, thank you for joining me here on the Bill Flynn Show. 735, one of my many wonderful sponsors are the good people at Foam It Insulation. 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
1: The law office of Gallagher Baker on Riverside Drive in Binghamton are always in support of community events. They'd like to remind you about St. Mary of the Assumption, the annual fundraising bazaar coming up the weekend of August 14th and 15th on the parish grounds on Holly Street, Binghamton. Terry Gallagher and the good folks at Gallagher and Baker Attorneys at Law reminding you about St. Mary of the Assumption annual bazaar coming up August 14th and 15th in Binghamton.
0: Okay, just a correction there. The Kirkwood Day is on August 15th, not today, but next Sunday. I want to make that clear. Okay, we'll take a look at our forecast once again, everybody. 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Amy is located again right over on, yes, thank you, in Johnson City, North Broad Street. Okay, doing three things at one time here. And she and her staff are always able to assist you on investing or financial decisions that you have during the income tax season. And, of course, they're always there for you during the income tax season and throughout the year. Once again, Amy L. Smith Financial, Tax Smiths, North Broad Street in Johnson City. Sponsoring our weather forecast this morning, everyone. And as we told you, it's going to be a beautiful day. Once the fog moves away, it'll be very humid, very muggy today. Lots of sunshine. Daytime high today, 86. Tonight, clear, 63 to low. Tomorrow, showers and thunderstorms. Possibly some clouds around. The daytime high tomorrow, 84. Now, you may see some of the balloons in the air today. If you're out looking up at the sky, the balloon rally at the Speedy Fest, Hudson Angle State Park. Great day to get those hot air balloons up there. So if you're around today, you're looking up at the sky, you see these hot air balloons, that's where they're coming from, the Speedy Fest at Hudson Angle Park. I just wanted to make sure I get that out there for you this morning. Okay, again, at the minute, our temperature is 68 degrees, and we're very happy to have you on board, everyone. WMBF, The Bill Flynn Show. Obedic time now. By request, here's a beautiful obedic from the Happy Louie Band.

What a great song. Very popular number, everybody. Real happy, happy song. Gets you in the mood for a great day. And I certainly hope it's going to be a great day for you. 7:42 is our time. We're just getting started here in the first segment of the Bill Flynn Show. Thank you for joining me, no matter where you

What a great song. I always say that I enjoy that song so much. The Happy Wanderer, actually a very beautiful German song, done by the RBO band, and they're based in Philadelphia. I'm trying to look. Okay, thank you. All right. Okay, four things going on here at one time. We got that email. We did that one. More coming in. Okay, Joe Butash. Okay, I'm going to say hello to Joe here in a moment. He's listening to us in Troop, Pennsylvania, down in the Mid-Valley. But before I go there, I wanted to say good morning to the Faber family. Never miss my show. They're in Oxford. Oxford sponsoring coming up Labor Day weekend, the big event in Green at the Ball Flats. Every Labor Day they do that. 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Been around a long time. They're right off Route 12. As you head up Route 12, you go past Green, and then they're down on the right-hand side, Route 12 in Oxford. I hope you get a chance to visit them. My thanks to Peter and his wonderful family, always listening to my show. They hear me clearly on WKXZ 93.9. That is in Norwich. All right. Peter, thank you to you and your wonderful family, and I wish you a wonderful day. 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Okay, I wanted to thank, let me make sure I got this right here, Joe Butash. Joe says, we listen to you, Bill, on WMBF here in Troop, Pennsylvania, Sunday morning. And then we go to your show in Scranton, Pennsylvania, 3 to 6 in the afternoon on 94.3 FM, The Talker. 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

happens at San Carlo Octus Family Festival in Troop is coming up Saturday, August 15th. It'll be at St. Anthony of Padua Church Grounds, Rebecca Street in Troop. Father Scott Tarowski is the pastor, and the church is made up of St. Anthony of Padua Church in Troop and St. Patrick's in Oliphant. Thank you again for your attention and for your mentions on your show. We love your show. Joe Butash, Troop, Pennsylvania. Joe, thank you, and good luck with your wonderful event coming up Saturday.

0: Boy, there's one of those songs everybody enjoys so much. The old Liechtensteiner polka, heard at a German festival, obviously, or any time. A lot of polka bands have put that song out there. It's very beautiful, and I love playing it for you. We're heading toward the 8 o'clock hour here on the Bill Flynn Show. We'll be getting caught up on our news and weather. Of course, the national news first. Then Kevin is in our studio this morning, as always, thank goodness, with our local news, weather, and sports. Just wanted a reminder that Agway of Binghamton is opening right now. On Sunday, they open at 8 o'clock, and they're there until 5 on Sunday. Now, this is a huge, huge store. If you've never been there before, on Broad Avenue, Binghamton, as you walk in the main entrance to your left, walk all the way down there, you'll see all of the, that's where the garden center is. And you'll see, of course, many selections of hardware, paint, items there. Then on the right-hand side, way down the end, you'll see the nursery. But there are things there for outdoor supplies.
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2: ABC News, I'm Brian Clark. Iran is making demands of the U.S. as the two sides discuss the reopening of the Strait of Hormuz. ABC's Marcus Moore has the latest.
3: Iran saying that the strait will not reopen unless the U.S., quote, corrects its behavior. Iranians have also reiterated six uncompromising demands for the U.S. that include lifting its naval blockade on the Iranian ships and ports there, as well as calling on the U.S. and its allies to halt any attacks on Iranian proxies across the region.
2: The bug fire near Reno, Nevada has grown to cover more than 6,000 acres, and another day of hot temperatures in the west increases the fire risk. In Utah Saturday, two helicopter crew members were declared dead a day after their heavy lift helicopter crashed, battling a fire. Embattled Republican Congressman Max Miller of Ohio is staying in his race for re-election despite calls to drop out from some within his party, including his former father-in-law, Senator Bernie Moreno of Ohio. This is ABC News. Families in Chicago are demanding answers after dozens of decomposing bodies were found last week at a Southside funeral home. ABC's Eric Horn has the latest.
4: Latasha Johnson recounting her mother's funeral at South Chicago Chapel as police arrived Thursday awaiting a warrant to search the property.
5: If that would have happened with them coming in, it wouldn't have been it would have been chaos.
4: Johnson describing a horrendous smell, which she says the funeral director's husband claimed was mildew.
5: He got Lysol. You spraying Lysol over there.
4: The news breaking hours later, the medical examiner reporting the discovery of 56 bodies stored improperly.
2: License of one of the directors has been revoked. Police are still investigating. Jorge Messi, the father of soccer icon Lionel Messi, died in Argentina at 68. Local soccer club in Rosario said he had been treated in recent months for an unspecified illness. I'm Brian Clark, ABC News.
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0: Good morning, everyone. It's 3 minutes after the 8 o'clock hour. Time to go to our WMBF news desk once again. Good morning. Good morning. There he is, Kevin Bigsby.
8: I am here. Good morning, Bill, and good morning, everybody. It's 3 minutes after 8 o'clock, currently 72 degrees in Binghamton. The News Radio 1290 forecast, some patchy fog through the 9 o'clock hour. Otherwise, sunny for the afternoon with a high of 86. Clear skies tonight, a low of 63. Monday, a 60% chance of showers in the afternoon with a high of 84. For WNBF News, I'm Kevin Bixby. 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Always one price with no surprises. That's Kitchen Concepts in Endwell, under the direction of Bill Starring. And you can reach Bill at 607-752-2991. There's a flurry of activity at the soon-to-open retreat at Bun Hill Student Housing Community in Vestal. Major construction work for the 700-bed project south of the Binghamton University campus has been completed. Dozens of workers remain busy at the 44-acre site between Bun Hill Road and Jensen Road. Additional paving and other finishing touches are being made to the property, which now is filled with 161 cottage-style dwellings. A retreat at Bun Hill told WMBF News Wednesday that the move-in day for the first residents remains scheduled for this Friday, that's August the 14th. It is not known how many of the buildings in the new student community will be occupied for the fall semester. The Bun Hill Road property has been the source of controversy for nearly two decades. Vestal residents fought a different student housing project that had been proposed for the site in 2008. A protracted legal battle between seeking to block the retreat project was unsuccessful. Landmark Properties acquired the land from the Kurgian family for $6.8 million in 2024. An abandoned Broome County newspaper printing site is being transformed into a lithium-ion battery research and development complex. The former Gannett Central New York production facility, that's off of CFJ Boulevard in Johnson City. The printing plant, which cost more than $50 million to build and equip, operated from 2006 through 2018, and a plan to convert the building into a hemp processing operation fell through. The Binghamton University Foundation acquired the property for $4.5 million 6 years ago. The 10-acre site served as a state-run mass vaccination center during the COVID-19 pandemic. The Battery New York initiative for the Johnson City building was announced in June of 2024. Workers from Procon Contracting of Envol this week are installing security fencing around the project site, which is located next door to a Walmart store. The company was awarded a $585,000 contract for the job. According to a Binghamton University website, the Battery Research Center is scheduled for completion this September. Governor Kathy Hochul said the university will receive $114 million in federal and state funds to develop the facility. Equipment installation at the complex is expected to continue this coming fall. The university has said the first sample battery cell should come off the line by the end of this year. Our news time is 7 minutes after 8 o'clock, and the News Radio 1290 forecast is brought to you by Fomit Insulation, located on Emma Street in Binghamton. They've been in business since 2006, and Fomit Insulation's primary goal is to ensure local residents they have comfortable and affordable homes. They specialize in spray foam insulation as well as cellulose and basement waterproofing and many other services. That's Foam and Insulation on Emma Street in Binghamton. You can reach them at 607-821-0519. The News Radio 1290 forecast for today, second Sunday of August. Some patchy fog through the 9 o'clock hour, becoming sunny with a high of 86. For tonight, clear skies, a low of 63. Monday, we'll have a 60% chance of showers and thunderstorms in the early afternoon.

0: a high of 84. Monday night showers, possibly a thunderstorm around midnight. Some patchy fog through the evening hours and after midnight. Otherwise cloudy with a low of 64 on Monday night. For Tuesday, a chance of showers and thunderstorms. Partly sunny with a high of 81. Wednesday, partly sunny with a high of 82. Thursday, a chance of showers and thunderstorms with a high near 80. Friday, good day to take off. Sunny with a high of 75. For Saturday, sunny, a high of 76. It's 8 minutes after 8 o'clock, currently 71. I'm Kevin Bixby for WMBF News, serving Binghamton and Central New York. Now back to the Southern Tier's favorite Sunday morning polka show with Bill Flynn.
1: And good morning, my friend.
0: How are you?
1: Good, thank you. I'm well, and you?
0: Okay.
1: Did you see any hot air
0: balloons? Yes. Eight.
1: Eight
0: hot air balloons this morning. And they were at various heights. A couple of them are up there pretty good.
1: Wow.
0: They were flying mostly easterly, southeasterly. I would say headed towards Conklin, Kirkwood.
1: Perfect day.
0: Yeah. Away from the clouds.
1: Yeah, perfect day for the balloon launch. I know everybody, everything depends on the weather, obviously. Yeah. Did you notice any yesterday at all?
0: No, didn't see any yesterday. I was looking, but we had some storms later in the afternoon. Yeah. I think that might have taken a toll on the balloons.
1: It rained very hard yesterday afternoon. Didn't last long, though. Once the rain subsided, it got very muggy and humid. Then a couple hours later, it poured again. Another rain came through. And
0: I started the lawn and made two passes, and on comes the rain.
1: So,
0: and then on comes the beer.
1: Yesterday, you were mowing the lawn.
0: Yeah, I tried. I made an attempt, a meager attempt.
1: And you got caught in the rainstorm.
0: I got two drops, and I said, that's enough.
1: So you'll have to finish that today?
0: I don't know. It's so muggy. The humidity drives me crazy.
1: Yeah, that's, and again, today, same thing.
0: About the same thing.
1: Yeah, a lot of, well, you don't have a hazardous weather outlook anywhere, do you?
0: I do, but it's kind of minor.
1: Okay,
0: I'll get to that in a half hour.
1: Because I'm listening here and I'm saying, wait a minute, is he done?
0: It's mostly Monday. Chance of some not so nice weather Monday afternoon.
1: Okay, so again, a beautiful day for people who are out. If you're looking up and you see the hot air balloons, that's because of the Speedy Fest.
0: Yeah.
1: Going on.
0: We've had a lot going on. We've had the big boy go through the 4014 steam engine. Speedy Fest is here. My goodness, all the church picnics. Been an active summer, really.
1: So many things. Next weekend we have...
0: Harford Fair. Harford Fair is coming.
1: Well, that's next week. Yeah, but before that, we have St. Mary's on...
0: Friday
1: and Saturday.
0: Pasta Vazul.
1: Yes. Pasta Vazul. There's right there.
0: Says Giovanni.
1: It says homemade.
0: Homemade Pasta Vazul.
1: And gnocchi.
0: Donkey.
1: That's only on Saturday. As a matter of fact, Frank Justin Yanni. Frank works at Fox 40.
0: Yeah.
1: And he is one of the many volunteers who puts this event together. He's going to join me after 10:30 this morning. So that'll be St. Mary's coming up. I'll check in with you, Kevin, half hour. Say, my friend. Okay, thank you. 12 minutes after 8 o'clock is our time, everyone. And if you're just joining us, just coming on board, thank you so much. Welcome. We're back to more of the Bill Flynn Show as we open up the 8 o'clock hour.

Good morning, everybody. There's one of those old standards you haven't heard in quite some time. Great song, the Oh La La La song. We're coming up on 18 minutes after the 8 o'clock hour. Temperature again at 68. Very nice day today. As Kevin just told

0: Told you on the way in, he spotted 8 hot air balloons up in the sky right now, and that, of course, is through the Speedy Fest. Great day to get those off and running. So calm. So if you're looking up and you see hot air balloons, they, of course, are launched from the Speedy Fest. That's an Ango Park. I started to tell you earlier before we got to the news about Agway Ace of Binghamton and Broad Avenue, and how delighted I am to support these wonderful people, whether I talk to Valerie, Kathy, Crystal. 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

Great song, everybody. Been around a long time. Nice version of that song from Hank Cassavage and the Polka Family Band. Good morning. It's 25 after the hour of 8 o'clock here on the Bill Flynn Show. 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It's time once again for the annual Harford Fair coming up the week of August 17th through 22nd in Harford, Pennsylvania. The fair will feature music and entertainment, rides, demolition derby, tractor pulls, rodeo, lawnmower races, 4-H and agricultural exhibits, livestock shows, vendors, food, and much more. The Harford Fair, proudly reminding you about it, Mike Redding, sales representative at the Miller Auto Team, by Broom Steam Carpet Cleaning, by Overhead Door Company of Binghamton, D Square Home Improvement, Brent Dyer, and by Snake Creek Marine. They'll all reminding you about the Harford Fair coming up the week of August 17th and 22nd. The Harford exit off Route 81, the Harford Fair in Harford, Pennsylvania.

Good morning, everybody. WMBF, Bill Flynn. Beautiful, beautiful day in the neighborhood. Lots of sunshine today. Kevin will have the complete weather forecast coming up. We're going to get up to about 86 as our day moves along.

0: Today, before I move over to Kevin in our newsroom, I wanted to say hello to Bill Starring. Bill is the guy who owns Kitchen Concepts. He's in Endwell. And if you're thinking of remodeling your kitchen, you certainly have your own ideas, things you'd like to see changed after living in the same house for so many years and spending so much time in the kitchen. 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Kitchen Concepts, they're very, very well respected, very successful in the work they do. One price, no surprises. 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Our good friend Bill Starring, you can reach Bill at Kitchen Concepts, 607-752-2991. Beautiful Sunday morning, everybody. Thanks for joining me and Kevin Bigsby. It's coming up on 8:30 now. Let's go right to our news desk. Here is Kevin.
1: Thanks, Bill, and good morning. At 8:30, it's 72. The News Radio 1290 forecasts some patchy fog through the 9 o'clock hour, then becoming sunny with a high of 86. For tonight, some clear skies, a low near 60. And on Monday, a 60% chance of showers for the afternoon and a high near 84. For WNBF News, I'm Kevin Bixby. And if you're having troubles this morning trying to get the WNBF stream, well, we are too. It's been reported. Hopefully somebody can help me here in the next few minutes. 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On Tuesday, Broome County Executive Jason Garner and Broome County Legislative Chairman Daniel Reynolds sent a letter to the Village of Endicott Mayor Nick Burlingame and members of the Village Board, reaffirming the county's commitment to collaborative transition of Enjoy Golf Course and confirming that Broome County will not submit a proposal in response to the Village's recently issued request for proposals, or RFP, for operation and management of the course. Broome County's current agreement to operate and manage Enjoy Golf Course expires this December 31st. Rather than competing through the process, the county is reiterating its previous proposal to extend the current management agreement for an additional year while working cooperatively with the Village to complete the transfer of Enjoy Golf Course to Broome County. Under the proposal, Broome County would invest in replacing the golf course aging irrigation system. Broome County also expressed concern that the Village's decision to issue a request for proposal during the final months of the existing management agreement has created unnecessary uncertainty for employees, local businesses, nonprofit organizations, and the county as it develops its 2027 budget. A Tioga County woman who has been the editor of the Owego Penny Saver Press for more than two decades is retiring from that job. Wendy Post is wrapping up her career at the community newspaper this week. She said it will be a big change, but she said she's developed plans that will keep her busy in the years ahead. Although she's enjoyed her time as the editor of the Penny Saver, she said she's considering stepping down from the job for some time. She's looking forward to not running all the time, so she's just trying to cut back a little bit. Post said the newspaper industry is changing, and she believes it's time for the younger generation to step in and oversee things. She said it's just time. She said it will feel good not to have a deadline after 20 years as editor. A cannabis retail store that was expected to open last fall at the site of the former fast food restaurant in Vestal has yet to start operating. Remodeling work at the Cana Planet dispensary at 1919 Vestal Parkway East began over a year ago. The business is to occupy a building that had been home to the A&W and Long John Silver's restaurant. Acana Planet representative last November said he expected the new business would be able to open by the end of that month. However, efforts to launch the dispensary may have been stalled by state regulatory issues. There was no visible activity at the site for several months. A man involved in the development of the Vestal business recently told WMBF News that the project is moving forward. He indicated the delay in opening was because the final state approval has not been granted. He declined to provide more specific information. Public records indicate Global Force Equities, LLC's application for a retail dispensary license for the site is pending. According to the state police, on July the 31st, troopers from the Norwich Barracks arrested Nicholas Cerrone of West Edmonton following a two-vehicle crash. Investigation revealed that Cerrone was operating a Ford Fusion on State Route 8 in Mount Upton when he entered the oncoming lane and struck a tractor-trailer's driver's side rear rim tire. Cerrone said the operator of that tractor-trailer, a 30-year-old male from Springfield, Missouri, did not report any injuries. A trooper observed characteristics associated with impairment. Cerrone submitted to standard field tests, which confirmed impairment, and he was arrested. He was charged with aggravated driving while intoxicated. That's a misdemeanor. Our news time is 8:35, and the News Radio 1290 forecast brought to you by Shenango Ford Sales, where they've been providing both new and used cars and trucks as your trusted Ford dealership for more than 70 years. 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Otherwise, partly sunny for the afternoon and a high near 85. For tonight, clear skies, a low of 62. Monday, a chance of showers after the noon hour. We should see a high of 84. Monday night, showers and thunderstorms after midnight, partly cloudy, a low near 64. Tuesday, sunny, a high of 81. Wednesday, a 30% chance of showers and thunderstorms. Otherwise, partly sunny with a high near 83. For Thursday, a chance of showers, partly sunny with a high of 78. Friday, sunny, a high of 75. Saturday, about the same, sunny with a high near 76. It's 8:37 and currently 72 degrees. I'm Kevin Bixby for WNBF News, serving Binghamton and Central New York. And now back to the Southern Tier's favorite Sunday morning polka show with Bill Flynn.
0: Kevin, that was a nice story you had about Wendy Post.
1: Boy, she's been at it a long time.
0: She's been my coordinator, Wendy Post, who worked at the Penny Saver in Owego. And she was very, very active with the Strawberry Festival.
1: Yes.
0: Every year in Owego. And she was on top of that, taking charge of it. And it's so much work, so many hours putting everything together. And I hope someone's going to take over that, the Penny Saver, as well as the Strawberry Fest.
1: There is a gal who graduated from Oswego who is taking it over.
0: Good.
1: Where was I here? Lauren Royce, a SUNY Oswego graduate, will be the new editor of the Owego Penny Saver.
0: Okay, I'm glad to hear that, because many times when people get involved and they work many hours and put this event together, when they say, I can't do this anymore, nobody steps in, and the event goes away. I've seen that with many of the festivals and many of the events we're at, but that's good to hear. All right, we talked earlier about the balloons at the rally. The balloon, what do they call them again?
1: It's a balloon fest.
0: Balloon fest, yeah, but when they go up in the air, it's hot air balloons.
1: Hot air balloons.
0: Hot air. They're full of hot air, aren't they? The balloons. But I was telling my audience, because of you, I'm sure, you know, we're downstairs in the low.
1: When I came in just a few minutes before 7, there was 8 balloons up.
0: Yeah.
1: They were drifting southeast towards Conklin, Kirkwood, out that way.
0: Yeah, I remember years ago when I was here at WMBF doing the morning show, Wally Roper was my newsman. Remember Wally?
1: I know Wally.
0: We had a story. This is way back. One of the hot air balloons decided to descend and land right on Route 17.
1: No, no.
0: On the way, yeah. 17 West, out near Owego. So we had that story. Of course, everyone was safe. They had traffic going in one lane, but for some reason it went that way. And I'll never forget that. Wally was on the phone and he's trying to get the story right. And every time you mention the balloon rally, I think of that, you know.
1: Oh, when you run out of hot air, something's got to give.
0: Yeah, exactly, exactly. Have you ever been up in a hot air balloon?
1: No, I haven't.
0: No, I haven't either, no.
1: I'd like to do it. Yeah. I really would.
0: I'd love to see you up there.
1: Yeah, that'd be fun. Beard and all. And, you know, holding on for dear life.
0: Oh, by the by.
1: Oh, yeah, I got a parachute here.
0: By the by, you still have that.
1: Yeah, I still have that ugly thing.
0: Uh-huh. I thought you were thinking of shaving it off.
1: I've been tempted. I was lazy and I didn't shave. I grew a beard and now I'm lazy because I don't want to shave.
0: So. It grew on you and it's growing on many people that you know.
1: The wrong color too.
0: Including me, yeah. That's what they call it, salt and pepper.
1: Yeah. More salt than pepper.
0: Kev, thanks again. I'll check with you soon. Hot air balloons, courtesy of the Speedy Fest, everybody. You can check that out. And if you're just coming into our show today, if you're just joining us, if you look up, you'll see the hot air balloons, courtesy, again, of the Speedy Fest. The Thomas J. Shea Funeral Home, Robinson Street, Binghamton, reminds you about St. Mary of the Assumption Fundraising Bazaar this year, Friday and Saturday, August 14th and 15th on the Parish Grounds, Hawley Street, Binghamton. Fellowship, great food, and great entertainment. 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Glad to remind you about it. The Thomas J. Shea Funeral Home, Robinson Street, Binghamton.
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Great song, everybody. There you go. A couple of the old standards. Box on Band, the kids out of Michigan here on the Bill Flynn Show. 8:46 is our time. Temperature, in case you're just joining us, is 72. We're going to be up to about 86. Very muggy, humid, and warm today. Thank you once again to Faber's Home and Kitchens and Countryside Stove and Chimney, Warren Pond Road in Oxford, for presenting this segment of my show. As you head up Route 12, you go past Green, and they're way down on the right-hand side, just off Route 12 in Oxford. Beautiful showroom. So one side of the showroom are all the kitchens and baths, countertops, windows, flooring. 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As you look ahead, be sure to make it a point to stop out and see this wonderful family. Say hi to Pete and Peter for me. I enjoy so much representing them. I get a chance to speak with them quite a bit, and I'm very grateful that they chose to get in touch with me after hearing my show on WKXZ 93.9, our latest frequency. And that, of course, is in Norwich. And they listen to us there and listening to us right now. And all of you wonderful people all over Central New York, thank you very much for joining me. 12 minutes now before the 9 o'clock hour. WMBF, good morning. It's time once again for Kirkwood Community Day, coming up in the beautiful community of Kirkwood on Sunday, August 16th, 9 till 4. It'll be

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Bring your family and enjoy this wonderful day, Sunday, August 16th at Kirkwood Community Park. Okay, I wanted to say hello and thank Daryl Willis in Binghamton, who sent along a nice email saying that they loved the show on Sunday going to and from church. And also on Saturday, he says, my son and I enjoy your show. On Saturday, we listen to the AM frequency, makes the music much more enjoyable. So thank you, Daryl Willis, you and your family listening to our program in Binghamton this morning. Emails are available again, everybody. 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The summer festival season continues around the Southern Tier. Coming up the weekend of August 14th and 15th, Friday and Saturday, it's St. Mary of the Assumption Bazaar, located on Holly Street in Binghamton. The annual event for 2 days, August 14th and 15th, and proudly supported by William H. Lane Incorporated, general contractors, construction management, design building, and development. William H. Lane Incorporated in Binghamton. Okay, my thanks very much to all of these wonderful people, making it possible for us to go out there in community and do all these wonderful broadcasts coming up. We look forward to being in the community. Not many more left as we are in now the month of August here, but we'll let you know where we are and what's happening. Now, today there's an event down in Mayfield, Pennsylvania. As I say, a lot of people listen to us in Mayfield, down in the valley. WMBF comes in clearly, AM 1290, and also folks can hear us online, WMBF.com. Well, the Mayfield Lions Club would like to give back to the community. So the Lions Club puts together a polka concert once a year at the park there in Mayfield, and that's going to feature Johnny Stevens and Double Shot today. They'll be performing later on this afternoon, and the Lions Club puts out free food for everybody in the community, free food and soft drink, and also the music of Double Shot. So they're asking me to remind you, if you're coming, bring your lawn chair, bring your blanket, and they look forward to seeing you. Performing there this afternoon in Mayfield, the concert, here are the musicians from Johnny Stevens and the Double Shot.

morning, everybody. You're betting time. We're heading toward the 9 o'clock hour here on the Bill Flynn Show. 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
2: ABC News, I'm Brian Clark. 10 people in Colorado Springs were hospitalized for heat-related illnesses. They were attending a food festival, and those searing temperatures are set to continue, and that could contribute to the ongoing fire risk. More on that from ABC's Samara Theodore.
3: Wildfires burning across the western U.S. and Canada. In California, Nevada, the bug fire burning, spreading across more than 6,500 acres and growing, racing towards hundreds of homes. In Oregon, the Wright Springs fire, now at least 23,000 acres. Evacuations underway.
2: Israeli Prime Minister Benjamin Netanyahu says that Israel rejects President Trump's 15-point peace plan for Gaza because Israel will not withdraw any troops until Hamas is fully disarmed. Iran says there will not be further talks with the U.S. until the U.S., quote, corrects its behavior. And no winner for the Powerball jackpot pushes Monday's prize to $905 million. This is ABC News. Outside Los Angeles, survivors of the devastating wildfires from last year say they're dealing with a new headache. A new campaign called Wildfire Victims First pushes for new legislation to reduce their rising cost. It's paid for in part by local utility companies who are accused of starting at least half a dozen of the state's most destructive wildfires. Morgan Whirlidge, who lost his home in Altadena, says he's frustrated by those company efforts. He says they have sent flyers to neighbors trying to disguise their intentions.
4: You try to disguise yourself as being supportive of, you know, of survivors after what we've been through is really insulting.
2: A 27-year-old woman and a 14-month-old child were killed when the boat they were on capsized in New York Harbor last night. The cause of the capsize is under investigation. There were 14 people on the boat. I'm Brian Clark, ABC News.
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10: Good morning, everyone. 3 minutes after the 9 o'clock hour, WMBF. 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
11: Thanks, Bill, and good morning. At 3 minutes after 9 o'clock, it's 74. The News Radio 1290 forecast. Some patchy fog through the 9 o'clock hour. I think we've passed that. And it's going to be sunny this afternoon with a high of 86. Clear skies tonight, a low near 63. And for Monday, a 60% chance of showers for the afternoon, a high of 84. For WNBF News, I'm Kevin Bixby. 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

0: 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The State Street parking garage in downtown Binghamton has been closed for 7 months. However, the problems continue inside the structure. Demolition crews from Gore Construction have been working at the parking ramp for the past few weeks, and despite fencing surrounding the garage and no trespassing signs, people continue to enter the structure to use drugs and set fires. Before demolition operations start each day, workers search through the 12-level parking ramp to make sure there's no one inside. They sometimes discover people in the garage, often in the floors below the street. They report finding discarded needles that have been used to inject drugs and evidence of small fires that apparently have been sent to provide some light underground. Firefighters were called to extinguish a blaze that was set in the basement of the structure on June the 25th. City police officials routinely check the parking ramp before the demolition work begins. Gore Construction is being paid $2.5 million to tear down the garage. A surface parking lot is planned for the site after the demolition project is completed. Broome County's oldest and largest carousel is not operating this summer, and it's still unclear when it will be back in operation. The merry-go-round at C. Fred Johnson Park in Johnson City remains out of service after what village officials called a massive mechanical failure. What should have been a routine preparation process for the carousel last spring turned into a nightmare when Parks Department workers heard a series of crack, bangs, and pops when they tried to start the ride. Mayor Christina Chirok said the situation has been really breathtaking and heartbreaking. She told WNBF News that one of the area's historic carousel needs repair work, and these just aren't simple fixes. The mayor said it's not a case where a single part can be laced to take care of the problem. Chirok said the village is working with a company that specializes in handling this type of job. The biggest challenge, according to the mayor, is paying for the necessary repairs. She said the cost of getting the carousel back in operation has been estimated at $150,000. Chirok said Johnson City is expecting to receive some funding for the work sometime this fall to get us on the right track, but there's still no target date for when rides may resume at CFJ Park. And on July the 22nd, members of the Chenango County Sheriff's Department arrested a Town of Port Crane resident following an investigation into a reported burglary in the Town of Green. Christopher Ramey of Port Crane was charged with one count of burglary in the second degree, one count of criminal mischief, and one count of unlawful imprisonment. Deputies responded to a report of a burglary at the residence in the Town of Green. During the investigation, it was determined that Ramey allegedly forced entry into the residence and caused damage to property inside the home. Members of the Sheriff's Department determined that Ramey allegedly forcibly took a female victim from the residence in Green to his residence in Port Crane. Ramey was arraigned in court and remanded to the Chenango County Correctional Facility in lieu of $5,000 cash bail. Our news time is 8 minutes after 9 o'clock, and the News Radio 1290 forecast, brought to you by Broome Steam Carpet Cleaning. 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And you can reach him online and on Facebook or call Alex at 607-754-4413. The News Radio 1290 forecast, sunny with a gradual, I should say partly sunny, then becoming sunny for this afternoon, a high near 85. Clear skies tonight, a low of 62. Monday afternoon, some showers, possibly a thunderstorm, and we should see a temperature in the mid-80s. Monday night, showers and thunderstorms around midnight. Partly cloudy, a low near 64. Tuesday, partly sunny with a high of 81. Wednesday, a 30% chance of showers and thunderstorms. Partly sunny with a high near 85. Thursday, a chance of showers. Partly sunny with a high of 78. Friday and Saturday look good. Sunny with a high of 75 for Friday and a high of 76 on Saturday. It's 9 minutes after 9 o'clock. Currently 74. I'm Kevin Bixby for WMBF News, serving Binghamton and Central New York. 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
1: Do you get a chance, Kevin, to attend the Speedy Fest?
0: No, I didn't. Didn't go down.
1: Was the television station there?
0: Yes, they were there. They were there. We did the news Friday night.
1: Okay, I kind of thought so, yeah. Yeah.
0: No, I had a couple things. I had to do some running on Friday.
1: Uh-huh.
0: It didn't work out.
1: As hot and humid and muggy as it's going to be today, will you go out and finish cutting the grass?
0: I'm thinking not.
1: No.
0: I might sit by the cement pond. The cement pond is 86.
1: Oh.
0: So I might have to sit in that for a while. A cigar, get the New York Times, you know. Life is good.
1: And, of course, an adult beverage.
0: Yeah. Yeah, sure. Why not?
1: You're Renee. Yeah, enjoy it while you can, because we never know. Oh. You're the weather guy, and when this thing changes, you take advantage of getting the cement pond while you can.
0: We were just talking yesterday afternoon while we were in the cement pond that, you know, another 5-6 weeks, it's going to be a little bit of a different story.
1: Yeah. Yeah. Exactly. We'll have to wait until then to see. All right, buddy. Thank you very much. It's 11 after 9 o'clock. Thanks, Kevin. 11 after 9, everyone. If you're just joining us, thank you very much. We've got another 3 hours to spend with you. Now, later on in the next hour, I'm going to be joined on my show here by Frank Justin Yanni. Frank, as I told you earlier, is one of the many volunteers and chairman of the St. Mary of the Assumption Bazaar, which is this coming weekend, Friday 4 to 10, Friday 5 to 10 this Friday. Saturday will be there 4 to 10 on Saturday. So Frank is going to join us later on in the show, as I just told you, actually in the next half hour, and I look forward to it. It's time once again for the annual Harford Fair, coming up the week of August 17th through 22nd in Harford, Pennsylvania. The fair will feature music and entertainment, rides, demolition derby, tractor pulls, rodeo, lawnmower races, 4-H and agricultural exhibits, livestock shows, vendors, food, and much more. 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

0: That is an old Happy Louie number called North Shore, done beautifully by Ted Lang, the husband of Molly B., and their band called Squeezebox, bringing us back to another set, another time here on the Bill Flynn Show. Very busy summer for State Creek Marine. We'll be talking with Alan Coy next week. We're going to be down in Hartford. 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
0: 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This is 74 degrees is our temperature right now, everybody. 74, telling us we should be up to about 86. Otherwise, it'll be a very sunny day, very warm and humid. Great day for the Speedy Fest. And as we said earlier, as we started off this morning at 7 o'clock, a lot of those hot air balloons went up real early. Kevin, on his way in after 7 o'clock, spotted 8 of them. So if you're just joining me, if you're just coming on board, if you look up and see the hot air balloons, courtesy of the Speedy Fest, which concludes today at Hudson Angle State Park. It's 22 minutes after 9 o'clock. Our email address, again, is always available for you. Love to hear from you. I'm always anxious to learn where you're hearing our program from. Our email is the best way to get in touch with me, Bill at WNBF.com.

Haven't heard that song in a while. Taking us back in time, everybody. The Pala Brothers, the band was based in Chicago. The old Andy Williams song there, A Fool Never Learns. It is 25 minutes after 9 o'clock on this ninth day of the month, Sunday morning. Bill Flynn and Kevin Bigsby, always in the studio, always live here at WMBF. The fog has moved away, obviously. It's a beautiful day, a beautiful morning. Lots of sunshine today, daytime high temperature getting up in the 80s. And right now they're telling us our temperature is about 74. Always enjoy the music of Walt Gruller. Walt passed away last year. Appeared here in the Southern Tier many times. And we worked with Walt many times. On this recording, it's the spiritual recording. And Walt always told me that he loves the voices of the kids. Every time he recorded an album, he brought the kids into the studio. And here's one of the results of that.

0: several recordings with the kids in the background. Also the Pawnee Sisters and the Scripic Sisters, who also sang along with Walt Grohler's band for many years. We're coming up on 9:30 on this absolutely beautiful, beautiful Sunday morning. Our pleasure to be with you here in the studio here on the second weekend in the month of August. We're ready to go back now to our newsroom once again. And with it all, here's my friend, Kevin Bigsby.
1: Thanks, Bill, and good morning. It's 9:30 and 75 degrees. The News Radio 1290 forecast: sunny, a high of 86. Clear skies tonight, a low near 63. Monday, a 60% chance of showers for the afternoon, and a high near 84. For WMBF News, I'm Kevin Bixby. 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And your plumbing works at its absolute peak performance. The St. Agatha Foundation announced on Tuesday $2.3 million in grant funding to 8 partners in care. Investment by the foundation is expected to expand across high-quality care for breast cancer patients in central New York, across Broome, Cayuga, Shenango, Cortland, Jefferson, Madison, Oneida, Onondaga, Otsego, as well as Oswego, or rather I should say Otsego, then Oswego, St. Lawrence, and Tompkins counties. The St. Agatha Foundation focuses in grant making on providing financial assistance to individuals facing breast cancer in central New York. Provider partners receiving these capital grants include the Cortland Memorial Foundation at Guthrie Cortland Medical Center, Guthrie Lord's Hospital, and the UHS Foundation. The funding will be used largely for technology upgrades in each partner's facilities to better detect, diagnose, and treat breast cancer. These include advanced imaging technology and specialized diagnostic imaging, precision surgical navigation tools, and systems for tumor localization and radiation therapy. On Monday, August the 3rd, state police and local law enforcement agencies have been increasing patrols for the week to crack down on speeding. The increased patrols will continue through this afternoon. This is the second New York State Governor's Traffic Safety Committee-sponsored high-visibility statewide enforcement effort this summer to curb speeding and prevent avoidable crashes caused by unsafe speed. The first speed week was conducted from June the 8th through the 14th and resulted in 56,578 tickets being issued. Of those, 14,005 were for speeding, 2,220 for distracted driving, and 1,386 for impaired driving. Preliminary data for 2025 notes that over 24,000 police reported speed-related crashes, with 231 involving fatality and 16,644 involving an injury in New York State. Nationally, in 2024, according to the U.S. Department of Transportation's National Highway Traffic Safety Administration, there were 11,288 speed-related traffic fatalities, accounting for 29% of all traffic fatalities. Report shows that young drivers have a higher chance of being involved in speeding-related crashes. In 2024, 39% of male drivers and 20% of female drivers in the 15 to 20-year-old age group involved in fatal traffic crashes were speeding. On August the 3rd, in the town of New Berlin, a resident was arrested by the Shenango County Sheriff's Department for grand larceny in the fourth degree and criminal possession of stolen property. Members of the Shenango County Sheriff's Department arrested 50-year-old Jason Barrows of New Berlin following an investigation into the theft of an antique farm implement. Deputies located the stolen property in Jason's possession in the town of New Berlin. The investigation uncovered that Jason had removed the implement from a property in the town of Preston without permission of the owner. Jason was taken into custody and arraigned and remanded to the Chenango County Correctional Facility, pending an appearance in county court. Our news time is 9:34. 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They have everything you need to keep your pool going strong this summer. They have pool chemicals for algicide to keep your water clear and not green, chlorine as well as residual chlorine. They can help you there. And, of course, the pH is all important. And alkalinity and hardness factors, they can help you with the right combination of chemicals to keep your pool going strong. They also have grass seed and fertilizer and even some planters and flowering pots. Don't forget the driveway sealer. You got a few weeks to do that yet. That's the Binghamton Agway, located on Broad Avenue in Binghamton. They're open until 5 o'clock this afternoon. The News Radio 1290 forecast, a high of 85 with sunny skies. Clear skies tonight, a low of 62. Monday, showers likely. And should see a high of 84. Monday night, showers after midnight. Some patchy fog after 1 o'clock in the morning. Cloudy, a low of 64. Tuesday, sunny, a high of 81. Wednesday, a 30% chance of showers and thunderstorms for the afternoon. We'll see a high near 85. Wednesday night, showers and thunderstorms. Thursday, a chance of showers, partly sunny with a high of 78. Friday and Saturday, delightful, mostly sunny with highs in the mid-70s. And at 5:36 this morning, the National Weather Service at Binghamton issued a hazardous weather outlook for central New York and northeastern Pennsylvania. Slow-moving showers and thunderstorms may lead to heavy rainfall and isolated flash flooding on Monday. Gusty and damaging winds are also possible with some thunderstorms. Once again, that's a hazardous weather outlook for tomorrow. It's 9:37 and 75. I'm Kevin Bixby for WNBF News, serving Binghamton and Central New York. Now back to the Southern Tier's favorite Sunday morning polka show with Bill Flynn.
0: Thank you, Kevin. Very thorough once again with the weather forecast. I got the new one here, and of course, I have everything here for you. Haven't heard from Roger Neal, have you?
1: No, I haven't.
0: Well, he's taken, of course, some time off, as we both know how busy he is once the college season starts again. And
1: Raj runs pretty much nonstop from October through July.
0: Yeah.
1: With basketball and baseball, softball,
0: hockey
1: at the college,
0: hockey. He's
1: all the above,
0: and he's still on the road again doing all that. But it's, I know he's well. He listens in. He listens in, and
1: he's got those fluorescent green sneaks on. I can see it. I can see the light from Endicott right now.
0: That is funny. I hope you'll get a chance to get to St. Mary's this weekend, Kev. I'm really looking forward to it. I have a lot of people who listen to my show who wait for that event, and you mentioned earlier you're a big fan of Pasta Fazul.
1: Pasta Fazul.
0: And gnocchi. And,
1: you bet.
0: I think you got to go to an Italian restaurant to have Pasta Fazul.
1: I could.
0: But St. Mary says, no, our ladies in the kitchen here are preparing it. I talked with Frank Giustiniani this week, and they were putting the tent up. It covers the whole parking lot.
1: Wow.
0: And they were busy with that, of course. They started it already. But anyhow, they'll be all under the Big Ten, and I look forward to that. Hopefully, I'll see you there on Saturday.
1: Pasta Vazul.
0: And, of course, gnocchi. Now, the gnocchi is only served on Saturday only, and people line up for that.
1: Really?
0: Very delicious, yeah. I'm looking at the flyer here. It's Saturday only. And we'll have Frank on with us a bit later on. Rooster and the Roadhouse Horns.
1: Ah, good.
0: Friday. The Triple Cities Soul Machine on Saturday.
1: Ah.
0: Also, the Binghamton Steel Drum Band.
1: Really?
0: Well, you feel like you're on the islands when the kids start playing the Binghamton Steel Drum Band.
1: They do a good job.
0: Bill and Steve Nanny, very popular Let's see, the Italian Cafe, accordionist Mike Caruso, Mark Black.

0: well, and a lot of entertainment. So they got entertainment under the main tent.
1: Under the tent.
0: And then also in the cafe area. We'll talk to Frank about that later. Okay, Kev, thank you very much. 20 minutes, everybody, before the 10 o'clock hour. And again, thank you for joining us here on this absolutely gorgeous day. Bill Flynn Show in the studio here with Kevin Bigsby at WNBF. 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

Good morning, everybody. Welcome back to another set here at the Bilson Show, here in the 9 o'clock hour on WMBF, wherever you may be. It's a beautiful day. Let's enjoy this day together.

Very nicely done, everybody. Obetic time. John Stankey's Coal Miners and the Hour Gang Obetic. It's 9:46. Temperature is 74. New forecast in. Not much of a change. Temperature 87 today. The last one said 86, but nothing's really changed. Very sunny, very humid today. 87, the speculated high temperature. Kevin will have all of that coming up here on the top of the hour here on WMBF and the Bill Sling Show. Thank you once again, Overhead Door Company. No matter where we are in the community, they're always there with me, sponsoring my presence, my communities, as we are going to be at the Hartford Fair next week, St. Mary of the Assumption this coming Saturday, and of course we have a few others coming up before we kind of wrap things up. But Overhead Door Company is always there for you, and this might be a good time to invite them to your home or your place of business to have them check on your automatic garage door, making sure everything's working properly so you won't have any problems come winter time opening the garage door, opening up easily. So again, reminding you to get the springs, rollers, and cables checked. Also replacing screens, openers, garage door openers, panels. Screens are very popular this time of the year. A lot of people like to keep the bugs out. When you're in the garage and you got the lights on, the screen goes right over the automatic garage door. It's not complicated at all to get that installed. And, of course, that's done by our good friends at Overhead Door Company, the genuine, the original 302 Front Street, Binghamton. I did want to remind, I'm pulling up one more thing here, something else I had to tell you about. Okay, we're going to be joined by Frank Guest and Justin Yanni coming up in the next hour of the show, but there was something else I had here. Oh, we did that. Okay, we had a nice email from Mayfield, Pennsylvania, reminding us to tell you that if you're in the area, you folks listening to us in Pennsylvania, there's a free concert today starting at 3 this afternoon. The Mayfield Lions Club puts it on for the community. They provide you with food, with soft drink, bring your lawn chair, bring your blanket, and enjoy 2 hours of polka music with Johnny Stevens and the Dumble Shot Band. That's at the park in Mayfield, Pennsylvania today. 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It's time once again for the annual Hartford Fair coming up the week of August 17th through 22nd in Hartford, Pennsylvania. The fair will feature music and entertainment, rides, demolition derby, tractor pulls, rodeo, lawnmower races, 4-H and agricultural exhibits, livestock shows, vendors, food, and much more. The Hartford Fair, proudly reminding you about it, Mike Redding, sales representative at the Miller Auto Team, by Broomsteam Carpet Cleaning, by Overhead Door Company of Binghamton, D-Square Home Improvement, Brent Dyer, and by Snake Creek Marine. They'll all reminding you about the Hartford Fair coming up the week of August 17th to 22nd. The Hartford exit off Route 81, the Hartford Fair in Hartford, Pennsylvania.

Amplitude's Band, everybody, based in Chicago, Illinois. We're just about 3 minutes in front of the 10 o'clock hour. Now, the Pennsylvania Merrymakers.

0: Very popular song, everybody. My Shoes Keep Walking Back to You, Pennsylvania Merrymakers. We're heading toward the 10 o'clock hour. We'll take a break, come back after the news and weather. Thank you so much for joining me.
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3: ABC News, I'm Brian Clark. The recent Senate primary for Democrats in Michigan highlighted party divisions. It was progressive Abdul Al-Sayed winning the Senate nomination. And today, Representative Alexandria Ocasio-Cortez of New York tells ABC's This Week that as the party wants to take back control of houses of Congress, they're all under one big tent.
4: This really is a moment, not just in Michigan, but across the country, where the party is unifying. The party is unifying and it is focused on the November elections. We understand that our priority is the working class of this country.
3: Israeli Prime Minister Benjamin Netanyahu says Israel rejects President Trump's 15-point plan for peace in Gaza and that Israel will not fully withdraw, will not withdraw troops until Hamas fully disarms. More hot temperatures expected in the West as wildfires continue. One near Reno is more than 6,000 acres in size. This is ABC News. Law enforcement in New York State says a suspect, a 32-year-old man named Thomas Ryan, who's believed to have killed his father and then set fire to the home to cover it up, was arrested early Sunday after a manhunt that had started on Thursday. New York City's followed many others in notifying Haitian workers that they can no longer work.
5: Some 350,000 Haitian immigrants nationwide, many fleeing natural disasters, rampant crime, and extreme poverty, lost their temporary protected status because of President Trump and a subsequent ruling by the Supreme Court. Now they're losing their work permits. New York City Mayor Zoran Mamdani telling the New York Times his government had no choice but to end work authorization for those Haitians who've come to call New York home. At last count, 250,000 were living in the city. Sherry Preston, ABC News, New York.
3: FIFA, the governing body of global soccer, is defending its president, Gianni Infantino, who's facing pressure to resign after a bid to sell off stakes of the World Cup. I'm Brian Clark, ABC News.
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0: Good morning, everyone. 3 minutes after 10 o'clock, WNBF. Let's go right back to our news desk once again and say good morning to Kevin Bigsby.
7: Thanks, Bill. Yeah, good morning. At 3 minutes after 10, it's 77. The News Radio 1290 forecast on the second Sunday of August. Sunny, a high of 87. For tonight, clear skies, a low of 62. Monday, a 60% chance of showers for the afternoon, a high of 84. For WNBF News, I'm Kevin Bixby. 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They're located on North Broad Street in Johnson City, and always at your service, online and on Facebook. The Taxmas at Amy L. Smith Financial in Johnson City. On Tuesday, Broome County Executive Jason Garner and the Broome County Legislature Chairman Daniel Reynolds sent a letter to the Village of Endicott Mayor Nick Burlingame

0: Members of the village board reaffirming the county's commitment to a collaborative transition of Enjoy Golf Course and confirming that Broome County will not submit a proposal in response to the village's recently issued request for proposals for operation and management of the golf course. Broome County's current agreement to operate and manage Enjoy Golf Course expires on December the 31st. Rather than competing through the process, the county is reiterating its previous proposal to extend the current management agreement for one additional year while working cooperatively with the village to complete the transfer of Enjoy Golf Course to Broome County. Under that proposal, Broome County would invest in replacing the golf course's aging irrigation system. Broome County also expressed concern that the village's decision to use a RFP, or request for proposal, during the final months of existing management agreements has created unnecessary uncertainty for employees, local businesses, and nonprofit organizations, and the county as it develops its 2027 budget. On July the 29th, the Johnson City Police Department was alerted by an independent cyber sex crime predator hunter that an adult male was coming to a business in Johnson City to meet what he believed to be a 16-year-old boy for a sexual encounter. Officers were in the area and apprehended the 24-year-old Brian Hawley of Park Crane. Detectives interviewed Hawley as well as the complainant and recovered a lengthy text conversation that was sexual in nature between Hawley and the complainant, whom Hawley believed to be 16 years of age. Hawley was charged with attempted rape in the third degree. He was processed, arraigned, and released from custody in accordance with New York State bail reform laws. A Tioga County woman who has been the editor of the Owego Penny Saver Press for more than two decades is retiring from the job. Wendy Post is wrapping up her career at the community newspaper this week. She said it will be a big change, but she has developed plans that will keep her busy in the years ahead. Although she's enjoyed her time as editor of the Penny Saver, she said she's been considering stepping down from the job for a while. She's looking forward to not running all the time, as she says, and she's trying to cut back a little bit. Post said the newspaper industry is changing, and she believes it's time for the younger generation to step in and oversee things. She says it's just time, and that time will feel good to not have a deadline after 20 years as editor. Lauren Rice of SUNY Oswego graduate will be the new editor of the Owego Penny Saver. Our news time is 7 minutes after 10 o'clock. 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The News Radio 1290 forecast for Central New York and Northeastern Pennsylvania, partly sunny, becoming gradually sunny this afternoon with a high of 85. For tonight, some showers possible after midnight, and we should be having some clear skies with a low of 62. Monday, a high of 84, some possible storms after 3 o'clock for the afternoon. Monday night, showers, thunderstorms likely after midnight, partly cloudy with a low of 64. Tuesday, sunny with a high of 81. Wednesday, a chance of showers and thunderstorms for the afternoon, partly sunny with a high near 86. Thursday, a chance of showers and partly sunny for the afternoon with a high of 78. Thursday, or rather Friday and Saturday, look great, mostly sunny with highs in the mid-70s. At 5:36 this morning, the National Weather Service at Binghamton issued a hazardous weather outlook for central New York as well as northeastern Pennsylvania. Slow-moving showers and thunderstorms may lead to heavy rainfall and isolated flash flooding on Monday. Gusty and damaging winds are also possible with some thunderstorms. Once again, that's for tomorrow afternoon. It's 9 minutes after 10. Currently, it's 77 degrees. I'm Kevin Bixby for WMBF News, serving Binghamton and Central New York. Back to the Southern Tier's favorite Sunday morning polka show with Bill Flynn.
1: And like Ray Ross would say, I'd Kevin Bixby. He's not nothing. He's something.
0: He's just full of it.
1: You know, I got to give Ray a call. Gosh, I haven't heard from him in a long time. I wonder how he's doing. He was a great friend and a terrific broadcaster. We worked with a lot of fun, Ray.
0: Yeah, we had a lot of fun with Ray.
1: Especially when he put together that broadcaster's reunion. Oh. That was such a terrific event. You remember that, Kev?
0: Oh, yeah.
1: Okay. Yeah. He alone put that together.
0: 20 years ago.
1: Yeah, worked so hard at it, yeah. Yeah, but I always remember he used to say that Kevin Bixby, he's not nothing. He's
0: something. He's just something. He's just full of it. Boy, we had some fun up on the hill, didn't we?
1: Oh, yeah.
0: You couldn't get away with it today.
1: I did the morning show.
0: Oh.
1: He did afternoon drive. And being single at the time, he would tell his audience, well, today is Monday. I'm going to take my clothes to the laundry, to the laundromat.
0: Oh.
1: I'm going to get home and make a TV dinner in the microwave. So all these wonderful mothers are calling him saying, I want you to be my daughter. I never forgot that. I laughed so hard. I says, Ray, he said, oh, my God, I never thought I'd get a response like that.
0: Remember climbing that hill in the winter?
1: Oh, yeah.
0: Boy.
1: Oof. Yeah, I remember the late Tony Russell, God rest his soul. Well, we are talking, ladies and gentlemen, talking about another station, WINR, what do they call it, Ingram Hill?
0: Windy Hill.
1: Windy Hill. And you had to drive up behind the psychiatric center up on Binghamton. Huge, huge hill up, and in the wintertime, they didn't plow. And if you didn't have a 4x4, you parked your truck or your car at the bottom of the hill, and you walked.
0: I remember one night I was leaving kind of late, and the fellow was walking up the road, and I stopped, and I said, do you need a ride? Where are you going? He said, oh, I'm just going back to the psych center. I said, well, get in. I'll take you down.
1: Oh, I didn't. That's a good one. I never heard that one before.
0: Yeah. I thought about that afterwards. Oh, boy.
1: It's so good to look back at those days. We had such a high rating at the time. Because Ray and I were both personalities. We didn't play 10 songs in a row. We talked to our audience as we do here. We entertained people. Our personality was out there, and he and I were both that way. And I always enjoyed working with him. I got to give him a call and see how he's doing. Yeah. I'm definitely going to do that, and I'll let you know.
0: Okay.
1: Thank you, Kev. Thank you very much. All right, 12 minutes after the hour, 12 after 10. Everybody, good morning.
2: 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This is Bill Flynn. 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

Okay, thank you. Wow. Okay, what a great song. My goodness gracious. The Maestro's Men, everybody, bringing us back to more of the Bill Flynn Show. Good morning. It's 18 minutes after the 10 o'clock hour.

0: thank you so much. Many bands have recorded that, and I love on a Bravo. Eddie Blazonczyk and the Versatones Band. 20 minutes after 10 o'clock, that is our time here on the Bill Flynn Show. We'll be getting to Kevin's news and weather and all that coming up, and Frank Justin Yanni joining us in the next half hour of the show. I want to thank Johnny Norton and all the wonderful people who I had the pleasure of meeting at Fomid Insulation on Emma Street, Binghamton. We stopped there a couple times, sat in the conference room. I wanted to get all my thoughts together. I wanted to learn about their business, their mission, their values, what they do, so I can sit behind this microphone and tell you all about it. The bottom line is they can save you money on your bills when it comes to heating your home through insulation. Now, maybe you don't know or you don't recall if you have had insulation in the basement, in the garage, wherever it may be. The nice thing about this is you can invite one of their representatives out to your home. No charge. 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They'll spend as much time as they can answering all your questions. 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I'm not too familiar with all that, I got to tell you, but when they come to your home and talk to you about that, they'll certainly answer all of your questions. 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

0: Good morning, everybody. Great obedic done by Eddie B.A. Guy and the Heroes Band. It is approximately 10:30 on this Sunday morning. Let's go right back to our WMBF news desk. Here again, Kevin Bigsby.
1: Thanks, Bill. Hey, good morning. At 10:30, it's 76 degrees. The News Radio 1290 forecast for the second Sunday of August. Sunny, a high of 87. Clear skies tonight, a low of 62. Monday, a 60% chance of showers for the afternoon. We'll see a high of 84. For WNBF News, I'm Kevin Bixby. 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An abandoned Broome County newspaper printing site is being transformed into a lithium-ion battery research and development complex. The former Gannett Central New York production facility off of CFJ Boulevard in Johnson City. The printing plant, which cost more than $50 million to build and equip, operated from 2006 through 2018. The plan to convert the building into a hemp processing operation fell through. The Binghamton University Foundation acquired the property for $4.5 million 6 years ago. The 10-acre site served as a state-run mass vaccination center during the COVID-19 pandemic. The Battery New York initiative for the Johnson City building was announced in June of 2024. Workers from Procom Contracting of Enval this week are installing security fencing around the project site, which is located next door to a Walmart store. The company was awarded the $585,000 contract for the job. According to a Binghamton University website, the Battery Research Center is scheduled for completion this September. Governor Kathy Hochul has said the university will receive $114 million in federal and state funds to develop the facility in Johnson City. Equipment installation at the complex is expected to continue this fall. The university has said the first sample battery cells should come off the line by the end of this year. One man was killed and another was seriously injured during an early morning dispute in Binghamton. The incident occurred shortly after 6 o'clock yesterday morning near the intersection of Whitney Avenue and Montgomery Street. Binghamton Police Chief John Ryan said shots rang out in the area of a small plaza on Robinson Street. He told WMBF News police officers were in the immediate area monitoring a late-night spot and heard the shots and responded to the site of the disturbance. Ryan said one man who sustained multiple gunshot wounds died. That man, who was believed to be in his late 20s, was pronounced dead at the scene. The police chief said officers found an unconscious man in the area. He said that man sustained head injuries, but he had not been shot. He was transported to Wilson Medical Center with what appeared non-life-threatening injuries. Ryan declined to discuss any evidence that had been recovered from the scene or how many people were sought in connection with that incident. And a section of Robinson Street near the shooting scene was closed for several hours as investigators searched for evidence. Patrol officers and detectives canvassed the area, interviewing witnesses and securing video from nearby businesses. Ryan said people with information about the shooting should contact the Binghamton Police Detectives Division at 607-772-7080. And there's a flurry of activity at the soon-to-open retreat on Bun Hill Student Community in Vestal. Major construction work for the 700-bed project south of the Binghamton University campus has been completed. Dozens of workers remain busy at the 44-acre site between Bun Hill Road and Jensen Road. Additional paving and other finishing touches are being made to the property, which now is filled with 161 cottage-style dwellings. A retreat at Bun Hill. Spokesman told WMBF News on Wednesday that move-in day for the first residents remains scheduled for this coming Friday. It's not known how many of the buildings in the new student community will be occupied for the fall semester at Binghamton University. The Bunhill Road property has been a source of controversy for nearly two decades. Vestal residents fought a student housing project that had been proposed for the site in 2008. A protracted legal battle seeking to block the retreat project was unsuccessful. Landmark Properties acquired the land from the Kurgian family for $6.8 million in 2024. Our news time is 10:36, and in Rumble Ponies action, the Binghamton Rumble Ponies won their sixth consecutive game last night, their longest winning streak of the season, as Jefferson Rojas tallied three hits in a 6-4 victory over the Hartford Yard Goats last night at Marabito Stadium. Hartford tied the game 1-1 in the third inning and against right-hander Gabe Davis in his New York Mets organization debut. Center fielder G.J. Hill led off the inning with a bunt single and stole second base, and the Yard Goats left-hander Bryson Hammer made his double-A debut as well, but allowed two runs in the fourth inning, which was his final frame. With two outs, catcher Chris Shiro doubled, and designated hitter Billy Amick followed with a two-run home to tie the game 3-3. Amick has four home runs with Binghamton, three in the series and 27 on the year, which is tied for 10th in all minor league baseball. In the ninth inning, right-hander Douglas Orellana entered out of the bullpen for Binghamton and chalked up his third save in a perfect ninth frame with a strikeout. And the Rumble Ponies close out the six-game series with the Hartford Yard Goats this afternoon at Marabito Stadium. The first pitch is at 1 o'clock. You can hear the pregame show here at 12:50. That'll be broadcast on AM 1290 WMBF, as well as on the Rumble Ponies Radio Network. Once again, first pitch at 1 o'clock this afternoon. 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They've been in business since 2006, and Fomit's installation's primary goal is to ensure local residents have comfortable, affordable homes. They specialize in spray foam insulation as well as cellulose insulation and basement waterproofing. That's Fomit Insulation on Emma Street in Binghamton. You can reach them at 607-821-0519. The News Radio 1290 forecast for the second Sunday of August. Partly sunny, then becoming sunny this afternoon with a high of 85. Clear skies tonight, a low of 62. Monday night, cloudy with a low of 64. Tuesday, a chance of showers for the afternoon with a high of 81. Wednesday, a 30% chance of showers, partly sunny with a high of 83. Thursday, a chance of showers, partly sunny with a high of 78. Friday and Saturday, sunny with highs in the mid-70s. And at 5:36 this morning, the National Weather Service at Binghamton issued a hazardous weather outlook for central New York and northeastern Pennsylvania. Slow-moving showers and thunderstorms may lead to heavy rainfall and isolated flash flooding on Monday afternoon. Gusty and damaging winds are also possible with some of those thunderstorms. It's 10:39, currently 78. I'm Kevin Bixby for WMBF News, serving Binghamton and Central New York. Now back to the Southern Tier's favorite Sunday morning polka show with Bill Flynn.
0: Another great report, Kevin. Thank you very much. Do you keep the dogs inside when it's this humid?
1: Generally.
0: Yeah.
1: Yeah. If they go out, there's a shady spot they usually hang out in.
0: Good. I mean, a lot of people.
1: That's okay.
0: I know you and Renee are great pet owners. A lot of people are. So when you see this muggy, hot weather, it's always good to keep the pets inside where it's nice and cool.
1: The cows, they go down in the shaded pasture.
0: Oh, that's right.
1: The wooded section of the pasture.
0: Uh-huh.
1: They're okay.
0: And they, so in the shade, the cows. Any other critters you see up there now? Huh?
1: What do we have? Turkey. Turkey.

0: flew in the other day. What else is going on? I haven't seen the fox. I haven't seen him in a while. Some birds, the Baltimore Orioles have flew to coop.
1: Oh.
0: They're gone. Uh-huh. They took off already.
1: You can tell your birds?
0: Yeah. Oh, yeah.
1: Tom Curtin, God rest his soul. Tom did the bird calls. And I told you the story on the cruise ship. Tom was with us, and he was in the passenger talent show. I told you this story. And his talent was bird calls. And the cruise director said, on the ship I've been many years. We've had musicians. We've had comics. But I've never had a bird caller before. So Tom got up there, and God bless him, he did all the bird calls. People are laughing and laughing, and he went through it again. And he didn't know he didn't know what birds he was calling, but honest to goodness, on the ship with us that week was the Audubon Club. And a couple of ladies come up to him and told him, do the bird calls and we'll tell you who the bird, what bird you're calling. I never forgot that. God rest his soul. Tom the Bomb.
0: I remember Tommy, he'd be on the bar on the other end of the ship, and you'd hear this, Volare.
1: Yeah. He was happy. He sang, and he belted out, let it rip, Billy Boy, in the talent show and on the ship. God rest his soul. Tom Curtin. Okay, in a little bit, I'm going to be talking with Frank Justin Yanni from St. Mary's, Kevin, about the bazaar. Now, they're having a bazaar, Kevin, this weekend, Friday and Saturday. When I worked in Pennsylvania, Scranton-Wilkes-Barre area, we did so many, many, many broadcasts. Nobody from church and firemen events, no one ever used the word bazaar. Or festival. I didn't hear that till I came here. Everyone down there says, we're having a picnic. Fireman's picnic. Church picnic. Church picnic. Fireman's picnic. And they always ran them down there 5 to midnight, Friday, Saturday, Sunday. Monday morning, after everybody would go to work and come back after work on Monday and go back and clean up on Monday, you know. But I didn't hear the word bazaar or festival till I came in this area. And a lot of them start at noon. Everything's different. Everything's different. But anyhow, 5 to 10 Friday, 4 to 10 Saturday, St. Mary's. It's a bazaar, though.
0: Pasta Vazul.
1: Again, Pasta Vazul again, yes. And homemade gnocchi. We're going to get to Frank here, Kevin, in just a little bit. All right, okay. Kevin, my friend, thank you very much.

thank you. Okay, what a great song. What a great tale, everybody. John Gora back for Encore. John Gora and Gorali, the band from Canada. We're coming up on 10 minutes now before the 11 o'clock hour here on the Bill Flynn Show at WMBF. I wanted to say hi to Cole Lido and the Lido family. Wonderful people who are great sponsors and supporters of my show. That's A.J. 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

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Lito and Sons. Very happy to have them with me here on the Belsling Show. 10 before the hour, as I tell you. 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

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Your betting time here on the Bill Flynn Show as we head toward the 11 o'clock hour. I wanted to remind you again about Countryside Stove and Chimney, Warren Pond Road in Oxford. Now, coming up Labor Day weekend is the big day, Labor Day Monday, all-day event and in green at the Ball Flats in Countryside Stove and Chimney. 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We're heading toward the 11 o'clock hour on this beautiful, beautiful Sunday. Great day for the final day of the Senango Park Speedy Fest. You'll see a lot of hot air balloons up there all day long today. Okay, news and weather next. Kevin Bigsby will be along with our local news and weather forecast. And then we'll be right back with more of the Bill Flynn Show. 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
2: ABC News, I'm Brian Clark. Former Secretary of Defense Mark Esper, who served in the first Trump administration, says other countries should exert economic pressure on Iran. It's following Iran's foreign minister saying the U.S. must correct its behavior for talks over the Strait of Hormuz to resume.
3: While that agreement sits on a precipice, they've put forward demands of the United States, which frankly are ridiculous and should be rejected out of hand. Demands such as the withdrawal of all U.S. forces from the region, reimbursement for the costs of the war.
2: He was on ABC's This Week. Israel's Prime Minister Benjamin Netanyahu says Israel's rejecting President Trump's 15-point plan for peace in Gaza, saying Israel will not withdraw troops until Hamas completely disarms. 97 wildfires are burning across 15 states in the U.S., and one of them, the Bug Fire, is now more than 6,000 acres burning near Reno, Nevada. This is ABC News. Students in California are preparing to return to class under new rules. The state's Phone Free Schools Act requires public schools to either ban or restrict smartphone use. Districts in the Bay Area are responding. Dustin Dorsey with affiliate KGO says,
4: "We spoke with Oakland Unified School District Communications Director John Sasaki about the changes on ABC 7 at 7.
5: We just want to make sure that the kids are focused in classroom.
6: Yes.
5: They're focused on their studies. They're interacting with their peers. They're talking and engaging with their staff, teachers, etc. So we just want to make sure that we're getting rid of the distractions and keeping kids really on task.
4: Oakland Unified has one of the most restrictive versions of the policy. They're requiring all students to lock up their phones for the entire school day.
2: Two people, including a five-month-old girl, were killed. 12 others had to be rescued with minor injuries after a boat capsized in New York Harbor Saturday night. The cause is under investigation. I'm Brian Clark, ABC News.
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9: 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At 11:03, it's 81 degrees. 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The Barber Memorial Home, located on Main Street in Johnson City. The State Street parking garage in downtown Binghamton has been closed for 7 months. However, the problems continue inside the structure. Demolition crews from Gore Construction have been working at the parking ramp for the last number of weeks. And despite fencing surrounding the garage and no trespassing signs, people still continue to enter the structure to use drugs and set fires. Before demolition operations start every morning, workers search through the 12-level parking ramp to be sure no one is inside. They sometimes discover people in the garage, often in the floors below the street. They report finding discarded needles that have been used to inject drugs and evidence of small fires that apparently have been set to provide some lights underground. Firefighters were called to extinguish a blaze that was set in the basement of the structure on June the 25th. City police officers routinely check the parking ramp before the demolition begins. Gore Construction is being paid $2.5 million to tear down the garage. A surface parking area lot is planned for the site after the demolition project is completed. The city plans to seek redevelopment plans for the property in the future. The president and CEO of Arnott Realty has announced that the company has sold the Arnott Mall to Cohen Realty Investment Group. The mall is more than 1 million square feet retail facility in Big Flats and has been in operation for over

0: 60 years. According to the Chemung County property records, the mall and surrounding land is assessed at $7.3 million. Arnott Realty President and CEO Peter Dugo said the sale follows his company's shift to investing in developing and managing multifamily properties. And according to the state police, on July the 31st, troopers from the Norwich Barracks arrested Nicholas Sterone of West Edmondson following a two-vehicle crash. Investigation revealed that Sterone was operating a Ford Fusion on State Route 8 in Mount Upton when he entered the oncoming lane and struck a tractor-trailer's driver's side rear rim and trailer. Sterone and the operator of the tractor-trailer, a 30-year-old male from Springfield, Missouri, did not report any injuries. A trooper observed characteristics associated with impairment. Sterone was submitted to standardized field tests, which confirmed impairment, and he was arrested. He was charged with aggravated driving while intoxicated. That's a misdemeanor. Our news time is 6 minutes after 11, and the Binghamton Rumble Ponies won their sixth consecutive game. That's their longest winning streak of the season, as Jefferson Rojas tallied three hits in a 6-4 victory over the Hartford Yard Goats last night at Marabito Stadium. Hartford tied the game 1-1 in the third inning against right-hander Gabe Davis in his New York Mets organization debut. The Yard Goats left-hander Bryson Hammer made his Double-A debut, but allowed two runs in the fourth inning, which was his final frame. With two outs, catcher Chris Serrero doubled, and designated hitter Billy Amick followed with a two-run home run to tie the game at 3. Amick has won four runs with Binghamton, or I should say has four home runs with Binghamton, three in the series and 27 of the year, which is tied for 10th in all of minor league baseball. In the ninth inning, right-hander Douglas Ornella entered out of the bullpen for Binghamton and chalked up his third save in a perfect ninth frame with a strikeout. The Roma Ponies look for their first six-game sweep this season this afternoon against Hartford at Marabito Stadium. The Rumble Ponies close out that series this afternoon. First pitch is set at 1 o'clock, and the pregame show will be here on 1290 WNBF and the Rumble Ponies radio network beginning at 12:50 after the Don DiGiovanni show. 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The News Radio 1290 forecast, sunny. High of 87. Mostly clear tonight, a low of 62. Monday, there's a 60% chance of showers for the afternoon, a high of 84. For Tuesday, a 30% chance of showers, otherwise partly sunny with a high of 81. Wednesday, partly sunny, a high of 82. Thursday, a 40% chance of showers, and it'll be partly sunny with a high of 78. Friday and Saturday look great. Sunny with highs in the mid-70s. And at 5:36 this morning, the National Weather Service had Binghamton issued a hazardous weather outlook for northeastern Pennsylvania and central New York. Slow-moving showers and thunderstorms may lead to heavy rainfall and isolated flash flooding tomorrow afternoon. Gusty and damaging winds are also possible with some of those thunderstorms. It's 9 minutes after 11, currently 80 degrees. I'm Kevin Bixby for WNBF News, serving Binghamton and Central New York. 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
1: 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This is Bill Flynn. 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

0: Thomas J. Shea Funeral Home, Walls Insurance Agency, by William H. Lane Incorporated, also by Lofty Rod Products, ZMK Construction, Agway Ace of Binghamton on Broad Avenue, Broomsteam Carpet Cleaning, Overhead Door Binghamton, D Square Home Improvement, and J. A. McCormick Sons Funeral Home, Main Street Binghamton. 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

Good morning, everybody. You never get tired of hearing the old fiddler song, and there it is for you as we open up the 11 o'clock hour here at the Bill Flynn Show, WNBF. Now, the boys from Baltimore.

0: What a nice song, everybody. Frank Lieschke singing the song. And, of course, the boys from Baltimore. 11:18 is our time. Here on the Bill Flynn Show, should you want to send along an email, we can take the email anytime. Whenever you're ready, it's the email address, again, bill@wmbf.com. I receive an awful, awful lot of email. And I really want to thank those of you who take the time to send it along. As I always say, I'm interested in learning where you are hearing our program from today. Agway Ace of Binghamton, open right now till 5 o'clock today. And as Kevin and I were telling you throughout the course of our show this morning, pool supplies are always available. A lot of people looking for the pool supplies or outdoor supplies and equipment. Pet foods, birdhouses, bird feeders. In the paint section, down near the hardware section, you'll find the rollers, the sponges, the brushes, the tools, everything you need to paint with. Also, of course, in the hardware section, you'll find many items there you may need as well. In the lawn and garden section, weed eaters, chainsaws, riding mowers, gas-propelled mowers as well, and lawnmowers. 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Every Sunday, of course, 8 o'clock until 5. And I enjoy so much representing these nice people. We certainly want to thank our friends Crystal, Kathy, Valerie, and everyone who works there. 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The Thomas J. Shea Funeral Home, Robinson Street, Binghamton, reminds you about St. Mary of the Assumption Fundraising Bazaar this year, Friday and Saturday, August 14th and 15th on the Parish Grounds, Holly Street, Binghamton. 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Glad to remind you about it. The Thomas J. Shea Funeral Home, Robinson Street, Binghamton.
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0: It's time once again for the annual Hartford Fair coming up the week of August 17th through 22nd in Hartford, Pennsylvania. 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

0: Nice song, everybody. Good morning. It's 11:24. We'll get caught up on our news and weather and all with Kevin Bixby on the half hour here at WMBF. I am delighted to have my good friend, Frank Justiniani, join me from St. Mary of the Assumption Bazaar. Big event is coming up this weekend. Frank, hi. Good morning.
1: Good morning, Bill.
0: How are you?
1: I'm doing well, thank you.
0: I talked with you during the week, and you were still getting prepared for the big bazaar coming up this week, and I'm glad you can join me coming up. And the weather looks terrific, Frank. Tell us all about St. Mary's Bazaar this weekend.
1: Yeah, sure. Thank you for the opportunity, Bill. It's going to be Friday from 5 to 10 p.m. It's downtown on Holly Street. And it's going to be on Saturday from 4 to 10 p.m., so 2 days to choose from. We got big tents. We got you covered if there is foul weather, but it is looking beautiful.

0: also on accordion. So if you like the older ethnic style music, we got that going on too. On both days, with the Italian favorite foods everybody loves, you know, your meatball subs, your sauce, peppers and onions, and pasta fagioli, all the favorites that people really come every year to enjoy. In addition to that, if you get a little thirsty, we have a beverage tent that has beer, domestic and imported. We have an Italian wine bar with Italian wine favorites.
1: Mm-hmm.
0: Just plenty to enjoy on both days. On Saturday, you'll be able to hear them strolling gondoliers again. That starts around 4 o'clock. From 5 to 6, 4 to 6, actually, in the big tent, we have the Joe Smells and the Steel Drum Band. It's so popular that the high schoolers perform every year. And that's just wonderful. But when that's over, from 6 to 7 p.m., two great singers from the area performing, Bill Nanny and Steve Nanny.
1: Oh, wonderful, yeah.
0: Great show, solid hour of entertainment, top-shelf entertainment. Then from 7 to 10, we have a 7 or 8-piece band. I mean, it's music for everybody at all ages, and you're just going to enjoy yourself at that Italian festival. It's, again, Friday and Saturday this coming weekend.
1: Wow, you cover the bases there, Frank. Entertainment, so much of it, both at the cafe and under the main tent, and, of course, the food menu. You have a tremendous committee, Frank. It takes an awful lot to put this together. There's so much work to be done, and I enjoy very much working with you and the volunteers. You must plan this all year long.
0: It does take a whole year, Joe, or Bill. What I'm saying is basically what we need to do right after it's over with is book entertainment, because these guys book out a year in advance, especially if they're popular and everybody likes them, right? Things like that, you know, tents and tables and chairs have to be rented, and you want to get those rented and on the books before someone else takes it for their event, you know. There seems to be plenty to go around, but you never know. It's a whole year of planning on, you know, who's doing the foods, who's going to be in charge of this area and that area. Yeah. Somebody retired or somebody's no longer with us. You know, it's just, it's a lot of work. It really is.
1: I talked to so many people. I was over at the church this week and talked to some of the people there going through the planning as well. And another good point, Frank, is that you have such great entertainment, and I know there's many people who always come back. If they moved away, if they're on vacation, they want to come back this weekend and see their friends again. I think that's wonderful.
0: Oh, yes. It's something people look forward to doing every year just for that fact, Bill. They want to see their friends from the neighborhoods that they grew up in or their relatives that are still in town.
1: Yeah.
0: Of course, a lot have moved away, but they always come back for this event year after year after year. One of the driving forces we have the event every year is so people can see each other that they always don't get a chance to see all year long and enjoy that Italian-style music and food.
1: I look forward to it, Frank. I'll be with you on Saturday. We'll do our show 2 to 4. I know the festival of Saturday is 4 till 10. You just described everybody, everything going on there beautifully, St. Mary's. Holly Street in Binghamton, under the big tent, right?
0: Correct. Many big tents. Got you covered for all weather.
1: Frank, thank you, my friend. I look forward to seeing you. We'll talk to you soon.
0: We thank you, Bill.
1: Thanks for joining me. Okay. Frank Justiniani, everybody. St. Mary of the Assumption Bazaar. My pleasure to have Frank with me here on the show. Great guy and a good friend. That brings us right up to 11:30 on this Sunday morning. Once again, everyone, back to our news desk. Here's Kevin Bigsby.
2: Pasta Fazool. And good morning. It's 11:30, currently 82 degrees. The News Radio 1290 forecast. Sunny with a high of 87 for this afternoon. Clear skies tonight, a low of 62. Monday, a 60% chance of showers in the morning and early afternoon, a high of 84. For WNBF News, I'm Kevin Bixby. 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When you want to maintain your independence, however you know it's time to have some help with your daily activities, United Methodist Homes is the place for you. Their staff will support you with medication management, meals and nutrition, as well as bathing and dressing, housekeeping, and even transportation. Their philosophy is to make senior living as easy and relaxing as possible. That's at United Methodist Homes in Binghamton, Johnson City, and Pittston, PA. One man was killed and another was seriously injured during an early morning dispute in Binghamton. The incident occurred about 6 o'clock yesterday morning near the intersection of Whitney Avenue and Montgomery Street. Binghamton Police Chief John Ryan said shots rang out in the area of a

0: small plaza on Robinson Street. He told WMBF News. Police officers were in the immediate area monitoring a late night spot. They heard shots and they responded to the site of the disturbance. Ryan said one man who sustained multiple gunshot did die. That man, who was believed to be in his late 20s, was pronounced dead at the scene. The police chief said officers found an unconscious man in the area. He said the man sustained head injuries but had not been shot. He was transported to Wilson Medical Center in Johnson City with what appeared to be non-life-threatening injuries. A section of Robinson Street near the shooting scene was closed for several hours as investigators searched for evidence. Patrol officers and detectives canvassed the area, interviewing witnesses and securing video from nearby businesses. Ryan says people with information about the shooting can contact the Binghamton Police Detective Division at 607-772-7080. On Tuesday, Broome County Executive Jason Garner and Broome County Legislature Chairman Daniel Reynolds sent a letter to the Village of Endicott Mayor Nick Burlingame and members of the Endicott Village Board, reaffirming the county's commitment to a collaborative transition of Enjoy Golf Course and confirming that Broome County will not submit a proposal in response to the Village's recently issued RFP, that's a request for proposal, for operation and management of the course. Broome County's current agreement to operate and manage Enjoy Golf Course expires on December the 31st. Rather than competing through the process, the county is going to keep its previous proposal to extend the current management agreement for one additional year while working cooperatively with the village to complete the transfer of Enjoy Golf Course to Broome County. Under that proposal, Broome County would invest in replacing the golf course aging irrigation system. Broome County also expressed concern that the village's decision to use a request for proposal during the final months of the existing management agreement has created unnecessary uncertainty for employees, local businesses, nonprofit organizations, and the county as it develops its 2027 budget. On July the 29th, the Johnson City Police Department was alerted by an independent cyber sex crime predator hunter that an adult male was conducting to do business in Johnson City to meet what he believed to be a 16-year-old boy for a sexual encounter. Officers were in the area and apprehended the suspect, 24-year-old Brian Hawley of Port Crane. Detectives interviewed Hawley as well as the complainant and recovered a lengthy text conversation that was sexual in nature between Hawley and the complainant, whom Hawley believed to be 16 years of age. Hawley was charged with attempted rape in the third degree. He was processed, arraigned, and released from custody in accordance with New York State bail reform laws. A Tioga County woman who has been the editor of the Owego Penny Saver Press for more than two decades is retiring from that job. Wendy Post is wrapping up her career at the community newspaper. She said it will be a big change, but she says she's developed plans that will keep her busy in the years ahead. Although she's enjoyed her time as editor of the Penny Saver, she said she's been considering stepping down from the job for a while. Post said the newspaper industry is changing and she believes it's time for the younger generation to step in and oversee things. Lauren Royce, who is a SUNY Oswego graduate, will be the new editor of the Owego Penny Saver. Our news time is 11:35, and in Rumble Pony action yesterday, the Binghamton Rumble Ponies won their sixth consecutive game, their longest winning streak of the season, as Jefferson Rojas tallied three hits in a 6-4 victory over the Hartford Yard Goats yesterday afternoon at Marabito Stadium. Yard Goats left-hander Bryson Hammer made his double-A debut, but allowed two runs in the fourth inning, which was his final frame. With two outs, catcher Chris Serrero doubled, and designated hitter Billy Amick followed with a two-run home run to tie the game 3-3. Amick has four home runs with Binghamton, three in this season and 27 on the year. And the Rumble Ponies host the Yard Goats again this afternoon at Marabito Stadium. First pitch is at 1 o'clock. You can catch the pregame show here at 12:50. That'll be broadcast on 1290 WMBF and the Rumble Ponies Radio Network. Pregame at 12:50, first pitch at 1 o'clock, following the Don Giovanni Show. 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The News Radio 1290 forecast, sunny, a high of 87. Clear skies tonight, a low of 62. Monday, some showers, possibly a thunderstorm late in the afternoon. We'll see a high near 84. Tuesday, a chance of showers, otherwise partly sunny with a high of 81. Wednesday, a 30% chance of showers for the afternoon, partly sunny with a high of 82. Thursday, a chance of showers and thunderstorms, partly sunny with a high of 78. Friday and Saturday look great, sunny with highs in the mid-70s. And let's see, we've got one more here. Hazardous weather outlook was issued at 5:36 this morning by the National Weather Service in Binghamton. Hazardous weather is not expected. However, for Monday, slow-moving showers and thunders may lead to heavy rainfall and isolated flash flooding Monday afternoon. Gusty and damaging winds are also possible with some of those thunderstorms. Once again, that's for central New York and northeastern Pennsylvania for tomorrow afternoon. It's 11:38, currently 82. I'm Kevin Bixby for WNBF News, serving Binghamton and central New York. And now once some more time, my boys. Back at two of the Southern Tier's favorite Sunday morning polka show with Bill Flynn.
1: 82 right now.
0: Yeah.
1: We got here this morning. It was 64.
0: Was it?
1: Yeah, 64 when we got here a bit after 6 o'clock. And,
0: it was 68 when I got up on the hill.
1: Tremendous forecast, Kevin. Looks so good, and I don't have to ask you what you'll be doing today. I think everybody that follows our show pretty much knows.
0: Cement pond.
1: Cement pond with an adult beverage, and then, of course, little nap, I'm sure, today, too, right?
0: My cigar, and I'll have the New York Times.
1: Hey, Frank Justin Yanni did a great job.
0: Yes, he did.
1: You know Frank?
0: I do.
1: Yeah.
0: I know who Frank is. I haven't talked to him in years, but
1: yeah, he's
0: part of the crew of Fox 40.
1: Yes, Fox 40. Great guy, good friend, and did a marvelous job. He went through the whole gamut. My gosh, so much entertainment. So much entertainment, whether you're at the cafe or whether you're under the big tent. They've got music going all the time. And obviously, people come for that as well as the food, as we've been talking about. And I know you'll probably get a chance to get there, Kevin, you think?
0: I'd like to.
1: Yeah. I know you'll like to take home some pasta fazool.
0: Pasta fazool. I just never know where I'm going to end.
1: We will be together here next week. Next Sunday, I'm looking forward to that. That'll be, of course, on the 13th. But I do have my broadcast coming up this Saturday, 2 o'clock. We'll be under the big tent at St. Mary's. Things don't start till 4. Just want people to know that. A lot of people think that things may start at noon, but it's too warm, too hot. So nothing starts till 5 o'clock Friday. And 4 o'clock on Saturday at St. Mary's. Looking forward to it.
0: And Hartford Fair is the week after, right?
1: Yes. Hart starts on the 17th next Monday, and we'll be there. I didn't know whether yet. We'll be there on Thursday or Friday. Looking forward to that. Kev, have a great day.
0: I will.
1: And a great week. Being my friend. I'll talk to you soon.
0: Be safe.
1: Thank you very much. Okay, also at St. Mary's, something I wanted to mention. I did stop over there this week and visit some of the folks. They've had a change in pastors at St. Mary's. Father Arthur Kraschenko, the wonderful young Polish priest that came from Poland, was transferred to Cortland. So he went from two parishes here, St. Paul's and St. Mary's, to four parishes he'll be attending to in Cortland. And Father Ken Kirkman is coming over. He has already been there at St. Mary's and St. Paul's. Father Ken coming over from St. Anthony of Padua and St. Joseph. So just that one change there. I'm looking forward to seeing Father Ken Kirkman this weekend as well. Okay, we got time to get in a few more songs before we wrap up our show for today, everybody. Thank you again for joining me.

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0: Good morning, everybody. Great song, Lenny Gamulka and Chicago Push. 12 minutes before the noon hour here on the Bill Sling Show. We'll check the weather forecast here in just a moment. I wanted to thank once again Father Jim Dutko, St. Michael's on Clinton Street. Their festival is coming up inside the parish center. That's next month, September 20th. Father Jim with a very, very nice message. He said, Bill, we lost two priests in our area recently. I had the privilege of attending the funeral of my friend, Father John Michael Yunus. He was here at St. Stanislaus Koska on Prospect Street, St. Joseph's on Prospect Street, and also St. Andrew and St. John's on Vestal Avenue. Ordained in 1969. In 2009, he was transferred to Holy Trinity in Utica. He was a good friend and will be missed by many. Also, the passing of Father Ronald Kovac, who grew up on Holland Street, Binghamton. He was a pharmacist, and in his midterm life, he decided to go to the seminary and study theology, became a priest. He was at St. Mary's in Dixon City, and always a parish vocation here at St. Michael's on Clinton Street. Thank you, Father Jim Dutko, for the information and for a very nice prayer he sent me as well. 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Very warm today. We're getting up to about 87, as you heard me mention. We got here this morning. It was in the 60s, but now we're up to 82. Up to 87 is the forecast. Clear tonight. Tonight's low 62. Now, tomorrow, showers and thunderstorms a possibility. When it gets so humid, there's always that possibility for showers and thunderstorms. Tomorrow's high 84. Tomorrow night, showers and thunderstorms also a possibility. Tomorrow night's low 64. Tuesday, we'll be getting up to about 81. Again, a chance of showers and thunderstorms. And here at the moment on the Bill Flynn Show, our temperature right now again is at 82. The law office of Gallagher Baker on Riverside Drive in Binghamton are always in support of community events. They'd like to remind you about St. Mary of the Assumption, the annual fundraising bazaar coming up the weekend of August 14th and 15th on the parish grounds on Holly Street, Binghamton. Terry Gallagher and the good folks at Gallagher and Baker Attorneys at Law reminding you about St. Mary of the Assumption annual bazaar coming up August 14th and 15th in Binghamton.
1: Okay, another reminder, as I was telling you throughout the course of my show this morning, everyone, if you are considering remodeling your kitchen, there's someone you need to talk with who has all the answers to your questions and would love to meet with you, exchange ideas, go back and forth. You can say, well, this is what I'd like to do. Then Bill Starring will say, that's great. This is what we can do, because Kitchen Concept will be right there for you. Now, Bill is located in Endwell. 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Very successful, very much respected. One price, no surprises. Kitchen Concepts in Endwell, once again, under the direction of Bill Starring. You can reach Bill at 752-2991. Of course, 607-752-2991. 8 minutes before the noon hour here on the Bill Flynn Show.

Going back in time to find that song, everybody, actually. The New Brass, taking us back a few years here on the Bill Sleen Show. Before I wrap things up, I did want to thank once again my good friends at A.J. Leto and Sons in Johnson City. These are the folks that do the plumbing, the heating, and air conditioning for you at your home or your place of business. They work very hard to make sure your heating system keeps you warm, your air conditioning keeps you cool, and your plumbing works at its absolute peak performance. Wonderful family, good friends, been on my program for quite some time. My thanks to Cole and his dad and his dad Joe and all the wonderful people there that do a wonderful job. 5-star rewards all the time. Marvelous job. I enjoy so much representing them. When you need them, they're there for you. No doubt about it. A.J. Leto and Sons in Johnson City.

0: Thank you very much, everybody, for joining us on the Bill Flynn Show for today. Always my pleasure to have you on board with us, no matter where you may be. Our pleasure to be with you. We'll do this program again with Kevin Bigsby here next week. Don Giovanni is up next with a little bit of the Italian show, because Rebel Ponies baseball is coming up at 1:15 today. The team is home at Mirabito Stadium, and that game comes on here at WMBF at 1 o'clock. Have yourselves a great day, a great week. Kevin Bigsby and I will be back here again next weekend. This Saturday, you can join me from St. Mary's of the Assumption. We'll be there at 2 in the afternoon. Festival gets underway at 4. Friday, of course, they start at 5. Have a great day. Thanks, everybody, for joining us. So long. Till next time.
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0: ABC News, I'm Brian Clark. 3 months to the midterms and Democrats and Republicans are gearing up. The progressive Democrat who won Michigan's Senate primary, Abdul El-Sayed, said he spoke with former President Barack Obama by phone. Another notable progressive, Alexandria Ocasio-Cortez of New York, tells ABC's This Week that Democrats are all united under a big tent.
1: The Republican Party right now is jacking up prices, making housing impossible to afford, and we are focused on everything from health care to your grocery bill and making it more affordable for working people.
0: Iran could be a major issue in the midterms, and Iran's foreign minister says today that Iran's not going to have further negotiations with the U.S. over the Strait of Hormuz until the U.S. corrects its behavior. The interim director of ICE says that all ICE agents will be equipped with body-worn cameras by the end of the month. They have faced criticism after a series of deadly interactions. This is ABC News. A 5-month-old baby was killed along with a 27-year-old woman. They were two of 14 people who were on a boat that capsized in New York Harbor last night. 12 others were rescued. The cause is under investigation. In Chicago, families are demanding answers after dozens of decomposing bodies were found at a Southside funeral home earlier this week, says ABC's Eric Horn in Chicago.
2: Latasha Johnson recounting her mother's funeral at South Chicago Chapel as police arrived Thursday awaiting a warrant to search the property.
3: If that would have happened with them coming in, it wouldn't have been it would have been chaos.
2: Johnson describing a horrendous smell, which she says the funeral director's husband claimed was mildew.
3: He got Lysol. You spraying Lysol over there.
2: The news breaking hours later, the medical examiner reporting the discovery of 56 bodies stored improperly.
0: The license of one of the directors has been revoked. I'm Brian Clark, ABC News.
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9: I'm at Joe Franklin's Memory Lane. It's a thrill to be here, Joe. How are you?
10: Well, Don, I've been a fan of yours since I'm a little kid. You've been my role model, my mentor, and to be here with you is one of the highlights. I mean, I've interviewed Charlie Chaplin and Cary Grant and John Wayne, five presidents of the United States. But to be here with you, Don, this is my highlight, crowning achievement, and I'm going to tell all my grandchildren about this, and I'm serious.
11: Well, Mr. Festa here with festival information for you. Italian festivals coming up in Syracuse on the 18th through the 20th, a 3-day festa featuring Greater Binghamton's own Mike Caruso on accordion and Nino Samiani singing all your favorite Italian songs. Also in Scranton, the 4-day festival going on Labor Day weekend. Great Italian entertainment and food as well. We'll tell you more about these as we get a little closer. Also, of course, locally, Speedy Fest weekend right here going on this weekend in Otsenango Park. Great event, 3-day weekend festa. And let's see. Oh, we've got Gusto coming up in August, too. We'll tell you about that, more about that next week here on the program. And, of course, in August, St. Mary the Assumption Annual Bazaar going on. And that'll be a wonderful time on Holly Street in Binghamton. Great entertainment and delicious food. And here to tell us all about the food is Renee Kramer.
12: You'll find her in the kitchen, but that's the only place you'll find her, right, Renee?
13: Yep, in the kitchen, and I sometimes walk around if I'm lucky.
12: Oh, good, good. Tell us what you have in store. What's on the menu?
13: We have Inyaks on Saturday, and we have pasta vazul, meatball sandwiches, subs, I should say, spinach sandwiches, pepper and egg sandwiches. We've got lamb speedies, chicken speedies, sausage, hot dogs, french fries, you name it.
12: Oh, boy. And you have the cafe, which has

0: all the goodies, right? All the sweets.
1: We have the Italian love cake, tiramisu, cannolis, crispels.
0: Beautiful.
1: Yes, all the good stuff.
0: And Italian music while you dine.
1: Exactly. Very nice Italian music while you dine.
0: In the cafe. Thanks, Renee. Stay cool.
1: You stay too. Cool. Stay cool.
0: Stay cool. That's it. Oh, Renee Kramer, she is delightful. And once again, this is happening on August 14th from 5 to 10 at the Rec Center on Holly Street, and August 15th from 4 to 10. That's 152 Holly Street, Binghamton, live entertainment for St. Mary the Assumption Annual Bazaar. And the entertainment this year, Rooster and the Roadhouse Horns with Freddie Mendoza. They're back on Friday night. And Triple City Soul Machine on Saturday at 7 p.m. Also featuring other great entertainment like strolling Italian musicians on mandolin and guitar, my good friends from Auburn, New York, Paolo and Felice. Also entertaining will be Steven and his cousin Billy Nanny singing for you. They're dynamite. They are super. Their vocals are fantastic. You'll love them. And also Mike Caruso on the accordion in the cafe, and Nino Samiani and Mark Blackwell. So some great entertainment. Thank you, Frank Giustiniani, for letting us know about this, and all the great workers there working hard for St. Mary the Assumption Annual Bazaar coming up August 14th at from 5 till 10 and August 15th from 4 to 10. 152 Holly Street in Binghamton. Buona festa. You tell them Don Giovanni sent you. Also, mark this on your calendar, Gusto Fest, the Italian Fest on the north side, Little Italy, Endicott, will be August 28th from 5 till 9, right there on Witherell Street and Oak Hill Avenue across from the merry-go-round. Fireworks to cap off the night, too. Tell your friends about that one. So, Mr. Festa with the information for you here today. Also, the great Blue Velvet Band. Melanie asked me to mention they'll be out performing in Green, the Village of Green, August 28th. From 6 to 7, and there'll be a Porch Fest on August 30th, a fabulous big band. We love those big bands, just like the Mason Warrington Orchestra. So there you go. There's some information, Mr. Festa, for you, the Don Giovanni Show, and also support our friends at the Broome County Public Library. Once a month, they have those book sales that you'll love. Greatly reduced prices on used books. Also, you can take home a whole bag of books on their bag sale as well. That's once a month, Broome County Public Library. You tell them also the Don Giovanni sent you.
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0: Well, very special treat today. I'm going to send it down to the Delaware Valley, to the Philadelphia area, my good friend and great radio personality, Anthony DeFlorio III. We call him ADF3, and he's on RDV, Radio for the Delaware Valley, every Thursday afternoon with a great program. And Anthony inspired me by letting me know, reminding me that it's Tony Bennett's 100th birthday anniversary of his 100th birthday in paradise. And oh, how we love Tony Bennett on the Don Giovanni Show. So we're featuring him this hour and sending it out to ADF3 with love. Thank you so much, Anthony. This one's for you on the Don Giovanni Show. Antonio Dominic Benedetto from Astoria, Queens, in the spotlight today with a very special album, Tony Bennett, Perfectly Frank, the songs of Frank Sinatra, just for you on the Don Giovanni Show.

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1: I'm at Joe Franklin's Memory Lane. It's a thrill to be here, Joe. How are you?
2: Well, Don, I've been a fan of yours since I'm a little kid. You've been my role model, my mentor, and to be here with you is one of the highlights. I mean, I've interviewed Charlie Chaplin and Cary Grant and John Wayne, five presidents of the United States. But to be here with you, Don, this is my highlight crowning achievement, and I'm going to tell all my grandchildren about this, and I'm serious.
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0: Ladies and gentlemen, boys and girls, I'd like to drink a toast to you and your families and simply say that I hope that you have in your lives everything that you want, everything you wish, mostly love and sweet dreams and hugging and kissing and all things like that. Salud. Hello.
1: Salute to Tony Bennett, Antonio Dominic Benedetto from Astoria, Queens, and his pal from Hoboken, New Jersey. They did real well for themselves.
2: Start spreading the news. You're leaving today. Tell them, friends.

0: Our salute to Tony Bennett today on Don Giovanni's show. Antonio Dominic Benedetto from Astoria, Queens. Amazing, amazing career. He made this world a better place, didn't he? With all these beautiful songs right to the very end. So happy we could play him for you today as he was saluting his favorite singer, his idol, Frank Sinatra, off the album Perfectly Frank, singing all of Frank's big, big hits, Tony Bennett style, on the Don Giovanni Show. My goodness gracious me. In the background, the Boston Bobs playing that great song, New York, New York. You just heard two kids from the city. There's Tony Bennett from Astoria, Queens, and Sinatra across the river, and Hoboken, New Jersey. You make it there, you can make it anywhere. New York, New York, and they sure did, didn't they? Did real well for themselves. And here's Pierre to sing for us right now on the Don Giovanni Show.
1: Thank you very much. Ah, yes, Brooklyn. I was living there when the Dodgers were there, and when they left, I was crushed. Never liked baseball again. It was a beautiful place, Brooklyn. My heart's still there, but I live here now. I have great friends here. I'm very happy.

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1: This is one of the most amazing men that ever stepped into a baseball diamond.
2: I had a plan, was a big baseball player.
3: This baseball is just a kid's game. All you gotta do is strike him out, see?
4: Right. 0-1 pitch. Ewing crushes it. Deep right center field. This is way back. Bigby is on the track. He gets to the wall and it banks up against the base of the fence. Ewing races around second. He will get to third without a throw. A stand-up leadoff triple for A.J. Ewing. And we are running out of words to describe the talent that this kid has.
5: Harper's 1-1. Smith line drive, center field, Norrie back, it's over his head, Suero's gonna score, and the Ponies heroic again in extras. Santucci, another payoff pitch, fastball called strike three on the inner half. It's a Tucci Tuesday, and he is dazzling from Rabideau Stadium. Seven punch outs, he has retired six straight, all via the punch out.
4: The righty deals. Schwartz clubs it, deep in the air right field. Did he do it again? Yes, he did! JT Schwartz unloads on a grand slam! The Rumble Ponies flip the script. Their third grand slam of the season. There is no stopping Jason Thomas Schwartz.
5: Feeney's one out. Pull up.

0: way back to Queens.
1: The pitch. Lifted high and deep in the air, way back, left center field. This one is long gone. A huge bat flip and a walk-off home run for Jose Ramos. And the Rumble Ponies win this game 2-1 in 7 innings. And they sweep the doubleheader to open up the 2026 campaign at home.
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1: Mirabito Stadium in downtown Binghamton. The Binghamton Rumble Ponies play the series finale with the Hartford Yard Goats, the AA affiliate of the Colorado Rockies, going for win number 7 in a row overall and to try and sweep a 6-game series for the first time since May of 2025. We welcome you to the NYCM Insurance pregame show presented by William Orban Insurance and Harding Brooks Insurance, the triple play combination meeting your insurance needs. Matt Levine with you. Cam Manna joins us in a moment. Our producer is Derek Young. Binghamton has won 6 games in a row. They've taken each of the first 5 games in this series. Last night won 6-4 thanks to a go-ahead 2-run triple from Jefferson Rojas. He had 3 hits and 3 RBIs in the contest. And now they go in the series finale on a beautiful Sunday afternoon. Final game against Hartford this season. They're going to try to sweep a 6-game set. A team that's only won 4 series all year trying to sweep a 6-game set. And they last did that, the final series in May of 25 against the Chesapeake Bay Sox on the road. So big doings here today for the Rumble Ponies, who had a new-look roster as of earlier this week on Tuesday. So brand-new series, and that's been the result. Wins in a variety of ways as well. Mostly close games with one blowout. 6-3 on Tuesday, 3-1 on Wednesday, 23-3 on Thursday, 1-0 on Friday, and 6-4 last night. Gives us the pitching matchup of today. For Hartford, it's the right-hander Connor Stain. He's 7-3 with a 4.45 ERA. And for Binghamton, the right-hander Channing Austin gets the ball. He's 0-1 with a 5.02, making his second start of the series and his 7th double-A start overall. When we come back, we'll continue to get you ready for first pitch from Rumble Ponies and Yard Goats. And that is all next on the NYCM Insurance pregame show on the WNBF Rumble Ponies Radio Network.
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0: Welcome back to Marabito Stadium on the NYCM Insurance pregame show. Let's get you ready for first pitch with today's starting lineups before the series finale of Binghamton and Hartford. Game number 39 in the second half, 108 for the Rumble Ponies overall, 16-22 in the second half, 43-64 overall. Six games out with 31 left. 5 weeks from today, the regular season will come to an end. 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Leading off at shortstop, Dion Jorge. Rock Riggio bats second at second base. Designated hitter Andy Perez hits third. Jack O'Dowd, the cleanup hitter, is at first base. Right fielder batting fifth is Braylon Wimmer. Mike Antico is in left field batting sixth. Jimmy Obertop does the catching and hits seventh. Skylar Messenger at third base bats eighth. And G.J. Hill bats ninth in center field. Jorge, Riggio, Perez, O'Dowd, Wimmer, Antico, Obertop, Messenger, and Hill. And that is all with the right-hander, Connor Stain, making the start. For the Rumble Ponies, Mitch Voigt leads off and plays shortstop. Marco Vargas bats second at second base. Emilian Petrie hits third. He's the designated hitter. Cleanup hitter Jefferson Rojas is at third base. Center fielder Chris Suero bats fifth, playing center for the second time in his career. Billy Amick bats sixth at first base. John Bay hits seventh in right field. The left fielder Corey Collins bats eighth. And Kevin Parada, the catcher, bats ninth. Voigt, Vargas, Petrie, Rojas, Suero, and Amick, followed by Bay, Collins, and Parada. And that is all with Channing Austin on the mound. The umpires, Larry Pettis, calls balls and strike behind the plate. Garrett Griffin, the crew chief, is at first. And Dan Bythway, the third base umpire. When we come back, we'll bring you the Augustine Construction building blocks of the game, and we'll welcome in none other than Cam Manna on this Sunday afternoon before Binghamton tries to win its seventh straight game overall and sweep the Hartford Yard Goats in six games here at Marabito Stadium. Stay tuned on the NYCM Insurance pregame show next on the WNBF Rumble Ponies Radio Network.
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0: Welcome back to Marabito Stadium here on the NYCM Insurance pregame show. We are getting you ready for first pitch of Rumble Ponies Baseball between the Binghamton Rumble Ponies and the Hartford Yard Goats. Cam, we bring you in now, my friend. Good afternoon to you. And the Rumble Ponies are going for a series sweep. That doesn't happen too often at all in the minor leagues since they switched to the six-game series in 2021. But the Rumble Ponies did it last year, and they lasted it May of 2025 at Chesapeake. It's a big accomplishment to do that, and for Binghamton, it would be seven straight wins overall.
1: It's just been a week, not a head-scratching week, but one where you go from, okay, now the Rumble Ponies made these moves at the trade deadline. How good will this team be down the stretch? Are these prospects going to pan out? You feel like the

0: season just kind of on cruise mode. Now Binghamton has made a strong case to win the second half of the season. They are six games back. Binghamton now has won six consecutive games, looking to make it seven. And the good thing about this remaining schedule is you're going to play Portland 12 times. You're going to play Reading six times. Those are the one and two teams that are in the Northeast Division. So because of what Binghamton has done this week and what Mitch Voigt said last night, that they're going to keep it going. This clubhouse is in very high spirits right now with a lot of talent. They know that everybody, the guy next to them, is very talented. That momentum, that contagious mentality that they have right now, they're getting hot at the right time. And to cap off here a six-game sweep at home would be something, heading to Portland for a six-game series starting on Tuesday.
1: Talk more on Voigt.
0: Mitch Voigt is beyond fantastic. 19 runs scored through his first 10 games, hitting almost 600. His OPS is way above 1,000. You could go on and on and on, but I think the thing about Mitch Voigt that you love most is he's not slowed down. And a lot of guys, 21 years old, first-round draft pick, you made the jump to Double-A, you have a few good games, you sometimes teeter to see how they handle success, what the follow-off is. Mitch Voigt every day is the same guy. He's a hard-working guy. His head is down. And if you were tuned in for the post-game show last night, how Mitch Voigt talked about this roster, knows the guys next to him are talented, and they are not satisfied with six straight wins. They have bigger goals than six straight wins. So that's a mature guy to be a shortstop. And the assertions of Mitch Voigt, very thankful to get to watch him here at Double-A, because we don't know how much longer he'll be here.
1: It's appointment listening or watching, depending on how you're tuning into the game, when this guy steps to the plate. And another layer to all of that, despite the results, is how hard he hits the ball every single time he swings. It's a damaging swing.
0: Yeah, they are hard hit swings. You know, he had one bloop two run double back on Thursday. Outside of that, everything is a line drive. And how Mitch Voigt gets on base, you go back last night, leads off the game with a walk, steals second, scores. Eighth inning, leadoff single, comes around and scores in the two-run triple from Jefferson Rojas. Mitch Voigt is almost automatic to score when he gets on base. And when you have a guy like that as your leadoff man that can get on base and change a game, that's how you win baseball games. And Mitch Voigt has transcended this lineup because of how much he does when he's on the base paths.
1: Rumble Ponies lineup being announced right now. Big one today, going for win number seven in a row. The Rumble Ponies are wearing their pinstripe uniforms, ponies across the chest in blue, number on the back in blue, and there's a red trimming on the sleeve of the jersey as well. Hartford's in the gray jerseys that say Hartford across the chest, and blue pants, or blue hat rather, with the gray pants for the Yard Goats. Billy Amick runs out of the dugout, Cam. He's been a guy who's contributed in huge ways in terms of the homers since he was traded from the Twins.
0: Four home runs with Binghamton, three in the series. A two-run shot last night after Chris Suero had a two-out double. Billy Amick's swing, and similar to Voigt, just the eye test, when Amick makes contact, it just sounds and feels different. And a lot of times for scouts from our level, when you have that swing, there's certain guys where you just know that they have that big league type pop, and Billy Amick truly does. 27 home runs in the season. That's top 10 in all of minor league baseball.
1: On pace to get past the 30 home run mark. For context, Matt Raleigh hit 37 home runs in 1997 with Double-A Binghamton. That was the most in franchise history. Let's step out as we honor America, and when we come back, we'll have first pitch for you. Channing Austin will be on the mound for the Rumble Ponies. Series finale, going for win number seven in a row. That's all next. 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
1: 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It's game time. 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
2: At Mirabito Stadium in downtown Binghamton, Channing Austin takes the ball as the Rumble Ponies play the series finale with the Hartford Yard Goats. 5 weeks from today, regular season is over on September 13th in Portland for Binghamton. But today they look to go for their win number 7 in a row. Longest active win streak in the Eastern League. Trying to sweep Hartford in a 6-game set. They turn to Austin, the 24-year-old, for his 7th double-A start, his 2nd of the series. He's 0-1 with a 5.02 ERA, but on Tuesday against Hartford, he went 3 innings, allowed 1 run, 2 hits, 2 walks, and a strikeout. 50 pitches was his most at the double-A level since coming off injury. He looks to continue to extend his length in these starts. Gave up that run in the first inning, had the bases loaded, no outs on Tuesday, but only allowed 1 run and got out of it stranding the bases loaded. Austin will face Jorge Riggio and Perez in the opening frame. It is hot. It is sunny. It is a series finale between these two teams who will not face off again unless the Rumble Ponies make the playoffs. Hartford won the first half title. They are now in last place in the second half. Binghamton is in 5th place of the Northeast Division. One game up on the Yard Goats. 80 degrees right now and sunny. Austin continuing to throw his warm-up pitches. He will throw to Kevin Parada. Channing Austin was supposed to make his double-A debut back in May. Got hurt while warming up. Missed a month on the IL. And since then, this will be his 7th double-A start. He has rattled off 7 straight now. 8 earned runs over 14 in the third innings. 12 punch-outs for Channing Austin. Looking to keep the walks down, though. He's got 9 walks in the 14 and a third. Jorge leads off. Riggio next. And then Perez. Jorge's hitting 236, 29 ribbies. Austin's ready. Jorge's ready. Let's do it. From Binghamton, first pitch. Is outside, called strike on the corner, and it's nothing and one. Underway at 1:05. 5 minutes behind schedule today. 80 degrees at first pitch. Rojas plays even with the bang at third. 0-1. Jorge takes it upstairs, and the count goes to 1-1. Hartford's offense has been quieted this series. Yesterday put up 4 runs. That's the most in a game this week. 1-1 pitch. Just a tad away. It's 2 balls and 1 strike as the slider missed. Jorge went 1-for-4 yesterday with a single. Austin goes out of the stretch. 2 balls and 1 strike and deals. Way outside. 3-1. 3-1, Rojas moves back behind third base. The pitch lined into the net to the right of home plate. Foul, and the count is full on the opening batter. Austin looking to get through more than three today. That's his double-A season high. He's done it twice. 50 pitches was his most in his last start. 3-2 to Jorge. Swung on and tipped into Parada's glove for strike three. Fastball upstairs out of the zone, gets Jorge chasing, and it's the first strikeout for Channing Austin on the first batter he faces in this one. Went to the high heat and bounced back from 3-1 to strike out Jorge.
3: And this is the first time this season for Channing where he started twice in a series.
2: First pitch to Riccio, the lefty takes fastball strike, 0-1.
3: See if that fares him well. His first Tuesday, Sunday go.
2: 0-1 to Riccio. Tipped, foul. Count is nothing and two. Riccio's hitting .257, 16 home runs, 51 RBIs. Homered for the fifth time against Binghamton this season yesterday. No balls and two strikes, and Riccio calls time. Austin looking to put away the first two batters. 0-2. Swung on and missed strike three. Another high fastball. That's way out of the zone, and Riccio climbs the ladder. It's back-to-back strikeouts for Channing Austin to open up the game.
3: Have not seen Channing much in his starts really go to that high fastball for a strikeout pitch. He's done it in back-to-back batters, and why not? Expanding the zone is Hartford.
2: Andy Perez now, first pitch. Called strike at the top of the zone with a high slider, and it's 0-1. Perez is at 301, six homers and 48 RBIs. He has one hit in this series, 0-1. Swung on and missed, strike number two. Went to the curveball, and the count is nothing and two on Perez. Austin looks to strike out the side in the opening inning. Jorge and Riccio went down swinging at high fastballs. 0-2 on Perez. The pitch went to the high fastball but did not get a swing. It's 1-2. One ball, two strikes. Two outs. Nobody on. Here's the pitch. Got him swinging. Strike three on a heater. Channing Austin punches out the side in the opening inning. Jorge, Riccio, and Perez all go down swinging at a fastball from Austin. Three strikeouts going to the bottom of the first. No score. Mitch Voigt leads off next on the WNBF Rumble Ponies Radio Network.
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2: Mitch Boyd leads off against Connor Stain, home half of the first. Here comes the first pitch. Popped up foul behind home plate. And it's nothing and one. No score into the bottom of the first today as we come to you from the William Orban broadcast booth at Marabito Stadium. Channing Austin struck out the side in the opening inning. 568 clip for Voit. 0-1. Lines it into the net. Foul. It's nothing and two. One homer, nine RBIs, a 1536 OPS for Voit, but the OBP, the on-base percentage, is what stands out. 644. 0-2 on Voit. Here's the pitch. Down and away. And the count is one ball and two strikes. One and two on Voit, who had another multi-hit game last night. Stain winds and delivers. Up and in. Its count is two and two. Stain, the 25-year-old from New Jersey, fifth-round pick by the Rockies in 2022 out of UCF, started his college career at Maryland. He went to West Morris Central in Chester, New Jersey. The 2-2 to Voit. Half swing, he fouled it off to the on-deck circle, and it's still 2-2, with Vargas and Petrie to follow here in the opening frame. 19th start of the year, 20th outing for Stain. He's 7-3 with a 4.45 ERA. Even in the count, 2-2 with Voit. Stain winds. The 2-2. Voit swings and skies it in the air to the third base side. Messenger, the third baseman, shades the sun, gets under it, and makes the catch. Step onto the outfield grass. That's out number one. Marco Vargas digs in. Has had a good stretch since coming off the IL. This is his first series back off the injured list. Overall at Double A this year, 225, one homer, 13 RBIs. Righty-lefty matchup. Stain's first pitch. Vargas fouls it off. It's nothing and one. Vargas homered in his first game off the IL. First at bat off the IL on Tuesday. 0-1 pitch coming from Stain. Lifted in the air. Third base side. Messenger out. Jorge as well. The shortstop makes the call on the left field grass. Puts it away for out number two. Two pop outs that way. And it's two up, two down for Connor Stain.
3: And man, has Stain been good this year? Just a true winner. And he's hoping to be the first yard goat arm to win eight games or more since 2019. He could do that this afternoon.
2: First pitch now to Petrie. Called strike. It's nothing and one. Petrie's hitting 331 with three homers and 11 RBIs. His fifth game with the Rumble Ponies since being traded for Freddy Peralta, and he's at 6-for-15 already. The 0-1. Petrie grounds it hard through to the right of second, and that's a base hit into center field. Petrie's seventh hit with Double A Binghamton in five games since being traded from the Rays. It's a two-out single.
3: They've been all singles, but hard-hit balls. He's found ways on base. Had a two-hit game last night.
2: Here's a guy who had a three-hit, three RBI game last night, Jefferson Rojas, hitting 270 with 15 home runs and 60 runs batted in. Go-ahead two-run triple last night in the eighth inning. Binghamton 1-6-4. Stain's first pitch out of the stretch. Rojas takes away for ball one. For Stain, it's his second start of the year against Binghamton, or third rather. Second start here at Marabito Stadium. He's 2-0 against the Rumble Ponies, though, has gone at least five in each. 1-0 pitch. And Rojas takes a strike. It's 1-1. May 10th here, got the win. Two runs over five, one earned, six strikeouts. And then July 8th in Connecticut got the win with one earned over five, with four strikeouts. 1-1 pitch. And Rojas chases the breaking ball down and away. 1-2 now with two outs. coming off 3 earned over 6 against New Hampshire on August 2nd, a week ago today. 1-2 with 2 outs. Petrie at first. Pitch to Rojas. Skied foul down the right field line, and again a catcher's interference on Jimmy Overton. That's the fourth time he's done that this series. He had 3 in one game the other night. So Rojas will advance to first base on the catcher's interference, and Petrie moves up to second.
3: And that's the fifth time it's happened in this series, because it happened to Messina once. Just mind-boggling how that keeps happening. Once you understand, twice, but 5 times is, you know, it's borderline unacceptable for these catchers.
2: Yeah, it is. Chris Suero now bats the pitch. Swung on and popped up. Behind home plate, Overtop gives it a look. It's into the seats. Overtop was signed by the Rockies in 2025 as a free agent. He's playing in his 34th game with Hartford. 4 catcher's interference in a series. I don't think I've ever seen that many, maybe in a month. 0-1 to Suero. Half swing, he fouled it off. It's nothing in 2.
3: We've barely seen it all year. That 5 is more than we've seen this whole season.
2: Well, Overtop's catching. Jack O'Dowd plays first. Rock Riggio's at second. Messenger is at third. Jorge at short. Mike Antico in left. G.J. Hill in center. Braylon Wimmers in right field. 0-2 on Suero with runners on first and second. 2 down. Stainholtz. Now the pitch. Suero grounds it hard, but just foul. Down the third base line. Still nothing in 2.

0: Petrie at second. Rojas at first. Suero the batter. Bottom of the first with no score. 0-2 on Chris Suero with 40 runs batted in on the year and 14 homers. He calls time. The 0-2. Down and away. Dusted up some of the chalk on the lefty hitter's batter's box. It's 1-2 from Stane to Suero. Nine straight starts for Stane where he's gone at least five. And has done it in 11 of his last 12 starts. 1-2 count. The pitch. Suero launches it in the air to center. Right at Hill, moves back two steps and puts it away. Side retired. Petrie singles, Rojas on a catcher's interference. Two left with one hit and no runs. Scoreless after one at Morabito Stadium on the WNBF Rumble Ponies Radio Network.
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0: Jack O'Dowd leads off. Top of the second inning for Hartford against Channing Austin, who struck out the side in the opening frame. Wimmer and Antico to follow O'Dowd, who's hitting 265 with five homers and 18 runs batted in. The first pitch is away for ball one. Well, Binghamton had a hit and a batter reached on a catcher's interference in the home half of the first, but they did not score, so it's scoreless into the second. O'Dowd homered last night, the 1-0. Swung on and missed on a slider from Channing Austin. It's 1-1. Hit a two-run shot yesterday. Has three hits over the last three games on a three-game hit streak. Pitch swung on and missed on the fastball, 1-2. And let me tell you, that fastball for Austin is generating a ton of swing and miss. All three batters who struck out in the first inning struck out on a fastball, swinging. Count is 1-2. Austin sets, kicks, throws. Just low at the knees on a slider. Good spot. Didn't get a swing and miss, though. And it's 1-2. Two-two pitch. Popped up. That's behind home and foul. Onto the roof. Two-two pitch, lined into the net, foul. Let's do it again, as Austin looks to strike out the first four batters of the game. He's already tied his double-A career high with three punch-outs. 2-2. Popped up third base side and foul. Pitch, O'Dowd hits it high in the air down the right field line, out of play. And this is a big-time battle to open up the second. O'Dowd has fouled off four straight pitches, and he will see a ninth pitch from Channing Austin. Left side of the infield shades up the middle off the line. The right side's over towards the line. 2-2. Down and in on a changeup. Count is full. Three-two pitch. Popped up in the air, third base side, fair territory. Shortstop Voigt makes the call, and left field makes the catch for out number one on the 10th pitch of the at-bat. Channing Austin wins the battle.
1: I will tell you, Sun sometimes at Marabito Stadium on these Sunday afternoon games, they have been troubling, especially towards left field. But Voigt, Rojas, good communication, and thankfully for them, they have the sunglasses going.
0: First pitch to Braylon Wimmer. Inside corner, called strike with a slider, and it's 0-1 on Wimmer, who's hitting 228. Three home runs and 24 runs batted in. Wimmer went 0-for-3 with a walk last night. Austin out of the stretch, the 0-1. Called strike on the outside corner. He's filling up the zone today, Austin. He's ahead 0-2. Looking for his fourth strikeout, which would be a double-A career high, 0-2. There it is, swung on and missed. Austin went to the breaking ball. It's a curveball, and he strikes out Wimmer. Four of the first five batters Austin has put away with a swinging strikeout. And there's two outs in the second.
1: You've liked how Austin's adapted. O'Dowd got to the fastball a good bit, and now he's changed his two-strike approach and showed the curveball there. I'm interrupted by the train. That was loud.
0: Yeah, and Antico called time before a pitch was even thrown because of that.
1: Like, there's a game going on. I can see the conductor looking at the field.
0: Here's the first pitch to Antico.

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3: Billy Abick leads off the second inning against Connor Stain. No score. First pitch. Outside corner called strike, and it's nothing and one. Amick's hitting .225 with 27 home runs at AA, 82 RBIs. Across two organizations, the Twins and the Mets. The 0-1 pitch is outside, 1-1. Amick homered again yesterday. He's got four home runs with Binghamton since being traded. That's over the course of six games. He made his debut last Saturday at Reading with Binghamton. A.J. Minter deal. 1-1 pitch from the righty. And it's low in the dirt, 2-1. So it's Amick, Bay, and Collins due up here in the second. After Binghamton had two base runners on in the first and did not score. Channing Austin for Binghamton has struck out four over six up, six down. 2-1 pitch to Amick. Crushed it high in the air to left center, but playable for Hill, shading the sun. Now in a few steps, the center fielder still in, makes the catch for out number one. The sky has been a factor, and a lot of balls have been hit in the air today so far. And each fielder has had to shade the sun. John Bay digs in. He's hitting .333 without a homer and eight RBIs at the AA level. First pitch, swung on and missed. Nothing and one. Bay's 13th AA game. He has 14 hits already. A one pitch coming from Stain. Breaking ball outside. It's 1-1. One ball and one strike with one out and none on. Stain over top of the windup pitch. Swung on and missed. Slow breaking ball makes it go to 1-2. Stain has that old traditional windup where he brings his hand and his glove over his head, behind his back, and then it continues on in the windup. 1-2 coming. Bay belts it down the left field line, but foul. Way foul, but he crushed it. Still 1-2. That was 400 feet and 110 off the bat, but foul. It's a 1-2 count with one out in the second and no score. In the windup, the righty delivers. Fouled off, in and out of the catcher Obertop's mitt. Still 1-2. One and two on Bay. Here comes the pitch. Hit in the air to left. Popped up now. Maybe the shortstop, Jorge, who's going to call it. Left fielder Antico still coming in, and nobody saw it until Antico had to get there last second to make a sliding catch. And the sky is really doing tricks on the baseball. Two outs in the second.

0: And Matt, for you and I, it almost seemed like an odd comment for us to talk about the sky on routine fly balls, but really the wind's blowing in, it's slicing from left to right, and the sky's playing a factor.
1: Corey Collins bats hitting 300, the first pitch. Collins pops up foul behind the plate. Three home runs and eight RBIs at Double A for Collins. Playing in his 17th game, he has 15 hits already. Stain Wines, 0-1 pitch. Swung on and missed. Nasty slider. It's nothing and two. There's not many clouds, but I wonder if it's just very bright, if the sun might be directly behind home plate. I think that's the issue. Especially with the way it's reflecting off Collins' helmet. That's kind of how it looks. 0-2 coming. Grounded hard. Foul. First base side. Off the sidewall. And down into the corner, where Wimmer will have to go jog after it. Oh, and two with two outs on Corey Collins. Stain's pitch. Curveball is tapped foul. Right into the on-deck circle. And it's grabbed by Kevin Parada. Bounced to him, and on one hop, he made a play. Nonchalantly. Well done, Kevin. Still 0-2. The pitch. Just missed away. It's 1-2 now. No score. Bottom two. Series finale. These games have been tied pretty late into them, but then Rumble Ponies have taken the lead late in most of them. 1-2 pitch, swung on and missed, strike three on a heater. Collins goes down for Stain's first strikeout of the day, and it's a 1-2-3 second inning. We're through two at Mirabito Stadium with no score on the WNBF Rumble Ponies radio network.
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0: No score to the third inning, and Shannon Austin has been dominant for Binghamton. Four strikeouts through two, and he has faced the minimum. Seven-hitter and Jimmy Obertop, the Hartford backstop, will step in. Austin from the stretch, first pitch. Fastball is low, count 1-0. Series finale, Binghamton looking for their first six-game sweep since May of 2025 against Chesapeake. Austin's 1-0. Called strike, fastball at the knees. Channing struck out the side of the first, had a strikeout in the second. 1-1 pitch to Obertop, he fouls it back. The catcher hitting 209, three homers and five RBIs, 1-for-3 in this series. Cole Messina number 25 prospect for Hartford. He will get the day off. Austin sets, counts 1-2. The pitch popped up first baseline, and it hits the seats. Channing's seventh double-A start. Went three innings on Tuesday, just one strikeout. The four is a double-A career high. At 31 pitches through 50 back on Tuesday, that was also a double-A career high. Another 1-2, chop third baseline, and it is foul. Over the bag, but to the left of the chalk. Rojas got a great read on it. Just went foul. Hit 108 off the bat from Overtop. Hartford, the first half champions, having a very, very rough July into August. They are now a game back from Binghamton in last place. 1-2, up and in. Changeup miss from Austin, almost hit Overtop. Hartford is 54-52 on the year, but 15-23 in the second half, now seven games out of first. Binghamton has jumped into the spot above Hartford. 2-2 is up top, and the count is 3-2. And Hartford was in front the whole first half of the season. 22 of the final 23 days, they were in first place. 3-2 pitch from Austin. Overtop drives it in the air to center field. That sends Suero way back. Suero at the track. That ball is gone. Fourth of the year for Jimmy Overtop. And he breaks the tie in the top of the third inning. First base runner, first hit that Austin allows. Overtop a solo shot. And it's 1-0 Yargos. Got a hold of a fastball and sent it just to the right of the batter's eye in center field. Hartford strikes first. They have not been able to do that much in this series. Here's Skylar Messenger. Takes a first pitch strike at a slider. That is the second time this series Hartford has scored first. They did so on Tuesday. 0-1 is low. Count is 1-1. On Tuesday, that was in the first inning off of Austin on a sacrifice fly. Messenger hitting 180 with six RBIs. In his 20th game of double A, he skies one to center field, brings in Suero, long run. Suero lost the hat, but he made the catch in the gap for the first out. That wind is going left to right, a tad in. Didn't stop Overtop's ball, but outfielders on both sides having a good amount of trouble tracking the ball right off the bat.
1: Well, it's really cool to see Suero kind of adapt to center field. Second game this series, or the only two in his entire career that he's played out there.
0: Here's G.J. Hill. Pops up a bunt. Rojas, third baseman, slides in. It drops foul. Suero, 2 in center field, has played 57 games in his professional career in left field.
1: He's so athletic that it comes natural, I think, to play an up-the-middle position.
0: One out, top of the third, pitch to Hill, swings through a changeup, and the count is 0-2. 41 pitches from Austin. Hartford hoping to leave Binghamton with at least the win. The 0-2 pitch. Hill takes low and in on a fastball. Count is 1-2. G.J. Hill, 313 hitter in the series, a home run and two RBIs. The 25-year-old in his second season in double-A. 1-2. Called strike three. Fastball in the outer half. Number five for Austin. And the first backwards K of his outing, and the career high at double A extends. Channing Austin looking to get through three innings of work for the third time this year with Binghamton in his seventh start. Top of the order, Dion Jorge. Pitches away on a slider. One ball, no strikes.

0: Jorge's 3-for-20 in the series. Has hit 1-2 all week, playing in his sixth game. 1-0. Misses away, and the count is 2-0. Jorge and Perez and Riggio have been mainstays in this lineup, hitting 1, 2, and 3, sometimes in a different order. 2-0 to Jorge. Fouls it back on a fastball. 235 hitter on the year is Jorge with 29 RBIs. Third base side of the rubber is Austin. Glove at the chest. 2-1. Jorge clips it back. Austin back to the heater. And he's a strike away from getting through three. Binghamton 7-3 in their last 10. They've won 6 straight. And they've also gotten the starting pitching in this series. Noah Hall, Gary Gilhill, and RJ Gordon. One run combined for all three of those guys. Second start of the week for Austin. Locks in the 2-2. Outside corner and missed on a slider. And the count is full. Channing Austin, the 24-year-old from Brooklyn. Likes the sign from Parada. Payoff pitch to Jorge. Inside corner, called strike three. Back to the fastball. And back-to-back, backwards K's to end the third inning for Austin. He's got 6 strikeouts through 3. 1 hit and 1 run. The Jimmy Overtop leadoff solo home run. And Hartford leads 1-0, heading to bottom 3 on the WNBF Rumble Ponies Radio Network.
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0: Connor Stane rocks and deals. Kevin Parada takes the first pitch strike. We're underway here in bottom three. Hartford leading 1-0 on Jimmy Overtop's solo homer. Connor Stane's thrown 36 pitches, 1 strikeout, and a hit allowed. Here's the 0-1 to Parada. It's away. Count is even. 9-1-2 for Binghamton. Parada, Voit, and Vargas. Parada's had a clutch series. Homered on Wednesday in the 3-1 win. And had an RBI double in the 8th inning in Friday night's 1-0 victory. 1-1. Parada smokes it to left. Got a lot under it. Antico's back at the track. It's off the base of the wall. Parada looks for second. Throw in from Antico is late. Parada slides in safely. Leadoff double for KP. Smoked it off the wall in left field. His 9th two-bagger of the year. Parada's home run on Wednesday went to dead center field. 3 extra base hits on the series for KP.

0: turning a corner here in August. Top of the order in the red-hot Mitch Voigt. Steen picks over to second. Parada slides back. He's out. Wow. Connor Steen did not even go to an inside move. Took his back foot off the mound and picked off Parada. KP was way out. So nobody on base, one away. First pitch to Voigt is outside. Count 1-0. Matt, you usually see the pitcher, when they're picking off to second, they lift up the front leg, go to the inside move. That was a long pickoff move to be called out. 1-0 to Voigt. Misses away on a curveball.
1: He executed that very well. The throw was right there. Second baseman Riggio did not have to move his glove at all to make that tag. He just had to catch it, and it was right there.
0: 2-0 pitch to Voigt. Fastball down in the dirt. It's 3-0. But because Steen stepped off with that right foot, you have to step off and turn your whole body. It takes more time. You usually do not see a successful pickoff with that move. 3-0. Voigt takes a fastball for a strike. Parada off the base paths on Binghamton's second hit and third base runner. 3-1 count to Mitch Voigt. Here it is. Fastball up and in for ball four. And Mitch Voigt again is on base. Has been on base in every single AA game, 11 contests in. And Voigt has walked 9 times. And when Voigt gets on base, he scores. Those 19 runs scored. Reached base 3 times last night and scored twice. Here's Marco Vargas. Popped out to the shortstop Jorge in his first AB. Third baseman is in. Vargas shows bunt, puts it down, but foul right in front of Obertop. Messenger was crashing the whole entire way. Shortstop and Jorge is behind second base. Riggio at second is in normal depth, and O'Dowd, the first baseman, is holding on Voigt. 1-0 Hartford, bottom three. Voigt's a threat to go at any moment. 0-1. Vargas takes it to strike on a curveball, outer half. Voigt has 6 stolen bases through 10 games. 3-step lead now. Glove with the belt for Steen. Long look. His 0-2, Voigt goes. Pitches outside. Obertop throws. Voigt slides feet first. He's out. Jimmy Obertop throws out Voigt. And what an inning for the battery of Steen and Obertop. They take 2 base runners off the bases on pickoffs, and then the caught stealing with Voigt down to second. And now Steen is a strike away from working out of the inning. He can face the minimum. Here's the 1-2. Vargas fouls it back.
1: That's twice where you need a perfect throw to execute those outs, especially with Voigt running. First time he's been caught at this level.
0: Two base runners, both off the base paths. No runs have scored. Steen rocks and deals the 1-2. Vargas chops it right side. It sneaks into right field. O'Dowd did not come over from first base. Riggio cannot get to it. Sneaks through the hole. And Binghamton's second hit of the inning with just one runner on base. And Vargas' first hit of the afternoon. So Parada was not picked off. Binghamton likely has a run on the board. We'll see if Steen can work out of this now. He's helped himself, has had help from Obertop. Here's the two-hitter, Emilian Petrie. First pitch, called strike, curveball in the outer half. Petrie singled in his first AB. He was stranded on second. Has 16 multi-hit games at AA. Cashed in on the 16th last night. Here's the 0-1. Petrie drives it. He goes the opposite way. Antico back and left towards the line. Makes the catch. Backhanded grab towards the bullpen. That would have scored Vargas with ease. Petrie may have had a triple, but Antico makes the play, and it stops the threat in the third. So two hits for Binghamton, and one left on, no run score, sends us to the fourth. It's Hartford 1, Binghamton none on the WNBF Rebel Ponies Radio Network.
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0: From the William Orban broadcast booth, we have a pitching change brought to you by William Orban Insurance. Right-hander Christopher Gomez is in for Binghamton. His second double-A appearance, second of the series. They'll face 2-3-4 as Rock Reggio steps in. First pitch from Gomez from the stretch is a fastball outside for ball one. Channing Austin is done. Three innings of work. A hit allowed. It was a home run to Obertop, and he struck out six. Did not walk a batter. Strong outing for Austin. Gomez fires. Reggio takes. It's 2-0. Maybe it's time to consider changing your insurance. Give the Orban Harding team a call at 607-729-9292. They insure your neighbors. Let them insure you too. 2-0 delivery is low, 3-0. For Gomez, he earned his first double-A win in his debut. Came on Tuesday, 2 1/3 innings pitch, did allow two runs. 3-0. In there for his strike, belt high on a fastball. This season for Gomez with High A Brooklyn, 31 appearances, a 3.29 ERA. 3-1, Reggio fouls it back off the netting. Gomez is 23 years old. Again, just his second ever double-A appearance. Signed by the Mets as an international free agent at 19 years old out of the DR back in 2022. Reggio, he's hitting 256, has had a strong series, and his fourth homer against Binghamton. 3-2, swings through a fastball for strike three. That's the first strikeout at the double-A level for Christopher Gomez, and Binghamton has struck out seven batters now into the fourth inning.
6: Now batting designated hitter, number 7, Andy Perez.
0: Here's Andy Perez, Jack O'Dowd to follow, 2-3-4 for Hartford. Gomez can throw hard, 6-4, 222. First pitch to Perez, in there for his strike, slider outside corner. Right-hander Gomez, he represented the Mets on the 2026 spring breakout roster as Perez steps out. That was a member of Brooklyn's 2025 championship squad. 0-1 pitch. Perez gets jammed opposite way and foul.

0: to the stands. Highest row you can go, third base side. Perez struck out in the first. Hoping to turn his series around here on Sunday. 0-2 pitch. Chops it up the middle over the head of Gomez. Vargas charges at second. Throws on the run. It's in time for the second out. Smooth play from Marco. Rough series for Andy Perez. The guy in the year that's still hitting 300, 122 hits, but he is now 1-for-18 against Binghamton this week. Gomez looks for a 1-2-3, has to get through Jack O'Dowd. Left-handed bat, first pitch his way, is outside. Count 1-0. O'Dowd hitting 263, five homers. Jolted that fifth homer yesterday. Two-run shot in the third inning. 1-0, swings to a changeup. Count is even. Binghamton's bullpen has been spectacular. One run allowed out of the pen last night. None the night prior with just two hits. 1-1. O'Dowd clips it foul third base side and rolls to the Hartford dugout. And then Gary Gilhill, no earned runs. Orellana, none. Rodriguez, none. And Binghamton's 23-3 win. The bullpen has been lights out. Gomez, 1-2 in the dirt. Count is 2-2. The Rumble Ponies getting back to that successful bullpen that was very evident in the end of May to the start of June. Gomez in search of that 1-2-3. 2-2. Fastball's outside at 96, and the count is full. A lot of those bullpen arms have mixed and matched between AAA and AA. Brian Matuire is now up with AAA Syracuse. Payoff pitch, swing, and a miss. Two punch outs for Christopher Gomez in his second AA appearance, and he's got his first two strikeouts at this level. Puts down O'Dowd on the slider. 1-2-3 for Gomez, sends us to bottom four. Hartford leads 1-0 on the WNBF. Rumble Ponies Radio Network.
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0: From the William Orban broadcast booth, high above home plate in Marabito Stadium, it's bottom four and Hartford leading 1-0. Mets number one prospect, Jefferson Rojas, steps in. First pitch is away on a slider. Connor Stain, fourth inning of work. 50 pitches, three hits allowed. Stranded one back in the third. The righty's 1-0. Rojas takes low. It's 2-0. Binghamton had two hits, in the third inning and three base runners, but a pickoff from Stain and then Overtop caught Voigt stealing. 2-0 to Rojas. Breaking ball at the knees for a strike. Rojas reached on a catcher's interference in the first inning. He was stranded. Had three hits last night, and the go-ahead two-run triple in the eighth inning. Saints 2-1. Rojas goes deep down the right field line, but that will hook foul over the party deck and out of play. Rojas hitting 269 at Double A with Double A Knoxville in the Cubs organization, where he was the number two prospect. And now here in Binghamton is the Mets' number one prospect. Said he's excited for the opportunity, how much the Mets trust him in the trade with Tyrone Taylor and Clay Holmes. 2-2 pitch. Rojas skies in the air, shallow left center. G.J. Hill, his act comes off in center field, and he makes the catch, battling the left to right winds. Not a cloud in the sky, but that sun and the wind has bothered both teams' outfielders, including Suero in center field. He'll step in. Suero playing center field for the second time in his career this afternoon. Flew out in his first AB. First pitch, Suero gets jammed, pops it up, right side of the infield. Into foul territory is the first baseman, O'Dowd. He dropped the baseball in foul territory. Had it in his glove, and then it just got jarred out. Squeezing the leather too early was O'Dowd, and Suero has a second life. Matt, it felt like it was only a matter of time until we would see a Sunday drop with this wind and sun.
5: Every single time the ball's been hit in the air, there hasn't been one catch, maybe besides Antico's going back to the wall. But anytime someone has had to come in, or in that case, O'Dowd going out, they've been uncomfortable the whole time tracking the baseball.
0: 0-1 pitch now to Suero is outside. Count is 1-1. So a catcher's interference and an error now for Hartford. Yard Goats have had trouble playing clean baseball in this series. Steen's 1-1. Suero checks his swing. Did he go? No, he did not, says Garrett Griffin, the crew chief, first base side. From Thursday to Saturday, 10 errors in three games for Hartford. They lost all three. Steen, feet shoulder width, middle of the rubber. 2-1 delivery. Fastball above the letters. Count is 3-1. Connor Steen against Binghamton, his third appearance. The two prior starts, a 1.8 ERA. Two earned runs in 10 innings. 3-1. Low and in, just a called strike on a slider. And the count is full. Steen has 7 wins, trying to become the third Yard Goats pitcher to win 8 games since 2019. Here's his 3-2 to Suero. Suero drives it on a hop to Messenger at third. Long throw to first. It's in time. Hot corner is Messenger. 99 off the bat. Backhanded play. And throws out Suero by a step. Suero had a double down the left field line last night. And another one very, very hard left side. Here's Billy Amick. Two down and nobody on. Hartford leading 1-0 here in bottom four. 3 homers in the series for Amick. First pitch is away. Count 1-0. Amick had a 2-run home run that tied the game at 3 in the fourth inning last night. He could tie it here with one swing. Steen's 1-0. Amick out in front on a breaking ball and clips the curveball back. Steen went 4-0 back in May when he recorded a win against Binghamton. Steen is second in wins in the Eastern League. Amick swings through a fastball. Count is 1-2. And he's gotten through at least 5 innings in 9 consecutive starts. Hopes to put down Amick and find his second 1-2-3 inning. Here's the 1-2. Amick smokes it deep in the air to left, but right at Antico. Took about 3 steps back, and that wind is hollowing in. Antico makes the grab, and it's a 1-2-3 for Connor Steen. Gets us through 4. We head to the 5th. 1-0 Yard Goats on the WNBF Rumble Ponies Radio Network.
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5: Christopher Gomez comes back out for his second inning of work out of the bullpen. Here in the top of the fifth, Binghamton trails 1-0 on a solo home run from Jimmy Obertop back in the third. Gomez pitched a 1-2-3 fourth with two Ks, and now Wimmer leads off the fifth. First pitch from the righty, grounded to short. Right at Voit. That ball barely bounced. Voit has it, throws to first in time. Out number one.
12: Let's see if the state play a couple of things. Oh, that's Bauer. Bauer says, yes, he was out.
5: Mike Antico steps up next. Gomez, in his second double-A outing, picked up his first two strikeouts in that fourth inning after Channing Austin struck out six, walked none over three innings. First pitch to Antico. Down low for ball one. Hartford's trying to play spoiler on Binghamton's six-game win streak and avoid the series sweep. Right now, Connor Stain has silenced the Rumble Pony bats. 1-0 from Gomez. At the knees, just low. It's now 2-0. Let's check in on the out-of-town scores. The Mets are on top of the Pirates at PNC Park, 2-0 in the third inning. Carson Bench is back in the lineup after missing just one game. Kevin Parada calls time and heads to the mound. Bench had an RBI single in the opening inning, and Luis Robert Jr. had a sac fly. Sean Manaea has struck out five over two scoreless innings. It's 2-0 after the mound visit on Antico. Gomez sets. Rojas plays even with the bag at third. Here's the pitch. Antico pops it up, foul behind home plate. Two and one, the count on Antico with Obertop to follow. He has the home run, the only run in this game. 2-1 pitch. Missed low. It's now three balls and one strike. Triple A Syracuse is trailing 3-2 in the middle of four against Columbus at home. 3-1 coming. Called strike. It's now full. Nick LaRusso hit another home run. That's three home runs at AAA in his first series, a two-run shot today. 3-2. Called strike three at the knees on a slider. Antico flipped the bat thinking it was a walk. Instead, it's Gomez's third K of the day. Five up, five down for Gomez.
0: How about it, Nicky Lowe?
5: Five AAA games. He has three home runs. and now 22 home runs on the season across the upper levels of the minor leagues. Here's Obertop. He homered first time up. First pitch inside for ball one. It's so thrilled for Nick. One of the all-time greats as a human. 1-0 coming. Up high. Missed. Two balls and no strikes.
0: You miss Nick a lot when you're walking around BP or talking about the upcoming football season. He makes a joke about Bo Nix.
5: Big-time Broncos fan. The 2-0 pitch. And hits Obertop in the back. So Obertop gets hit by a fastball. And he will grab first base.
13: That's got to hurt. You can rub some dirt on it. 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
5: Messenger now comes up with a runner on first and two outs. DeAndre Smith and Jose Ramos both had homers yesterday for AAA Syracuse. Smith's first career, and then Ramos had a multi-homer game. First pitch from Gomez to Messenger. In the dirt, skips past Parada. An Obertop moves on up to second base. Hartford a 1-0 lead. Might add to it here with two outs in the fifth. Brooklyn trailing Wilmington 5-1 and Daytona up on St. Lucie 5-0. We won't know if Binghamton will gain a game at all in the standings with a win or loss here until 5:05 is when Reading plays at Richmond tonight. Gomez is set for the 1-0 pitch. Gets past Parada again behind him, and that allows the runner to advance. Obertop goes to third. So back-to-back pitches that have skipped past the catcher. It's 2-0 on Messenger, and now runner at third with the Ponies down by one. That's a pass ball, so wild pitch and pass ball. Now the pitch. Tapped back to the mound on a hop. Gloved by Gomez, underhands to first, inning over. He did not panic with a runner at third and a 2-0 pitch. So a hit batter and one left on. We go to the bottom of the fifth, halfway through. The Rumble Ponies trail 1-0 on the WNBF Rumble Ponies Radio Network.
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5: Bottom of the fifth against Connor Stain. John Bay leads things off, down 1-0 to the Hartford Yard Goats. Bottom third of the order, Bay, Collins, and Parada do up against the right-hander Stain, who's trying to get through five for his 10th straight start. First pitch to Bay. Curveball dropped in for a strike. It's 0-1. Bay flied out to left his first time. He's 0-1. June 9th is the start of Stain's run of 5-plus innings in each start. Deals. Curveball, strike, nothing and two. And What a way to get ahead. Just two pitches that Bay has no interest in swinging at, and they're both strikes. He looks in for the 0-2. Here's the pitch. Outside on the slider, he checked his swing and did not go. It's 1-2. Ten starts in a row for Stain. Think about that. Deep. 1-2 coming. Low inside. 2-2. Stain's 2-2 to John Bay. Pitch. Popped up in the air, first base side, and foul out of play into the seats. Clanks off the roof. I hope Roof Man is okay. If you haven't been down to the ballpark during one of the half innings, Roof Man is someone who goes on the roof and tosses things into the crowd. 2-2, Bay fouls it off, third base side on the ground.
0: And then we have Jammin' with James, who's now joined the party too. So you have another member of the Roof Man crew.
5: Have you ever been up on the roof?
0: No, and I will never go up there.
5: Me too. Because I would be the one that gets hurt.
0: There's no point.
5: The 2-2 pitch. Popped up. Third base side. It's the shortstop, Jorge, a couple steps in on the dirt, waits for it, makes the catch, and Bay is out. One out in the fifth. Brings up Corey Collins, who struck out swinging his first time. 0-1.
0: I personally enjoy water slides and scary roller coasters. When I'm strapped in and I know something has been tested, fine with it. But if I'm not strapped in, no harness, and I'm just somewhere high up with no surrounding help, not good with it.
5: First pitch to Collins is outside for 1. And you know my stance on roller coasters. Just out on them.
0: Really?
5: We've talked about this before.
0: No, we've not.
5: Yes, we have.
0: No, we've not.
5: No, we definitely have. Guess it wasn't memorable. Pitch is a strike, 1-1.
0: We've never had this conversation.
5: 100% have, and I told you I like my feet on the ground, no zip lines, no roller coasters. We talked about this.
0: No, we've never talked about this. This must have been one of your other, you know.
5: 1-1 is upstairs, and it's 2-1 on Collins.
0: One of your other broadcast partners or friends.
5: Okay. Let's stop this conversation. 2-1 pitch. Collins takes it outside. 3-1. You seriously don't remember?
0: No.
5: Wow.
0: I don't. I really don't think this happened, but we'll talk about it later.
5: Okay. 3-1 pitch coming from Stain. Here it is. Collins fouls it off behind the plate. Now it's full. 1-0. Binghamton trails here in the fifth with one out. Solo home run from Jimmy Obertop is the difference in this game. Stain's payoff pitch, 3-2 coming to Corey Collins. Here it is. And he drives it deep to left field towards the corner, and it is foul. Collins just missed extra bases down the left field line, a foul ball. And he will see another 3-2 pitch. It'll be the seventh pitch of the at-bat. Pitch with one out, none on. Staying in the windup. 3-2. Fouled off by Collins on the ground on a check swing. So it's still full, 3-2. Full sunshine today. Not many clouds in the sky. Payoff pitch. Collins fouls it off down the left field line. Long run messenger, and he runs out of room. So Collins will see another pitch. 9 pitches he will see in this at-bat. Binghamton on the road next week in Portland.

0: first of two times in the next 5 weeks in Portland. 3-2 pitch. And Collins fouls it off again.
1: And every pitch in this at-bat has been low and away. Stain just keeps going to the same spot, and Collins is spoiling.
0: Here comes the 10th pitch from Stain to Collins in a 3-2 count. The righty throws. And it's popped up, third base side, and foul again. Out of play. Six consecutive pitches have been fouled off by Collins. Three and two. One out. Down by one in the fifth. The pitch. That's fair territory, popped up. Third base side. Messenger under it. On the dirt. Makes the catch. And on the 11th pitch of the plate appearance, Collins is finally retired. And there's two outs in the fifth.
1: Credit to Stain. Just kept going to the same spot, painting his pitches, and wins the battle.
0: Kevin Parada digs in. Doubled his first time up and then was picked off. It's 1-0. Hartford's in front. Two outs in the fifth. First pitch to Parada. Fouled off the end of the bat into the netting behind the plate. It's 0-1. Parada with a homer and two doubles this series. Stain's 85th pitch of the game. Outside, 1-1. Have to imagine that this is it for him. If he can get through five, well, will he see Mitch Voit again for a third time on deck if Parada gets on? Stain winds. 1-1 to Parada. Curveball inside, and the count is 2-1. Stain's trying to get through five for the 10th straight start. He's one out away. 2-1 pitch coming to Parada. He crushed it. Deep left field. Out of sight. Long gone. Kevin Parada ties the game on a solo home run. That's his second home run of the series and his fourth extra base hit. It's a 1-1 game on Parada's second double-A home run of the season. Crushed. 380 feet to left field and 104 miles per hour off the bat. It's Parada's second extra base hit today. And now a 1-1 game, and Stain will see Mitch Voit. First pitch down low for ball one. Parada got every bit of that one. And his confidence, you can see the change once the hits have started to fall, and impactful hits as well. 1-0 to Voit. Lined into the netting. Foul. Parada now with three home runs on the year across double and triple A. Two of them this series. Voit's 0-for-1 with a walk. Two outs and none on. Stain still trying to get through five. 90th pitch of the game. Curveball dropped in on the outside corner, called strike. It's 1-2. Kevin Parada turning things around here in the month of August. 1-2 pitch. Missed low on a changeup. It's 2-2.
1: And just poised and confident. Has sprayed the ball very well all parts of the field this series.
0: Here comes the 2-2 pitch. Voit looks at it, missed outside on a slider. It's a full count on Mitch Voit. Bay popped out to short. Collins saw 11 pitches before popping out, and then Parada blasted a solo home run to tie the game. Here's the 3-2 to Voit. Lines it opposite field, and it's down for a base hit into right center, right over

0: for two today. Void is at first. 1-1 tie here in the fifth with two outs. Void off of first, was caught stealing earlier today. First pitch, Vargas takes outside for ball one. Kevin Parada, impactful spots this series. Wednesday, a two-run home run. Vargas takes outside, 2-0. Go-ahead RBI double in the eighth inning on Friday. And then today with the solo home run to tie the game in the fifth. Stain throws back to first. Voit is diving safely into the bag. Still 2-0 on Vargas. 1-1 tie, two outs, bottom five. After this, Rumble Ponies have two homestands left, 12 home games to go. The 2-0 to Vargas. And it's outside. It's three balls and no strikes.
1: You got to think Stain pleaded his case to Robinson Cancel, wanted this last batter. And I would be shocked if Cancel let him see Petrie.
0: 3-0 pitch coming. Out of the stretch, here it is. And it's a called strike on the outside part of the plate, 3-1. Voit at an opposite field single. 22 hits in 11 games for Voit, averaging two hits a game at AA. 3-1 pitch. Stain deals. Swung on and missed on a sweeper. It's now 3-2. Three balls and two strikes. Voit will take off. Stain's pitch. Got Vargas swinging. He went too far on the check swing. And after falling behind 3-0, Stain, who pleaded his case to get one more batter, bounces back to strike out Vargas. Stain with some words for the Rumble Ponies dugout, it looked like, on the way off the mound. Kevin Parada homers, though, to tie the game 5-5 through 5. And Stain gets through 5 for the 10th straight start. We go to the 6th. Tie game on the WNBF Rumble Ponies Radio Network.
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1: Good one from Marapido Stadium, tied at one, heading to the sixth. Kevin Parada, his second homer of the series, a solo shot, ties things up. Binghamton to the bullpen. Pitching change brought to you by William Orban Insurance. Bryce Jenkins, the right-hander, is in. Replaces Christopher Gomez. Here's the nine-hitter, G.J. Hill. Swings through a cutter. And the count is 0-1. Christopher Gomez in his second double-A appearance. Two perfect innings with three strikeouts. Jenkins the righty, 0-1. Fastball misses away. Count is 1-1.

0: Jenkins making his third appearance at AA. Hill fouls it back behind home plate, and the count is 1-2. Has pitched twice in this series on Tuesday and Thursday. Has gone two total innings, one earned run, no strikeouts, and a walk. G.J. Hill is 0-1. 1-2 his way. Fastball up and outside. For Jenkins, 32 appearances in high A. Had a 1.9 ERA. 2-2 delivery. Swing and a miss. Hill goes down for the second time on strikes. And Binghamton, they have struck out 10 batters now into the sixth inning. Six for Austin, three for Gomez, and now one for Jenkins. Jenkins was drafted by the Mets 17th round in 2023 out of the University of Tennessee. Top of the order in Dion Jorge. First pitch, chops it at the first baseman, and Amick makes the play to his left. Amick will step on the bag and make the play for the second out. Amick and Jenkins, two Tennessee Vols. Jenkins was there in 2023. Amick got there in 2024 when they won the national title. Bryce Jenkins was at Cleveland State Community College for 2 years. And the pitch with the Volunteers in 2023. Amick went from Clemson to Tennessee and then was drafted by the Twins. Two quick outs. Here's the two-hitter, Rock Reggio. First pitch, clubs it. Deep in the air to center. Suero is back. He's at the track. Suero tracks it down and makes the catch against the wall. Over the right shoulder of Suero in his second professional game in center field. Makes it look easy and robs extra base hits from Reggio. We'll head to bottom six. Tied at one here on the WNBF Rumble Ponies Radio Network.
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Welcome back to Marabito Stadium. Sunday afternoon baseball, the series finale as Binghamton looks for this series sweep. Would be their first one since last year in May. Emelian Petrie steps in against the right-hander Hunter Mann. First pitch, Petrie bites at a changeup. Down is 0-1. Connor Steen has done 5 innings, 5 hits, an earned run, a walk, and 2 strikeouts. Not in line for the win in the tie game. 0-1 to Petrie. Fastball up and away. Count is 1-1. Hunter Mann, third appearance of the series for the tall, tall right-hander. Hunter Mann stands at 6'6", pitches up and outside. Count is 2-1. Pitch in the opener on Tuesday, an inning and a third scoreless. Allowed 2 runs, 4 total, but 2 earned on Thursday in the loss. Pitch to Petrie, fouls it back. Count is 2-2. Binghamton's 1 run, a Kevin Parada solo shot that is

0: Still going to left field. That came in the fifth inning. Jimmy Obertop, he jacked a home run in the third for Hartford. 2-2, Petrie grounds it past Messenger at third base, off his glove, into shallow left field. And Emilian Petrie has another two-hit game. Back-to-back nights, and he has 17 multi-hit games on the year. Leads off Binghamton, just their second leadoff base runner of the afternoon. Big chance for the Ponies here to take this lead. Jefferson Rojas, Chris Suero to follow, 3-4-5. Rojas reached on a catcher's interference, and he's flown out. First pitch, Rojas swings through a fastball at 94 from Mann. Six hits for Binghamton, one for Hartford, and it's a 1-1 game. Rojas hitting 269 at AA. First week with Binghamton, 0-1. Is up and in on a heater. Binghamton had two hits and three base runners in the third, did not score, and left one on base. Jamie Obertop and Connor Stain had a caught stealing and a pickoff. 1-1, Rojas clubs it foul, first base side. Been an offensive outburst for Binghamton in this series. The franchise record, 23 runs on Thursday. Last night they scored six, two in the eighth, and was behind Rojas' two-run triple. Runner on the 1-2, Rojas grounds it, diving grab from O'Dowd at first, gets up, throws to second, it's off the back of Petrie, and Petrie is safe at second base. O'Dowd knocked it down, got to his feet, was going to be a tough throw. O'Dowd did not have a lot of time getting to his feet, would have had to have that throw be just complete precision past Petrie to Jorge, but it hit the shoulder of Petrie, and everybody is safe. It's first and second. Petrie did his job. He ran in a straight line, did not slide, and where's the baseball? Rojas is off first base. And what a chance here for Chris Suero to get his first hit of the afternoon. He's 0-2. Man sets from the stretch. First pitch, Suero pops it up foul behind home plate. So Rojas is going to reach on a fielder's choice. And in the throwing error from O'Dowd. So two errors plus a catcher's interference. Hartford in this series, 12 errors over the last four games. 0-1, Suero bites at his slider, count is 0-2. Hartford has really hurt themselves with either trying to do too much or not making things routine. With O'Dowd diving, getting to his feet, Petrie would have been safe with a good throw. Suero digs back in, nobody out, and the 0-2. Suero holds off on his check swing. Sliders in the dirt. Kick to the right of Obertop. The Rumble Ponies in this series, 22 for 53. Entering this afternoon with runners in scoring position. That's a 41% clip. They were 5 for 10 last night. 1-1 game. And the 1-2, Suero swings through a slider for strike three. Spun away on the outer half. Great pitch from Mann, his first punch out, and the first out of the frame. Here's Billy Amick. Every time Amick steps in, everybody reaches towards the front of their seats. Has homered four times with Binghamton, three times in this series, 27 on the year. A flyout and a lineout this afternoon. First pitch, Amick takes away. Counts 1-0. Petrie's off second base, another two-hit game. He's got eight hits with the Ponies. And Rojas off first. 1-0. Amick fouls it back. Count is 1-1. Connor Stain, he begged Robinson Cancel for the ball. Put down Marco Vargas, just under 100 pitches for Stain. Got the final out of the fifth. Nan's first inning out of the pen. Here's the 1-1. Amick drives it. Deep in the air to left. Billy barrels. Does it again. It's a three-run shot. Binghamton leads 4-1. 28th of the year for Billy Amick. His fifth with Binghamton. Fourth of the series. And that one crushed into the wind and left. No problem. As Amick met at home plate with all the pinstripe jerseys for Binghamton.
1: And Cam, how about the two guys that just embraced Amick after that home run that you're talking about? All three of those guys were traded to the New York Mets at the trade deadline.
0: Unbelievable. Here's John Bay. He lines the first pitch to right, brings in Wimmer. It's down for a hit. Gets under the glove of Wimmer. He tracks it down, and Bay will stop at first base with a one-out single. Eight hits for Binghamton. And Bay's a guy that came from High A Brooklyn. But you mentioned that trade deadline. Petrie, the number 17 prospect. Rojas, number one. And Billy Amick, while not ranked in the top 30 at the moment, making a strong case for that to change. 4-1 Ponies lead. Here's Corey Collins. Takes a first pitch strike on the outer half on a changeup. Billy Amick, just the pull power to left field is so impressive.
1: He's automatic.
0: Double play is intact. Collins, the left-handed bat. Man picks over to first, sliding back is Bay. Back to John Bay. He's got 15 hits through 13 games. His average well above 300. Corey Collins, he's hitting 288. He's got six multi-hit games with Binghamton. Got called up with Bay. 0-1. Collins swings through a fastball. Count is 0-2. Three home runs for Collins. He homered on Thursday when Binghamton homered four times in that game. Two off the bat of Amick. The 0-2. Collins loops it into left center field, a base hit. Over the shortstop's head in Jorge. Bay gets to second. Back-to-back singles for Binghamton. Four hits in the inning. They have nine on the afternoon, and they're still grooving with first and second for Kevin Parada. Parada has a double and a home run. Parada homer to tie this game up at one an inning ago. First pitch to KP is a called strike. Fastball away from Mann. The right-hander has thrown 21 pitches. Began the year with Class A Spokane. Just his third appearance at Double A. His 0-1. Parada swings through a fastball. Count is 0-2. 4-1 Binghamton, looking for seven consecutive wins and for their first six-game sweep since May of last year against Chesapeake. Two on for Parada and one down. 0-2. Parada pops it up first base side. It is out of play. Both of Parada's homers with Double-A Binghamton in this series, and he has been a clutch machine. Every run driven in for Parada in this series has given Binghamton the lead or has tied the game. Mann looks at second. The 0-2 is outside. Count is 1-2. Petrie led off with a single. Rojas, the fielder's choice. One away, it was a three-run shot for Amick. And then Bay and Collins have singled. Here's the 1-2. Parada drives it in the air to right. Fairly deep. Sends Wimmer back. Makes the catch right on the foul line. Bay will tag from second to third. He is standing at third. And with two down, it's first and third for Mitch Voigt. Parada does a job there. But Bay 90 feet away. Collins

0: good chance that he could likely steal here. We'll see how Obertop plays that. And Mitch Voit has an RBI chance. Voit singled in the fifth, walked in the third. Voit's first 10 games, now his 11th at AA, have been video game numbers if you play MLB The Show. He'd be your great my career guy. First pitch, Voit behind on a slider. He was fooled. Count is 0-1. Voit tied a franchise record of 5 hits and 5 runs scored on Thursday. Man's 0-1. Voit swings through a fastball. Count is 0-2. Voit is 11 for 16 in this series. 3 doubles and 4 RBIs. Runners at the corners with 2 down. The 0-2. Breaking ball dips low. Count is 1-2. Ponies lead by 3. Bottom of the 6th inning. One, two count with 2 down. Man picks over to first. Collins slides back. He's safe. Page is walking off third. Voit looks for insurance. The first round pick a year ago. The pitch popped up. First base side in foul territory. O'Dowd is there. Makes the catch this time. He dropped one 2 innings back. And he makes the grab to end the frame. But not after Binghamton. They tally 4 hits and 3 runs on the Billy Amick 3-run shot. And they take a 4-1 advantage after 6. We head to the 7th on the WNBF Rumble Ponies Radio Network.
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5: To the 7th inning and a new score, 4-1 Rumble Ponies. Bryce Jenkins is done after 7 pitches and a 1-2-3-6. Binghamton calls upon Carlos Guzman to get the ball in the 7th, a William Orban insurance pitching change. Guzman will face Perez, O'Dowd, and Wimmer. And the Rumble Ponies ahead 4-1 thanks to Kevin Parada's solo shot and Billy Amick's 3-run homer, a go-ahead home run in the 6th inning. Amick has 5 home runs over his first 7 games with Double-A Binghamton since the trade from the Minnesota Twins. 28 home runs at the Double-A level total this year. Guzman's first pitch to the lefty, Perez. It's high for ball 1. Perez is 0 for 2, struck out and grounded out so far today. Here comes the pitch. Popped up foul, and the count is 1-1. 28-year-old Guzman, making his 29th appearance of the season, 3-1 record, 2.25 ERA. He has 47 strikeouts, 36 innings. Hitters batting under 180 against him. 1-1 pitch. inside, missed. It's 2-1. Guzman has pitched now three times in this series. Both scoreless outings, August 5th and August 7th. He got the win in his last outing as his pitch is low in the dirt, 3-1. Worked around a hit and had a strikeout on Friday night in the win. Pitched the seventh in that one too. 3-1 pitch. Crushed by Perez down the right field line, and that ball is gone. A laser line drive home run for Andy Perez. The Eastern League's hits leader picks up just his second hit of the series, but it's a solo home run, his seventh home run of the season, and the Rumble Ponies are in front by just a run now, or just by two runs, rather. It is 4-2 Binghamton on the solo home run from Perez. Second home run of the game for Hartford. Obertop and Perez have gone deep. Here's O'Dowd, the lefty. First pitch, outside for ball one. It is one of the hottest days in this broadcast booth in my time here in 4 years. 1-0 pitch, popped up in the air, shallow center, and the center fielder Suero ranges over to left center to make the catch, one down. I am getting heat flashes.
6: Our really good friend, Jamie Fernandez, who runs the sales and partnership department, he actually brought us fans that we can wear around our necks, just personal fans to cool us off. So a huge thank you to him.
5: Guzman's first pitch to Wimmer. Grounded right side and a base hit down the line into foul territory. Wimmer turns first, goes to second. Bay comes up firing. Throw is cut off. And Wimmer has a double the opposite way. It's the second extra base hit for Hartford in this inning. A one-out double. And now the tying run comes to the batter's box. Yeah, without this, it would be even worse. We have a fan behind us. I have a fan literally directly in front of me. And the one that I'm holding that Jamie gave us. And we're two guys who don't complain often. First pitch to Mike Antico. It jumps up and it hits him. He gets hit in the lower half. And Antico will walk to first base. Wimmer's at second. And Guzman now in some trouble here with the tying runs on base. Up 4-2 in the bottom of the or in the top of the seventh. One out. Obertop is coming up. He homered in the third and was hit by a pitch. And Kevin Parada goes to the mound to talk with Guzman. Rojas, the third baseman, will join the conversation as well. After the mound visit, Guzman's pitch. Obertop takes the whole way. It's a strike, and it's nothing and one. No balls, one strike. Double steal. Here's the pitch. Inside called strike. Parada's throw to second. Skips off Antico, and the ball rolls to shortstop. Wimmer comes on in to score. Nobody's covering third, and Antico gets to third base ahead of the throw from Rojas. He had to go retrieve the ball. Guzman got to third late, and both runners advance two bases on the double steal, and we'll see who the error is on, probably on Parada's throw, but it skipped off the runner Antico, so that is just unlucky. That bounced off him, his arm, and it rolled to the left side of the infield. It's now a one-run game with the tying run at third base.
6: Just not an eager jog at all from Rojas to retrieve that baseball. Just zero backup from Binghamton.

0: Here's the 0-2. Overtop takes it outside, 1-2. Guzman was late getting to third anyway, so
1: yep.
0: They would not have recorded an out there at all. But the fact that they even made it close, it didn't look like it was going to be close initially. 1-2 coming. Swung on and missed on the changeup for strike three. Overtop goes down, and there's one away. Though Hartford has put up two runs here in the seventh inning. And this game is now a one-run game.
2: A
1: lot of ball game left.
0: Two outs in the frame. The first pitch to Messenger. Swung on and missed. Strike one. If Guzman can get out of this, you'll feel a lot better. Still in front going into the bottom of the seventh inning. Antico's at third. He and Wimmer have the double steal. 0-1. Line foul down the right field line. It's nothing and two. Perez homered to lead off the inning. Wimmer doubled. Antico was hit by a pitch. They did a double steal. 0-2. Swung on and missed. Strike three on the change again. Back-to-back strikeouts for Guzman to end the inning. And he preserves the lead. He allows two runs, but Binghamton still leads by one. It's 4-3 going into the bottom of the seventh. Time to stretch. We will see you in just a moment on the WNBF Rumble Ponies Radio Network.
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0: Pitching change for Hartford into the bottom of the seventh from the William Orban broadcast booth. It's a William Orban Insurance pitching change. Fidel Ulloa winds for his first pitch to Marco Vargas. It's high for ball one. And the righty falls behind the lefty batter, 1-0. Binghamton leads 4-3. Home half of the seventh. Scored four runs over the last two innings. Hartford grabbed two back in the top of this inning. 1-0 pitch. Swung on and missed. 1-1 on Vargas. Vargas, Petrie, and Rojas, 2-3-4 in the order due up. Hartford scored on Perez's solo home run and then an error on a double steal. Scored another, so one was earned against Guzman. 1-1 pitch to Vargas. Fouled off into the catcher's glove. It's 1-2. Vargas is 1-for-3 tonight. As the Rumble Ponies go for win number 7 in a row. Looking for a 6-game sweep of the Yard Goats. It's a one-run lead in the bottom of the seventh inning. Ulloa making his first appearance of the series. Deals the 1-2. Called strike three. On the outside corner and low part of the zone, Vargas goes down looking on a late strikeout call from Larry Pettis. One out. Uyoa, the seventh rounder in 2024 out of LSU. His 29th relief appearance of the year, 4-2 with a 2.21 ERA. Emelian Petrie bats. He's 2-for-3 with a run scored. First pitch takes a strike. Breaking ball, nothing and one. Billy Amick hit a 3-run home run in the sixth in a tie game at the time. Made it 4-1 Binghamton. His fifth home run in seven games with the club. 0-1 pitch. Petrie grabs it to first. Right at the first baseman, no doubt. He grabs it and brings it to the bag himself for out number two. So two up, two down, and Jefferson Rojas comes up. Nobody on. And up by one here in the seventh. Rojas is 0 for 2. Reached on a catcher's interference and a fielder's choice. Also flied out. Run scored as well. First pitch to Rojas in the dirt for ball one. Every game in this series outside of the blowout 20-run win has been close. And you needed a save. 1-2 pitch, or 1-0 pitch, I should say, is popped up by Rojas behind the plate. Catcher Obertop under it. Makes the catch in foul territory. Side retired. Fidel Ulloa has a 1-2-3 seventh. We go to the eighth inning. The Rumble Ponies are leading by a score of 4-3, looking for win number 7 in a row. Stay with us on the WNBF Rumble Ponies Radio Network.
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1: Close battle here in the series finale from Marabito Stadium. Binghamton 4, Hartford 3. We head to the top of the eighth inning. Pitching change brought to you by William Orban Insurance. Saul Garcia, the right-hander, is in. He's been the high-leverage guy this year. Team lead 4 saves, 2 in the series. He'll get the ball in the eighth. Facing 9-1-2, G.J. Hill, Dion Jorge, and Rock Riggio. G.J. Hill has led off in 3 innings. He'll do it again here in the eighth. Garcia, he got the save on Wednesday, and also notched the save in Friday's 1-0 victory. First pitch to Hill, pops it up on a bunt. Here comes Rojas at third. It drops foul, and the count is 0-1. G.J. Hill has not been afraid to bunt. As a bunt single in this series, has bunted twice in play. Hitting 255, 13 homers, and 42 runs batted in. Hartford put up 2 runs in the top half of the seventh. They've crawled back, trailing 4-1. 0-1. Hill pops it up. Third base side foul territory. Rojas comes in. He will make the catch. Came in all the way to the righty's batter's box. Called off Parada. And that's the first out. Carlos Guzman is done. An inning, 2 hits, 2 runs. One run is earned. No walks and two strikeouts. Andy Perez, a solo shot. Braylon Wimmer doubled with one out. Antico hit by a pitch. But after a double steal, Parada's throw trickled off Antico at second base into the outfield, and that scored Wimmer. Here's Dion Jorge. First pitch is outside. Count 1-0. When Antico was stealing, Parada's throw literally hit the hand of Antico in the glove of Vargas. It was off to the left as the 1-0 comes in. It's low. Two balls, no strikes. Then the ball just bounced a few times into shallow left center field, and Wimmer came around third and scored. Garcia sets. Here's the 2-0. Jorge clips it foul off his body. Garcia, who turned 23 years old in June out of Venezuela, 3.4 ERA, scoreless in 8 of his last 11 appearances. Binghamton hoping for a series sweep and 7 straight wins. They'll need the bullpen here down the stretch. 2-1 above the Yard Goats letters, and the count is 3-1. It was a 1-1 game in bottom 6. And Billy Amick, his 3-run shot made it 4-1. That's the difference. Garcia's 3-1. Slider is outside for ball 4. Leadoff man in Jorge is on. And here's the go-ahead run in Rock Riggio, who can change the game with one swing. Rock Riggio is hitting .430 against Binghamton this year. Riggio in the series is 6-for-20, a double home run, and 4 RBIs. Righty on lefty with one down. Garcia throws. Riggio takes. Fastball at the belt for a strike. Riggio homered in the 5th inning last night. It was a solo shot. 16 on the year for Rock, hitting .255. Two-step lead for Jorge. Amick holds him on. The 0-1, Riggio fouls it back. Jorge's got 42 stolen bases, so he can go at any point. Voit, the shortstop, he is a step away from the bag and behind it up the middle. Garcia sets, throws. The 0-2 fouled straight back on a fastball. Big series coming up for Binghamton in Portland. The Sea Dogs in second place in the Northeast Division. They are a game back of Reading. Binghamton right now 6 games back at a first. Here's the 0-2 again. It's low, blocked from Parada. Did not go down to a knee, just kept it in front. If Binghamton wins here and Reading loses tonight at 5 against Richmond, Binghamton will gain another game back. They'll be 5 out of first. 6 back with 31 to go. Could be 5 back with 30 to go. Garcia's 1-2 to the plate. Riggio swings through a changeup for strike 3. First strikeout for Garcia, and there's 2 outs in the frame. Big pitch there for Garcia. Has been Binghamton's most consistent bullpen arm all year. Has to get through Andy Perez, who homered in his last AB. First pitch, a strike on a fastball. Perez led off the 7th with a solo shot, his 7th of the year. Garcia from the stretch, leaning over now, standing tall. The 0-1. Pitch is just low on a changeup. Count is even. Jorge has still not moved off of first base. He's the tying run, but Robinson Cancel is not opted to be the aggressor. 1-1 pitch in the dirt. Back to the changeup. 2 balls, 1 strike. Perez, the Rockies' number 17 prospect. 22 years old. Signed as an international free agent out of Cuba. Sixteenth pitch for Garcia. Jorge goes 2-1. Skied in the air, shallow center. Long run for Suero. Vargas back at second base. Vargas backpedals and makes the catch in the outfield.

0: calling off Swear over the third out. No hits, no runs, and one left on for Hartford. Binghamton leads by one. Looking for insurance. Bottom eight coming up on the WNBF Rumble Ponies Radio Network.
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0: Binghamton, home half of the eighth, in search of their seventh consecutive win and their first six-game series sweep since May of last year. Chris Suero will lead things off against Fidel Ulloa, the right-hander's second inning of work. First pitch, Suero takes up for ball one. Suero was 0-for-3, a strikeout, ground out, and a flyout. Billy Amick and John Bay will follow. 5-6-7 for Binghamton. 1-0. Suero, did he get clipped? It was a slider in. It just missed his jersey. Two balls, no strikes. Ulloa sent Binghamton down 1-2-3 in the seventh inning. Ulloa rocks and deals in the 2-0. It's low and outside, 3-0. Hartford got two back in the seventh, an Andy Perez homer, and a throwing error from Parada that scored a run. Binghamton scored three runs. They took the 4-1 lead on a Billy Amick three-run shot. 3-0, fastball up and in, ball four. Suero walks, and here comes Billy Amick. Billy Amick, more than dominant. We have talked a whole bunch about him and Mitch Voigt. Voigt's been the on-base machine. And Billy Amick, it has been all power. Amick is clubbed now on the year, 28 homers. Has 85 runs batted in. First pitch to Amick. Low and inside on his slider. Count is 1-0. He homered twice on Thursday. Amick homered last night, a two-run shot. And a three-run blast back in the sixth. Suero leans off first. He goes, 1-0, it's up, throw from Obertop, is into center field, to the left, Origio. Suero heads for third, Collins gives him the stop sign, and Suero is standing off third base. He'll have to go back and get his helmet, he left that at second. Suero always has the perfect drip, red cleats with the pinstripe jerseys that have the red lining, and he's got the red do-rag as well. Now batting. Billy Amick. Can he deliver again? Binghamton looking for insurance in the eighth. Infield comes in. Here's the 2-0. Up and in. 3-0.
4: Suero's now one stolen base shy of 30, by the way.
0: For a catcher that is playing center field for the second time. Seven consecutive balls from Ulloa. 3-0 to Amick. Takes low and in for ball four. Back-to-back four-pitch walks from Ulloa. It's first and third, and John Bay will dig in.
4: Suero stole 35 bases last year across high A and double A.
0: Suero was also walked 61 times, make it 62 after the one in the eighth. Infield is still in, middle infield pinched. John Bay is 1-for-3. He had a single back in the sixth. Shows bunt in the first pitch, pulls back, and the fastball is high for ball one. And Ulloa has just lost the zone. None of these fastballs have been close. Overtop will come out. Shortstop and Jorge will join them on the mound. One run may not be enough. You just never know with the way that Hartford came back. So it is crucial here that Binghamton extends this lead. Nine hits for Binghamton. Four runs, the Amick home run. Ponies offense 1-for-5 with runners in scoring position here this afternoon. Bay's got 8 RBIs. His 13th game at AA. Running on the pitch is Amick. It's a called strike. Throw from Overtop down to second is late. And Suero goes back to third. Riggio did not even attempt to tag Amick. And Amick's in there with a stolen base. Riggio was so worried about Suero that he did not even attempt to tag on what would have been a bang-bang play. Amick would have been safe, but would have made it close with a tag. Two stolen bases for Binghamton. Second and third, and the 1-1. Called strike. Slider at the knees from Ulloa. Ulloa's seventh round pick in 2024, 23 years old. Time is called. Bay will step out. Binghamton right now, the hottest team in the Eastern League. Looking for 7 consecutive wins. They lead by 1 in the 8th. Here's Ulloa's 1-2. Bay dribbles it first base side. It will get fouled to the grass. The newcomers on this team brought over at the deadline are actually going to be undefeated if they hold on here in their first 6 games at Morabito Stadium. Petrie, Rojas, Amick have led the way. Voit his first 6 games here from Morabito Stadium. What a week it's been. Here's another 1-2 from Ulloa. Bay swings through a slider for strike 3. So there's one away with second and third, and Corey Collins will come to the plate. Second punch out for Ulloa. Corey Collins is 1-for-3. Every hitter in Binghamton's order has at least gotten on base. Pitching coach will walk out and Jerry Sullivan. And 7 of the 9 hitters have recorded a hit here this afternoon. So Binghamton has gone from a team that was far out of it in the Northeast Division to being one of the worst teams in AA record-wise to now having one of the most dominant 6-game stretches for them this season and of any team in the Eastern League and in AA. Corey Collins is going to get intentionally walked to set up the double play. That was the mound visit with Jerry Sullivan. Collins is down to first, and the bases are loaded for Kevin Parada. And you intentionally walk Collins, who's 1-for-3 for Parada, who's 2-for-3 with a double and a solo home run. You're not facing a lefty, you're facing a righty now. Big spot for Parada. Time is immediately called. And there's going to be a pinch runner. JT Benson is now in. He will replace Corey Collins.
5: Pinch running at first base for the Ponies. Number 6, JT Benson.
0: So Binghamton here being very, very aggressive. and knowing that every run can matter. Parada gaps one.

0: second here. They trust Benson more at first. Benson will also play left field likely in the ninth. Parada digs in, waves the bat twice. Base is juiced, one down. Ponies lead by one. First pitch, Parada swings through his slider for strike one. Kevin Parada in this series, every RBI has given Binghamton the lead or has tied the game. He tied the game at one back in the fifth inning with a solo shot. Ulloa's 0-1. Up and in on his slider. It's 1-1. Big series for Parada. Hot start to August, just finding ways on base and doing it in a different way as the nine-hitter. Suero's off third, Amick off second, Benson off first. 1-1. Parada grounds it. This could be two. Jorge at short. Steps on the back for one. On to first, double play. And Hartford gets out of it. Three walks from Ulloa. One by the intentional walk, and the base is juiced in one out. Jorge, a 6-6-3 double play that ends the frame. And Hartford is down by one. We'll head to the ninth. Can Binghamton hold on and win their seventh consecutive game? That's next on the WNBF Rumble Ponies Radio Network.
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4: Welcome back to Morabito Stadium. 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They're up 4-3, and it's William Orban Insurance pitching change. 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He's 1-4 with a 2.25 ERA. It's his 16th outing. 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Faces Jack O'Dowd to lead things off. He's 0-for-3. And the righty's first pitch home to the lefty is inside for ball one. O'Dowd followed by Wimmer and Antico. Hartford scored two in the seventh to cut it to a one-run game. That's where it stands right now. 4-3 Binghamton in the ninth. The 1-0. Line foul. Right side down the line. It hits the sidewall. It's 1-1. Obertop hit a home run in the third. Perez homered in the seventh. And Wimmer scored on an error after stealing third base. One ball and one strike. Here comes the pitch. Swung on and missed. Cutter from Stratton, and the count is 1-2. Stratton pitched on Tuesday a perfect inning with two strikeouts and a save. And then on Friday, an inning, a hit and a strikeout. 11 pitches in each of those. He's ahead 1-2 on O'Dowd. And the righty Stratton delivers. Line to right field and hooks foul. A little bit out in front of it. So it's still 1-2. The Rumble Ponies are trying to sweep Hartford in a six-game set. It has not been done since Binghamton.

out for the first out of the ninth. It's his first strikeout. Austin, Gomez, Jenkins, Guzman, Garcia, and Stratton. With Wimmer coming up now and one down. Wimmer doubled and scored in the seventh. He's 1-for-3. Stratton two outs away. Up by one in the ninth and a save chance. 4-3 game. First pitch swung on and missed on a curveball. It's 0-1. A 1 pitch. Swung on and missed. Another curveball. It's nothing and two. The Rumble Ponies were 10-22 before this win streak started in the second half. They're about to be 17-22. 0-2. Lined into center field and a base hit for Wimmer on an 0-2 pitch. Suero fields and tosses in. And a one out single for Wimmer and the tying run is aboard. Go ahead run in the batter's box. Mike Antico, the go ahead batter, comes up. He's 0-for-2 with a hit by pitch. Wimmer's at first, tying run. Ponies up one, one out in the ninth. Stratton's first pitch. Antico takes a strike on a cutter. It's nothing and one. Billy Amick hit a three-run homer in the sixth, second home run in as many days, his fifth home run in seven games with Binghamton. He has 13 ribbies since being traded. 0-1 pitch from Stratton. Low. It's now 1-1 on a curveball. If Binghamton wins, it's a sweep, and it's seven wins in a row overall. Last year, 12 was the longest win streak. 1-1 coming. Swung on and missed on a cutter. It's 1-2. A strikeout and a single so far against Stratton for Hartford here in the ninth. One-two pitch. Popped up foul behind home plate. Still 1-2. Stratton had two blown saves and losses against Reading in last series. Bounced back with the save in this series on Tuesday. Now trying to do it on Sunday. Third appearance of the series. 1-2 pitch. Missed outside on a curveball. And the count goes to 2-2. Stratton, a 23-year-old from Houston. Out of Rice, 20th round pick last year. 2-2 pitch coming. Flared foul off the end of the bat. Clanks off the awning and then back into the lower bowl of seating. And it's still 2-2 with one down and a runner at first is the tying run. Two homers accounted for all four runs for Binghamton. Parada a solo shot, Amick a three-run shot. Stratton's 2-2 pitch. Popped up foul behind the plate and we'll do it again. Wimmer singled. He's off first with one down. 2-2 on Antico. Stratton deals. Swung on and missed. Strike three on the elevated fastball out of the zone. 96 on the heater. And it's the second strikeout for Stratton. Two down in the ninth. And the Rumble Ponies are an out away from a series sweep. Jimmy Overtop steps in. Homered in the third inning. He's 1-for-2. The pitch. Inside for ball one on a cutter. Wimmer's at first base as the tying run. The Rumble Ponies lead the Yard Goats 4-3 in the ninth. 1-0 count. Stratton holds. Now the pitch. High fastball makes it 2-0. Two balls and no strikes on Overtop. The pitch.

0: Missed inside. It's three balls and no strikes. 20 pitches for Stratton here in the ninth. Three-oh with two outs. The pitch. Called strike on a cutter. And it's now 3-1. Go-ahead run is in the batter's box in overtime. Tying run is on first base in Wimmer. 4-3 lead for Binghamton. Two outs in the ninth. Stratton throws. And it's a called strike at the top of the zone on a fastball. It's now a full count. And Binghamton is one strike away. Three and two. Two outs. Up one in the ninth inning. Stratton sets. Runner at first. Payoff pitch. Fouled off, and Parada thought he held it, but it goes past him and behind him into the netting. Still 3-2. Three and two with two outs. Runner at first. Stratton throws. Swung on and missed. Strike three. Break out the brooms. The Binghamton Rumble Ponies have swept the six-game series against the Hartford Yard Goats, and they win their seventh consecutive game overall. Garrett Stratton strikes out three in the ninth for his second save of the series, and the Ponies win this Sunday series finale 4-3 over Hartford, and they take all six in this series. The new look Ponies have put the Eastern League on notice. 4-3 the final. Four runs, nine hits to Hartford's three runs on four hits. And it's Kevin Parada's solo home run and Billy Amick's go-ahead three-run shot in the sixth inning that win it for the Ponies on offense. Channing Austin, Christopher Gomez, Bryce Jenkins, Carlos Guzman, Saul Garcia, and Garrett Stratton combined to allow just two earned runs and three total over the nine innings this afternoon. 4-3 win for Binghamton, and they win every game in this series to sweep a six-game set for the first time since the last series in May of 2025 against the Chesapeake Bay Sox on the road. What a week in Binghamton. What a series. And a team that has won just four series all year sweeps one here in August. In the month of August, the Rumble Ponies have turned it around. They are 8-1. They have won more games already this month than they did in all of July. Billy Amick, who hit the three-run shot, is standing by with Cam Manna. We give it off to our public address announcer, Frank Perney.
1: Will be pitcher Garrett Stratton. Your second start game for the Ponies, catcher Kevin Parada. And your number one start of the Ponies, first baseman Billy Amick. Let's get out of the field for Cam Manna as our number one star.
2: Sweep is complete, number one star, and Billy Barrels, out at first. I said I would let you know about the bat action, not saying that, so that's not bad. 20 home runs for you now, huge three-run shot in this game. What do you feel like has been the key, the approach for you at the plate, all these home runs in the big spots?
3: Yeah, no, it's a fun day for sure. We're on the home base, and we're all looking good at bats, so everything kind of came together. You know, six runs, that's all you're going to score.
2: Seven straight wins, here's more game. That got me too. 7-3 wins for this group. What excites you most about this team's potential down the stretch playing your guys' best baseball?
3: Yeah, it's definitely not going to be a little short. We're going to see the best. Looking forward to the rest of the season. And nice to get it started this way.
2: We appreciate the time, Billy. Good drive out.
0: That's Cam Manna with Billy Amick on our post-game interview.

0: Mimics three-run shot, the difference in this game to win 4-3. Series sweep, seven straight wins. 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
0: Welcome back to Marabito Stadium and to our post-game show, powered by Marabito Energy Products, as the Binghamton Rumble Ponies sweep the Hartford Yard Goats in this six-game series. And they have won seven consecutive games overall. They win today 4-3. Here is the recap of today's game. Channing Austin started and struck out the side in the opening inning. Jorge, Reggio, Perez all swinging. Here's how Perez has sounded. Here's the pitch. Got him swinging. Strike three on a heater. Channing Austin punches out the side in the opening inning. Jorge, Reggio, and Perez all go down swinging at a fastball from Austin. Three strikeouts going to the bottom of the first. Austin also had one in the second and had a 1-2-3 inning, went six up, six down. Connor Stain started for Hartford, and he had two scoreless innings and allowed one hit in that span. Leading off the top of the third, Jimmy Overtop scored the game's first run with a solo homer.
4: 3-2 pitch from Austin. Overtop drives it in the air to center field. That sends Suero way back. Suero at the track. That ball is gone. Fourth of the year for Jimmy Overtop, and he breaks the tie in the top of the third inning. First base runner, first hit that Austin allows. Overtop a solo shot, and it's 1-0 Yargo.
0: Then Channing Austin got through that rest of the inning with six punch outs over the three and allowed that one run. That was his outing right there. Three innings, one hit, one run. No walks, six strikeouts was a double-A career high for Austin. Connor Stain was scoreless going into the fifth. He recorded the first two outs very easily, but then Kevin Parada tied the game with a home run. 2-1 pitch coming to Parada. He crushed it. Deep left field, out of sight. Long gone. Kevin Parada ties the game on a solo home run. That's his second home run of the series and his fourth extra base hit. It's a 1-1 game on Parada's second double-A home run of the season. Parada having a huge series, capped it off with a home run there. Then Mitch Voit singled, and Stain was almost going to come out of the game. The manager, Robinson Cancel, came out to grab the ball from him. Stain said no, shoot him back, got Marco Vargas, and he struck him out. Got through five. One run, five hits, one walk, two Ks. With the game tied 1-1 into the bottom of the sixth against Hunter Mann, Emilian Petrie led off with a hit. Jefferson Rojas got on by a fielder's choice, and Petrie was safe because of an error. And then with one out in the inning, Billy Amick brought three runs home on one swing. This guy is a home run machine. He's automatic at this point.
4: the 1-1.
5: Amick drives it deep in the air to left. Billy barrels, does it again. It's a three-run shot. Binghamton leads 4-1.
0: Amick has hit 5 home runs in his first 7 games since being traded for A.J. Minter. He has 4 home runs in this series. Remarkable. And drove in 3 in that swing. Binghamton was up 4-1. And after Austin, it was Christopher Gomez who pitched 2 scoreless and no-hit frames with 3 punchouts. Bryce Jenkins got the 6th scoreless. 1-2-3 and a strikeout. Carlos Guzman in the 7th after Binghamton took the lead. Andy Perez led off the 7th inning and hit a solo shot. 3-1 pitch. Crushed by Perez down the right field line, and that ball is gone. A laser line drive home run for Andy Perez. The Easter League's hits leader picks up just his 2nd hit of the series, but it's a solo home run, his 7th home run of the season. And the Rumble Ponies are in front by just a run now, or just by 2 runs rather. It is 4-2 Binghamton on the solo home run from Perez. With 1 out in the inning, Braylon Wimmer doubled and Mike Antico was hit by a pitch. They did a double steal and Parada's throw down to 2nd base. Wimmer was stealing 3rd, Antico was stealing 2nd. Parada's throw bounced off of Antico, which allowed Wimmer to score, and it went down as an E2 to cut the game to 1.
5: No balls, 1 strike, double steal. Here's the pitch. Inside called strike. Parada's throw to 2nd. Skips off Antico, and the ball rolls to shortstop. Wimmer comes on in to score. Nobody's covering 3rd, and Antico gets to 3rd base ahead of the throw from Rojas. He had to go retrieve the ball. Guzman got to 3rd late, and both runners advance 2 bases on the double steal.
0: After that, Obertop and Messenger went down swinging, and Guzman got out of the 7th. In the 8th, Saul Garcia worked around a 1-out walk, picked up a strikeout in a scoreless inning. Garrett Stratton came on for the 9th, struck out 3 in the frame to pick up the save, and worked around a 1-out hit. Here's how the final out sounded of setting down Obertop for Stratton's 2nd save of the series.
5: 3-2 with 2 outs. Runner at 1st. Stratton throws. Swung on and missed. Strike 3. Break out the brooms. The Binghamton Rumble Ponies have swept the 6-game series against the Hartford Yard Goats, and they win their 7th consecutive game overall. Garrett Stratton strikes out 3 in the 9th for his 2nd save of the series, and the Ponies win this Sunday series finale.
0: So the Rumble Ponies have won 7 games in a row since last Sunday, August 2nd. They have won every game since. And they go into Portland as the hottest team in the Eastern League. And I said it in the final call. The new look Ponies have put the Eastern League on notice. 7 consecutive wins. First series sweep since last May in 2025. And here's the final line score. 4 runs, 9 hits, an error, 8 left. Hartford had 3 runs, 4 hits, 3 errors, and 4 left. Bryce Jenkins got the win. He's 1-0, his first career AA win. Hunter Mann took the loss. He's 0-1. Garrett Stratton had his 2nd save at the AA level. Time of the game was 2 hours and 30 minutes. Wasn't that the time last night? Yes, it was, on the exact dot. Last 2 games, both 2.5 hours. 1,684 was the attendance, and Binghamton wins 4-3. Come back for more on our postgame show, powered by Mirabito Energy Products, when we take you through the out-of-town scores on the WNBF Rumble Ponies Radio Network.
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0: Welcome back to Marabito Stadium on our postgame show. 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And they sweep the Hartford Yard Goats in the six-game series. And Binghamton has won 7 overall games in a row since last Sunday at Reading. Let's look at the out-of-town scores. The Mets are all over the Pittsburgh Pirates, 11-1 at PNC Park. And New York against Jarrett Jones, who is having an incredible year. He gave up 8 earned over 3 innings. Sean Manaea, 10 strikeouts, no walks over 6 innings of one-run ball. Carson Bench, RBI hit. Luis Robert Jr., a sac fly in the first inning. Then Robert hit a 2-run home run in the third. Marcus Semien, an RBI single. Cenk Mangum, the former Rumble Pony, hit a home run for the Pirates. In the fourth inning, Bo Bichette cleared the bases with a 3-run double. Jared Young had an RBI single. In the fifth, Francisco Alvarez hit a solo shot. And in the seventh, Luis Robert Jr., another RBI single. He has 4 runs batted in that game in Pittsburgh in the seventh. The Mets look like they're well on their way to winning the series finale up by 10. AAA Syracuse is trailing 5-4 to Columbus in the bottom of the ninth. Nick LaRusso homered again, his 3rd home run over his first series in AAA. Brooklyn and Wilmington are tied 6-6 at the end of 8, and St. Lucie fell to Daytona 5-4. Around the Eastern League, Reading and Richmond will get going at 5:05, so we'll find out who's in first place by the end of tonight. Portland right now came in a game behind Reading, and they're winning 9-6 against New Hampshire on the road in the bottom of the ninth inning. Akron beat Somerset 8-7. Harrisburg wins on the road at Chesapeake 1-0. And Altoona is up 4-0 on Erie on the road. The final score in our game, it's 4-3 Binghamton. And after rattling off 7 straight wins, the Ponies are now 17-22 in the second half. They are now 5 games back under 500. That's it. After 7 wins, they're 5 games under 500. They were 12 games under 500 prior to this stretch. In the second half, that is. They're now 44-64 overall, 20 games under. A remarkable stretch they're on right now. But our next broadcast of Rumble Ponies Baseball is on Tuesday night at 6 o'clock, a first pitch from Hadlock Field at Delta Dental Park. Portland and Binghamton opening up a 6-game series, the first of 2 over the final 5 weeks of the regular season. And it's the righty R.J. Gordon that is expected to make the start for Binghamton. 30 games remain, and it should be an exciting finish if these last 7 are indicative of how the next 30 could go. That'll do it for this series. For my broadcast partner, Cam Manna, our producer, Derek Young, and all of our pregame guests on this incredible week, all of our postgame guests too. Cam finally getting to do some of those postgame interviews and now knows what it's like to get the Gatorade bath. He's going to have to go do some laundry on this Sunday night. We'll talk to you from Portland, though, on Tuesday. Matt Levine saying so long from Binghamton. 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
21: ABC News, I'm Mike Dubusky. With a Monday deadline looming, Republican Representative Max Miller is facing new calls to drop out of his midterm race amid multiple allegations of domestic abuse. ABC's Stephen Portnoy has more.
22: Ohio Republican Senator Bernie Moreno, who is the father of Miller's ex-wife, is among the political leaders of Ohio who called for Miller to drop out. Miller insisted in an interview last week that he still believes he has the support of the voters in his district, which runs from the outer suburbs of Cleveland south down to the towns of Medina and Wooster, Ohio.
21: Miller has denied the allegations leveled against him. By the end of the month, every ICE agent in the country will need to wear a body camera, according to a new policy from the agency's acting director. It comes on the heels of a number of deadly shootings this year at the hands of ICE officers. And NORAD now says it's intercepted two civilian aircraft around the president's Bedminster, New Jersey estate. This is ABC News. The USDA is out with a new warning about contaminated jalapenos, which may now be impacting some meat products. It includes wraps, burritos, enchiladas, and salads sold at stores like Kroger, Walmart, and Albertsons. Those peppers have been linked to a salmonella outbreak that's infected at least 345 people across 27 states. Chipotle and Qdoba restaurants have both removed the ingredient from their menus. It comes on the heels of that lettuce recall linked to a parasitic stomach bug. ABC News medical contributor Dr. Alok Patel.
23: According to the CDC and federal officials, the supplier from Taylor Farms, that has been stopped. And the best buyer, the sell date for the lettuce that was involved, that's all been recalled and it should be off of shelves. If you have it in your kitchen for some reason, throw that out. So according to these reports, it is safe now to eat lettuce, but it's important to note that not every case of cyclosporiasis has been tied to this iceberg lettuce.
21: I'm Mike Dubusky, ABC News.
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All right, the weekend it is. Welcome. You are at home with Gary Sullivan as we take a little bit of time to talk about your home projects. Happy to take your calls about a project maybe you're thinking about or some maintenance you are anticipating you need, or maybe a project that requires an investment but can pay back. And that would be like insulation, like ventilation. Even paint will have an ROI, a payback, not just from curb appeal, but protecting the substrates, the wood around the home. See, peeling paint, that's usually a sign that you have a moisture issue. In many parts of the country, we got a lot of moisture issues going on. Moisture issues on one side, fire issues on the other, but never a perfect balance. So we can talk about what you're working on. Happy to take those calls. It is 800-823-8255. And one of the things might put on your list, I mean, there's so much getting ready to happen here, obviously. Kids returning to school, plenty of summer left. But we'll quickly run out of time, and we'll start shifting gears and start talking about, in fact, I've got it on my notes today, chimneys. If you use a fireplace, let's get that ready. And I'm not saying we're going to need to burn wood anytime soon, but over the next couple, 2 or 3 months, we will. And, you know, having that cleaned, having that inspected from a safety standpoint, if you're a regular wood burner, is very, very important. So I do have some things to kind of check, maybe schedule somebody to inspect, because those folks will get real busy over the next 90 days. So let's kind of get ahead of the curve, if you will. But one of the things, again, with the outdoor environment in many parts of the country, it's been not the greatest summer for getting lots of work done on the outside. So we have a couple of big projects, painting houses, inspecting and taking care of decks, maybe patching concrete. And if you'd like to discuss that, let's jump on board. Again, it's 800-823-8255. But with decks, yeah, there's a lot of things going on there, but let's just kind of just inspect it. Check the ledger board, the connection against the house, and you know, look for corrosion on the hardware's pieces. See that ledger board is taut to the house. See that the paint or stain isn't peeling, that in fact that wood isn't rotting. Examine the beams, the post. We're always focused, of course, on the railings and the floorboards of the deck. But, you know, so many times we don't pay much attention to the undercarriage. And I think that whole thing came up not long ago when we were talking about changing out the deck boards. And I had mentioned to the caller that, you know, before you just change out the boards, you might consider that structure that's holding the whole deck up. Is that in good shape? I mean, if it's 20 years plus and you start putting a big investment on composite wood on the top, that may not be a real good idea. You certainly want to have that inspected. You certainly want to see if that is built the way it's going to be needed to be built for composite decking versus pressure treated wood. And again, you don't want to put a big investment on top of the structure that's not failing but aging. So that would be something I'd take a look at. I don't know if you've heard about this. About 3 weeks ago, we got into talking about kiln dried after treatment. It's called KDAT certification. There's a tag on it. It's kiln dried after it's been treated. Why? Well, it's more stable and it can be stained or painted.

0: treated right away.
1: That's a big advantage. Otherwise, you just go get some pressure-treated wood, and, you know, you put a couple planks in there. You can't really do anything with that till that dries out. So a lot of people don't want to wait, and I can see why. You kind of want to finish that project, and that's how you do it. But there's a product, it's ProWood True Frame. It's more for the structure, so the parts you can't really see. And it's a newer type of pressure-treated deck framing lumber. It's designed, of course, to be, again, it is kiln-dried after treatment, and that means it's very, very stable. It's designed to be straighter, more dimensionally consistent than conventional pressure-treated joists. So here's what it is. It's a number one grade yellow pine, and then, again, it's got the KDAT label on it, which means it's kiln dried after it's been treated. It is ground contact treatment, so it's very consistent. It's very consistent, very stable, and again, for building it and having it last for a long period of time, it's certainly exactly what you want to have. It does have a limited lifetime warranty, which is pretty cool for a pressure-treated wood, even though it is kiln-dried. That's a great warranty. But that's something, again, I would really consider if you're going to make that, in some cases, a six-figure deck. Yeah, it can be. So you want to make sure that we're having something that's stable, that's going to last a long time. I think Trex even has a metal substructure, but that kiln-dried, I like that idea a lot, and just the stability of that, I think it is, it's well worth it, well worth it. And then when you get into the surface, we can talk about that too. If you're thinking about that particular project, I know we're now into like that, I guess almost 50, 60 year span where pressure treated wood has been out on the market now. I do think when that was created 60 years ago, we didn't really know what we had. We knew what we thought we had. In other words, we had some wood that was going to last forever. And we weren't going to have to do anything with it. And that turned out not to be very true. After about 3 or 4 years, people started realizing, well, it kind of turned gray and it cracked and the grain has raised and it looks awful and it looks old and we got to do something with this. And there was literally nothing out on the market. I think one of the first products that came out on the market, and it was to seal it, I think it was Water Seal, Thompson's Water Seal. I believe they were the first ones to bring something to market. And, you know, it was a first generation of a deck sealer for pressure-treated wood. So then again, we started immediately working on something that was going to be better. And they make a great water seal now, as many companies do. But we had to go through that learning curve. And there are some people in many homes, I shouldn't say many homes, but there's quite a few homes, let's say, that even with good sealers and good stains, you find yourself working on that deck maybe every 3 years, cleaning it, staining it, and people don't necessarily want to do it, so that 3 years becomes 5 years, and the 5 years becomes 7 years, and it still will crack and the grain will raise. And, you know, if you don't maintain things, what happens, right? They start deteriorating. And there's quite a few decks, I would say, that I don't know about a safety hazard. Certainly there are some, but, and there's some beautiful, beautiful, beautiful decks. But I can assure you they're spending money on that, and they're also working very hard on it. And there's also some that really, you know, need a refurbishing. And sometimes that does constitute replacing the floorboards. So we can talk about that also. Let me give you the phone number. We'll take a break and we'll take your calls. Here it is, 800-800-8255. 823-8255. You can dial us up. Happy to talk about your home project and your at home with Gary Sullivan.
0: Time to get your hands dirty with Gary Sullivan. 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

0: All right, back at it we go. At home with Gary Sullivan, taking your calls regarding a little home improvement. Happy to have you. Dial us up. Again, it's 800-823-8255. Happy to chat with you. And let's go to BJ. BJ, welcome.
1: Well, thank you. I've talked to you before one time.
0: Okay.
1: This time I have a couple of questions for you, and I keep saying I'm going to call back, and so today is the day I'm calling back.
0: Right.
1: One of them is regarding your the product you talked about for taking oil off an cement, and I have a storage unit.
0: Mm-hmm.
1: And evidently the people that maybe had it before maybe had a car in there.
0: Mm-hmm.
1: It's stored in it, and there's a stain.
0: Mm-hmm.
1: And I know the owner of the unit said he tried to get it up,
0: mm-hmm.
1: and he could not. But I know you talked about a product that would
0: Well,
1: take
0: there's
1: that
0: multiple
1: oil stain.
0: Products out there, so it is a regular oil stain, and you think it's been there a while?
1: Yes, he said he tried to get it up, but he wasn't able to. So I thought, well, if I'm renting that storage, I guess I need to put some cardboard or something down just in case. He said it wouldn't leak on anything, the stain.
0: Yeah, probably not.
1: The oil
0: probably
1: wouldn't.
0: Not. It's probably hardened a little bit.
1: But
0: in
1: I don't
0: there.
1: Want to take that chance.
0: Mm-hmm.
1: Yeah,
0: mm-hmm.
1: so.
0: Well,
1: so I was wondering if you could give me the name.
0: Well,
1: I'll
0: give you a couple of
1: okay.
0: them. One you can just pick up at the big box store, your local hardware store. It's called a Crud Cutter. Crud Cutter.
1: Crud. C R U D E.
0: It starts with a K. It's K R U D K U T T E R. Crud Cutter Oil and Grease Remover. It is a liquid that can be poured onto the stain itself.
1: Okay.
0: And you don't have to scrub or anything, BJ. You just pour it on there, and it will absorb the oil. It will turn the crud cutter from a liquid to a powder. And after about 3 days, you can go ahead and sweep it away. It works really well, and, it's kind of a – there's so many home remedies. There's so many commercial products, and a lot of them will work. This one works, I think, pretty easy without a lot of work. If for ever reason you just can't get it up, there's one I talk about a lot that is you can only get it online, and
1: okay.
0: it's a very unique product, and it's called ACT Cleaner. And ACT Cleaner is it's a powder, and it's a living
1: okay.
0: microbe that eats oil. They actually used it in the BP
1: oh.
0: oil spill in the Gulf of Mexico. And you just sprinkle it on, and it will eat the oil in the concrete, and it will, that powder, when it has, I guess, eliminated the oil, the powder will disappear too. So there is also no scrubbing. You got to buy it. I think it's like a 5-pound plastic container, but you just sprinkle it on. Works real well. That's kind of my
1: that's good.
0: Major go-to. If that doesn't work, I have no idea how you get it off.
1: Okay, because I'll tell him, and yeah. I'll tell the person, and then he can do all of that,
0: Yeah.
1: And then you'll have it on hand because – I'm 82. I'm not going to do any of that stuff.
0: All right.
1: But
0: all
1: I wanted to be able to tell him how, how to clean it up. Because if
0: yep.
1: I'm going to pay for that unit, I want it usable for
0: me.
1: Sure. Okay.
0: All right.
1: Thank you for that one. Now, my next one was I live in an apartment, so I don't have a house. But I have an extra bedroom that I've had. I put things in it, stored things in it for years and never used it. And at the time when I did use it, the window is right by the sprinkler, one of the sprinklers outside.
0: Mm-hmm.
1: And so when I had the window open, the sprinkler spray would come in the window. And so now that I'm trying to clean that room out and put things in storage, the windowsill is cruddy,
0: mm-hmm.
1: What can I get to clean that? I have somebody clean it.
0: Is that is it a wood windowsill, or is it a marble windowsill, or a plastic, or what is it?
1: It's more like it's not wood. I can tell you that.
0: Is it spotted building. Or is it dirty or what is it?
1: It's dirty. It's just cruddy.
0: Yeah,
1: it's
0: why don't you just use a little soft scrub on that?
1: Soft scrub, okay. Mm-hmm. I'll tell the first people that will try to come clean it. Soft scrub, okay.
0: Alrighty.
1: Yeah, I'm getting all these things. Yeah. Now, wait, don't leave me.
0: All right. Well.
1: The other thing, I know I got to go, but the other thing is, I need to get an air. I wanted to find out if you know of any air purifiers, portables. Mm-hmm. Since I'm in an apartment, I can't have anything installed.
0: Right. Well, I don't have one that I'd really recommend, to be honest with you. I know about air exchanging units, but not a actual purifier. I just don't have one to recommend because I haven't used one. And so on that one, I think I'll take a pass, BJ, but I'd probably have to do a little research before I give you a name, and I haven't done that. So there you go. Thank you much for the call. I appreciate it. We will continue with your calls. Tom, you'll be up first. If you'd like to join us, it's 800-823-8255 at home with Gary Sullivan.
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0: And you're at home with Gary Sullivan. I do want to interject something. BJ, who was asking about the air purifier, we're just totally out of time. I will tell you, if you're looking for just, this will be generic, an air purifier, you know, for an apartment, probably spend, you know, a smaller one, a couple hundred bucks, HEPA filter. That is probably going to be your best bet at buying one. So I wanted to pass that along. I apologize, but we had to break, and it happens sometimes. All right, our phone number is 800-823-8255. Tom, welcome.
1: Oh, good morning, Gary. Thank you for your show.
0: You're quite welcome.
1: I have an old porch that I've had a barbecue on, and I want to put the Deich coating on it. Mm-hmm. And it's got, you know, grease and just dirt. And I'm just wondering what I can use that wouldn't kill the plants around it.
0: I'd probably say, tell me about the grease part, because that's going to be the challenge, okay? The dirt, we can just use a good detergent and scrub and rinse, and it's not going to hurt the plants or anything along those lines. So you had the grill up there, and there's one spot, or is it a larger area, or what's the deal?
1: Just around the grill, because the raccoons have knocked the grease thing down a few times, that kind of thing.
0: Okay. You know, when I was talking to the lady and I was talking about that,

0: The ACT cleaner.
1: ACT?
0: Okay. Yeah, did you hear me talking about that? It's actually a powder. It's a microbe that eats grease. And it doesn't just have to be oil and grease from a car. It will pull the, or it won't pull it out. It will actually devour the grease that's in the wood. Or is it painted and it's on the surface?
1: Oh, it's a concrete slab.
0: You know, concrete slab. Really okay. This is what you want to use then. It's called ACT Cleaner. The website is actcleaners.com. And it's just a powder you sprinkle on there. It literally will pull that oil out. If you want to try something before you order that, I would try like regular Dawn soap, liquid soap, and put it on there. Just, you know, mix it with a little bit of water, not much, and just almost, you could almost use it straight. Just let it sit there and then come back like the next day. Use a little Dawn and a scrub brush and see if you can't scrub it out. Try that first, and if you're not getting anywhere with it, I would certainly turn to that ACT.
1: Okay. Well, I sure appreciate your help.
0: You're quite welcome. Thank you much. For the rest of that deck, just to get rid of dirt and gunk and brighten it up, obviously a pressure washer will do it, but I think using a cleaner on there first. I'm always forever recommending an oxygenated bleach cleaner. And it really is for concrete and wood. It's not like using a bleach or a trisodium phosphate, which is very toxic to plants. This is, enough chemical of anything will eventually hurt a plant, but, if you got some on the plant or around the plant, you could just dilute it with water. You'll be fine. It's a powder. It's a powder you mix with water. You put it onto the surface, let it sit about 10 minutes, reapply, and then I'll usually use like a street broom, a brown fibered street broom, and use that as my scrub brush. So as you agitate it and then rinse, that'll clean it up pretty good. It's really not going to do much for oil stains. But just, a little mildew, fungus and molds and mildews and dirt and all that, it'll be a good concrete masonry cleaner. There's different strengths of it. One of the better ones that I found is at a website called masonrydefender.com, and it's just called Concrete Cleaner. It is an oxygenated bleach. It's a very high-quality oxygenated bleach and works very well. So you can clean that up pretty easily. But the Dawn liquid soap does really good on oil stains, especially cooking greases and things like that. I'm not just trying to sell you some ACT cleaner. That's my go-to product if all else fails. I have found it to be a remarkable product, but there's a lot of home remedy products that can also take care of oil and grease stains from food and or car. If it's a new oil stain in concrete, and I wish more people would keep this in mind too, before it just sits there and incubates for 5 years and then it's really difficult to get up. But a fresh oil stain, I mean, if you just get some kitty litter, literally, and throw it on the oil stain and just take your boot, your shoe, whatever, and just grind that kitty litter into that concrete, it will absorb a lot of that, and it'll pull that oil stain out. If you got just a little bit of a shadow of an oil stain, I've seen people literally put in, I've seen people even use like a WD-40 on it, and it would be amazing how it would dissolve, dilute, and then use kitty litter and bring that oil stain. You might have just a little cloudiness stain, but you would pretty much remove the oil. But once it sits there, concrete's hard, but there's a lot of capillaries in it. It's very porous, and it just kind of keeps migrating down into that concrete. And after a while, it's very, very, very difficult to pull it all the way out. And the ACT cleaner does that. But if you catch it when it's fresh, there's a lot you can do. That's for sure. All right, our phone number is 800-823-8255, and you can grab a line. Happy to talk about what you're working on today. And, you know, speaking of concrete, I'm going to start preaching a little bit about this over the next two or three months, too, as many of us will start thinking about colder months ahead. Right now, a cool wave would feel pretty good, but it eventually get here. And one of the things is sealing concrete. It for this exact reason, it's hard, but it's also porous. And if you live in cold weather climates, and you get snow and you get ice, and they use rock salt on the streets, and then you drag it in to your driveway, your sidewalk, your garage floor, and melts the snow, and there's a little puddle of water, but it contains all that salt, which is very corrosive. It is a very salty brine solution, which will cause concrete to spall. That's when the surface just starts popping off. And if we can keep our concrete minimally absorbing moisture, especially the ones that contain salt, the salty brine, you will extend the life of the concrete. There's no question about it. If you take a walk in your neighborhood, if you're in a cold weather climate, and you look at the driveway, concrete driveway aprons, just look at how many of those have little divots and some spalling, a rough texture to it, versus those that don't. And all that could be fairly easily prevented had it just been sealed like every 3 years. And the seal you want, you shouldn't see it. In other words, you would get a pressure washer, you would clean that concrete well, and after it dries, probably let sit for a couple days, you come back with a tank sprayer and use a breathable siloxane concrete sealer, and you just mist it on there, just as if you had just a very light shower. No puddling, let it soak in. When it dries, you can't even tell anything's happened. It doesn't change anything. It doesn't put a sheen on it. But what it does is it functions almost like a Gore-Tex fabric would. It minimizes how much water can penetrate in that concrete. It's not going to stop all the penetration, but it will minimize it. And the water that's underneath that slab, because Mother Earth is there, it will allow that to exhaust through. And it's usually, I'd say on a horizontal surface, say 3 to 5 years. I'd do 3 years. Especially if that driveway's in a real sunny location. Even if it's not, quite honestly. 3 years is really, I think, in my opinion, the perfect amount of time where it needs to be resealed. It'll also help you in the summertime, too, because the morning dew and everything like that, that also keeps that driveway, keeps that sidewalk, keeps that patio wetter longer, because it minimizes how much that moisture can seep into that concrete. And if it dries out faster because it's sealed, you'll minimize mildew and algae growth and that dark colorance of the concrete. So there's a payoff there too. All right, grab a line. It's 800-823-8255. We'll continue with your calls. You're at home with Gary Sullivan.
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right, back at it we go at home with Gary Sullivan, taking your calls regarding your home projects. And one of the things that I talked about briefly yesterday, and it bears repeating, of course, if you live in an area where you're having a lot of heavy rains, and many of us have, obviously there's the usual concerns of clogged gutters, bad grading around the house. It should slope away from the house and things like that. But one of the things that I have noticed and have taken some calls on is if you have a, and you probably do, a sump well and a sump pump, that when it rains real hard, you hear it kick on and it, you know, the water is funneled to the well. It's pumped out and away from your home. It's the way it's supposed to work. But what I have taken calls on, quite honestly, is

some installed not right, and some that were installed properly, but they're not working right. So let me explain. If you have down in your basement or crawl space and you have a sump well with a pump in it, it's gathering water and pumping it up through a pipe and discharging outside. Now, discharging it outside, there's obviously a couple ways, but the main way is the pipe goes up out the wall, elbow straight down, and there is an adapter on top of an underground PVC pipe. So when that sump pump is activated, then the water goes up through the pipe, it goes down, it goes into this adapter, into the pipe, goes underground. You don't see it anymore. It moves the water varying places for different houses, but it's underground, so you don't see it. Everything works fine. Life is good. Over time, what can happen in a couple of the cases that I talk to people about is exactly what happened. Somehow or some way, the adapter where the PVC pipe coming from the sump well is connected to the underground pipe was broken. They no longer connected properly. And when they didn't connect properly, the pipe that went underground, when you get real heavy soils, it shifts as the soil dries out. It shifts as the soil gets real wet. It becomes misaligned. And all of a sudden, this sump pump, which is collecting the water, pumping the water up out the pipe, through the wall, down into this underground pipe, is no longer going in the underground pipe. And it's going right on the foundation. Bad news. First of all, you can almost start a recirculating circle there from the sump well outside on the ground back in the sump well. So it's working way too hard. You got to get the water away. So you've got to make that adjustment, reline it up. And in some cases, what I found is it wasn't installed properly and it's discharged out of the house. And maybe the pipe is just above ground and it's not that far off the ground and it's not properly graded and that soil's tilting back towards the house. That's just as bad. You're collecting all this water, and as it's discharging on the outside of the house, it's literally gathering around the foundation again, causing this to repeat the whole cycle. That pump may never turn off. So these are just, they're little things, but they turn into really big things. Too much water around the foundation, and especially homes that are 20 plus years old, you know, the spray waterproofing tar they put on a foundation, it doesn't last forever. It begins to fail. The concrete's porous, and if you're dumping all this water on there, the hydrostatic pressure can cause cracks. It can push that water in through the wall. It can get into your basements, and then you got a bigger problem. And it can be corrected by really just paying attention to what's going on in your house and learning how it works. And you'll see the ones I saw, or the one I saw that was bad, it was behind a bush. So you had the pipe come out, it was behind a bush, and then the pipe that was underground was coming up behind a bush. So again, it's hidden by the bush. It was misaligned, and you're not going to pay attention to it. However, if that pipe is pumping, or the pump is pumping water through that pipe at a fairly high velocity, you're going to start seeing erosion. And in this case, it was hidden by the bush, but there was so much erosion by the bush was literally tilted. Mulch was washed out around that bush. I mean, you could definitely see that, you know, it like had a blowout. Right? I mean, there was
a lot going on there that wasn't looking right. And had we walked around to the back of the bush, you would see what the problem was immediately. You may not know where that pipe was coming from, but you would know immediately that there was some issues with a lot of water. And when I'm always talking about taking that walk around the house, your house will tell you where the problem is. If it doesn't look right, or, why is that bush tilted and the other ones are straight and it looks like it's going to fall out of the ground and the mulch is all in front of the bush instead of nice, evenly landscaped landscaping bed, it's, you know, it's telling you that there's been a heavy flux of water and just literally peeking on the other side of that bush, you absolutely see what's going on immediately. And same for clogged gutters and things like that. Again, or gutters that just can't take the amount of rainfall so many of us have had. They're usually, you know, they're right against the house, obviously, and usually there's a mulched area behind it. And if those gutters are overflowing due to not being cleaned or just not able to take all that water at one time, and there's, you're going to see where it's going to float some mulch away. There's going to be some erosion down there that you can quickly see that there is a problem. And that's a good way to find out rather than going out in the middle of a storm, right? It's a good way to find out that there's a problem. And then you got to address it, which I'd be happy to coach you through again. But that's, again, when you take those walks around the house and you find things that just don't add up, You got to react to it and really kind of do a little investigating. If you got to call somebody to take a look at it, that's fine. But we'd have to do something because as that continues, that process continues and erosion gets even worse, and then the land starts tilting towards the house and you still keep having that abundance of water, you're going to have problems with a leak in the basement, a crack in the foundation, and you're going to have a big expense of getting all that fixed. So that's why I bring that up. And up to you to take that walk around the home and make note of some of the issues you have. All right. And, of course, whenever we get moisture in the basement, what do we get? High humidity in the house and uncomfortable. So we can talk about that also. Our phone number, it's 800-823-8255. Grab a line. You're at home with Gary Sullivan.

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11: ABC News, I'm Mike Dubusky. Major fires continue to burn across the western U.S. in California, Nevada, Washington State, and Utah. Fire crews in Utah now say they've been able to recover the remains of those 2 people who died in that fire helicopter crash on Friday. Iranian officials say the Strait of Hormuz won't fully reopen until the United States, quote, corrects its behavior. ABC News chief Washington correspondent Jonathan Carl says it comes as the U.S. military contends with a dwindling supply of air defense weaponry.
12: There is a serious and significant shortage of munitions in the U.S. military, particularly defensive weapons, weapons like the Patriot missile, and it will take, by one estimate, 3 years to build back to where we were before the start of the Iran war.
11: And Israeli Prime Minister Benjamin Netanyahu has rejected the latest Gaza peace proposal. This is ABC News. Jalapenos tainted with salmonella are once again sparking new warnings from health officials. The USDA now saying the peppers may be in wraps, burritos, enchiladas, and salads sold at stores, including Kroger, Walmart, and Albertsons. The multi-agency manhunt in New York State is now over after police overnight announced the arrest of a man suspected of killing his 70-year-old father and setting fire to his family's home.
13: New York State police announced 32-year-old Thomas Ryan is now in custody. Authorities say Ryan prompted a multi-agency 4-day manhunt after his father's body was found inside a home in Greenville, New York. Investigators say Ryan was seen on doorbell camera footage running there from the burning home. Police are expected to give an update later today on how they caught up with Ryan and any details on any possible charges.
11: ABC's Rhiannon Alley. And 2 people are dead, including a 5-month-old baby, after a boat capsized in New York Harbor overnight near the Statue of Liberty. I'm Mike Dubusky, ABC News.
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And we thank them for sponsoring this hour of the show. All right. As I said, it's a great day to walk around that house, find out what needs to be addressed. And here's one right now, especially many of us have, you know, this time of year, it's going to be hot in a lot of parts of the country. No question about that. And air conditioners are running full blast and the humidity inside our homes is a little bit higher than maybe we would like. But you can have things run a little bit more efficient, and you might even start on the outside of your home. And that is the AC unit, the condenser on the side of the house or back by the patio. You know where it is. It needs good airflow to work as efficiently as it can. And I am sure, especially on the sides of the house, really, where we all have kind of landscaping maybe for privacy, and it's also a little bit out of sight, out of mind, and bushes grow, and maybe we trim the ones in the front of the house, but not so much on the side of the house. And then those bushes start encroaching on the airspace around that condenser unit, that heat pump, that air conditioner. It's not going to be working as efficiently. And just make sure that you get those branches away from that. Trim those bushes back away from that. You should almost be able to walk between that unit and the bushes, or that unit and if somebody put up a fence. You need that airflow. And the whole unit itself needs to, you know, you can't blow grass clippings onto that. Again, you'll reduce the airflow. It won't work as efficiently. So you can start that process outside. Also, knowing that, you know, your outdoor temperature and your indoor temperature, maybe 20 degrees differential. So if it's 95 outside, and you're going to put your thermostat down to 70, it's probably not going to function so well. So 95, maybe 75. That's a good, that 20 degree differential of what it should be set, the thermostat should be set at, is a good rule of thumb. So keep that in mind. The other thing is, if you have a two-story, we get this call all the time, and it is a problem. If you have an upstairs with a couple bedrooms and no thermostat upstairs, the thermostat's downstairs, maybe in the family room, maybe in the dining room, that thermostat's going to be satisfied downstairs way before it really reaches the perfect temperature upstairs. What I'm saying is, if you have your thermostat say 74 degrees on the first floor, and that thermostat's in a dining room on the first floor away from a window, and you have no thermostat upstairs, heat rises. The attic's right below the ceiling, and it could be ventilated. It may not be ventilated all the way. It could still be 120, 130, 140 degrees.

0: That thermostat down in the dining room is going to be satisfied at 75 degrees, and it might be 82 degrees upstairs, and it's going to turn off the AC. It's like that's the thermostat talking. So you can get, wireless thermostats to help that case. You can move a thermostat if you wanted to or if you could. You can have a HVAC company work with zone heating and cooling in your house. It's answerable. But, you could also double-check your insulation in the attic. You could run a ceiling fan. That'll help. You could see if you have adequate ventilation. A lot of the ventilated homes are not adequately ventilated. You could have someone check that. So a lot you can do. So if you're uncomfortable and you don't feel like things are working right, certainly look into that. Tom, welcome.
1: Yes, sir. The other day I was listening and a lady was having trouble with cooling off her. I think she didn't have any vents in her attic or something like that. I'm pretty redneck, buddy, but a 20 by 20 box fan will move a lot of air.
0: That's true. I can't remember the exact call. I had a couple of them yesterday where it was cathedral ceilings, and it was a fella that wanted that. And you know, you're exactly right. We overshoot this whole ventilation thing in an attic, and we also, here's where we get in trouble, Tom, quite honestly, is we don't ventilate the attic the way it should be ventilated, and we have multiple generations of the way we used to vent attics. So today's ventilation is we have vents at the overhang of the roof, the soffit venting. We have a ridge vent or turbine vents on the roof. It heat rises. So the heat finds its way out like a chimney, okay? And then it brings the air in. It's convection. It brings the air in through the soffit vents and replaces the hot air that moves out. That's the way to vent. And there's a formula, how much you need, et cetera, based on the footprint of the house. But if you go back 60 years, we didn't have ridge vents. We didn't have soffit vents, but we had vents in the eaves. A house I grew up in had eaves vents on one side of the house and on the other side of the house. And we had a big old, not a box fan, but we had a fan that fit in the window, and you could flip the blades around, or you could turn it around, either way. And it would pull a stream of air all the way across that attic. And we were ventilating our attic. So you got to get the hot air out. I mean, that's the bottom line.
1: I stayed in a friend's A-frame. Everybody loves looking at an A-frame house. Mm-hmm. You don't want to be there in the summer because it's not much way to vent that. They didn't vent them back then.
0: Right.
1: And but I've when our air conditioner broke, I put a box fan underneath. Well, I have a crawl space. Mm-hmm. I put a box fan underneath there. Mm-hmm. And my house cooled down 10 degrees just moving the air underneath it. Mm-hmm.
0: Yeah, I mean, you know, you can't, to put a box fan in, too, were you just turning it on and stirring up the air, or were you pulling air into that and then taking it outside?
2: We lost his call, Gary.
0: Oh, okay. So that's the key, too. I don't want people to think you just stick a fan in a crawl space, stir up the air, and everything works right. Air cannot, so you have an attic, you have a crawl space, you have, say, no venting. You just have static air. You put a box fan in there, it's not really going to do anything. If you can pull that stagnant static air out and bring new air in, even if it's outside, it's going to help. But different parts of the country, different answers also. Whole house fans. Man, we had a whole house fan in our second home. I absolutely love that thing. Put it at the top stairs of a two-bedroom house. You know, you have a warm day in May, and it drops to 60 degrees at night. You turn that thing on, that thing would freeze you out. That's, I mean, it would be awesome. But you don't want to really have one of those in Louisiana where it's a lot of humidity and it's warm. It'll cool things off, but you bring in so much humidity. And same in a crawl space. So you gotta kind of know what Mother Nature is going to serve you and also work around that. And so the bottom line is it has to be addressed individually or at least geographically. Our phone number is 800-823-8255. Grab a line. We got a spot for you and you're at home with Gary Sullivan.
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0: 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All right, back at it we go. I want to spend some time a little bit, especially after the last call with the fan. When, you know, and I talked about a two-story house, upstairs bedrooms being, you know, warmer than the first floor and the thermostat being on the first floor. Fellas talking about just turning on a fan in a crawl space and lowered the temperature of the house. And I'm talking about pulling air out. There's two different. And if you have that differential with the heating from the first floor or cooling from the first floor to the upstairs, turning on, you've heard me say many times, turning on the ceiling fans will help. There's two types of things when we're talking about air and moving air and comfort. There's air exchanging and there's creating a wind chill. I hope this makes sense. So when you turn a fan on, a ceiling fan, in a bedroom, and let's say upstairs is 80 degrees, downstairs it's 75 degrees, five degree differential. 80 degrees, probably not nearly as comfortable as that first floor. You know, we got maybe a not very well ventilated attic. Maybe we just got heat rises and don't have the way to really balance things out, meaning with wireless thermostats and things like that. So you turn a ceiling fan on, you create a wind chill, okay? That's why the direction of the ceiling fans go different in the summer versus the winter. In the summertime, you should be able to stand underneath the ceiling fan and feel the breeze. You're creating a wind chill. It's different in an attic. Putting a fan up there, you know, it creates a little wind chill, but if you have no ventilation up there, that attic temperature is probably, when it's 90 degrees outside, 95, it'd be 130, 140 degrees. Putting a fan in there and creating a 5-degree wind chill is not going to be the answer. That's when you get into air exchanging. The outdoor temperature's 90 degrees. That's a whole bunch cooler, I should say, than 130 to 140. We want that outdoor temperature in the attic, and we want all that hot air out of there. It's not a fan unless it's pulling that air out. Or you can have Mother Nature create convection, which is what most of the ventilation in an attic is done. You got a ridge vent. You got vents lower on the roof that overhang the house called the soffits. And that ridge vent, if you want to look at it that way, it's kind of a hole in the top of your roof, all right? So it's like a chimney. If it's 130, 140 in that attic, you got to give that attic the ability to bring in the cooler air. And the way you do that is with that ridge vent or box vents on the upper portions of the roof. Heat rises, but it doesn't rise until the air that's rising and going out of the attic can be replaced. Mother Nature's not going to create a vacuum. So that's what the soffits do. They allow the air to come in and push the hot air out. Very simple process. So there is a difference. Just remember that. There is a difference between air exchanging and just turning on a fan. And I'm not saying turning on a fan is bad. You got, you know, but all what you're doing is you're getting a breeze. Breeze always cool you off. How many times you've been outside and doing gardening work? Well, it wasn't bad today. There was a good breeze. Yeah, exactly. It was still hot out, but the breeze. So that's what we're kind of, sometimes we get a little mixed up and kind of don't communicate that well enough. But fans also can pull air out, you know, and just like in the wintertime on a ceiling fan, you reverse those blades. And then what's it do? All right. It brings up the column of air. It's not pushing down a column of air. It's pulling up a column of air, hits the ceiling, and it pushes down the warmer air because heat rises. In the summertime, you want to create that column of air right down on you, because it's cooling. It's a breeze. It's a chill. It's a wind chill, per se. So, yeah, fans are fine. But just sticking up a fan in the attic is probably really not going to help you. You need to exchange that hot air. You need to get that hot air out of there. In a basement, you need to get that polluted, damp air out of there and bring down the fresher, cleaner air. All right, our phone number is 800-823-8255. Talking roofing next, and your calls. You're at home with Gary Sullivan.

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0: Well, working our way through another weekend. Each and every weekend we sit and talk about our homes and projects and taking care of the biggest investment in our life. And joining me now is Beth Harper. She's an insurance broker. And the reason Beth is joining us, I know a lot of folks over the last, I would say, 3 years, 4 years, we seem to have more floods, more torrential rains than ever before. And then the flagship station of our show is in Cincinnati, Ohio. And I'll tell you what, we've had two unbelievable amounts of rain and a lot of flooding of businesses and homes. So I asked Beth to join us, and she was kind enough to do so. Beth, welcome again to At Home with Gary Sullivan.
1: Thank you, Gary. I love your show, and I'm glad you have me back on.
0: Very good. Well, I'll tell you what, I'm sure insurance companies and people selling insurance, and they've been busy. There's a lot going on.
1: There is a lot of weather issues going on, it seems. Welcome to Ohio.
0: Yep. Well, even out west, you got fires and everything else. But let's kind of talk a little bit about water. I know started this show 40 years ago, and I think the first little sayings that I started using is water is our number one enemy. Water is our number one enemy, whether it's a roof leak. Yeah, a roof leak, a flood, a sump pump that doesn't work. And when we're shopping for insurance or maybe reviewing our insurance, it seems like there's more and more options and things to consider. What does insurance cover?

0: in a flood? And I know that's a wide open question, so that kind of gives you the stage.
1: Wide open.
0: Yep.
1: Well, thank you for that. And to just confirm what you said about water is the enemy of the home, that is correct. Insurance used to be known as fire insurance because fire was the number one enemy of homeowners, but that has dropped so far down on the list that the number one is water.
0: Yep,
1: so
0: sure.
1: Typically, flood insurance is only administered by FEMA. So if you need a flood policy, you go to your agent and they can get onto the FEMA website and work up a flood policy for you. A lot of times it's a requirement. People that have homes up on the islands, generally flood insurance is a requirement and it can be escrow billed along with your regular homeowner's insurance, meaning that your the FEMA agency that you're working with will bill the bank will pay it for you, and it's just part of your monthly payment back to the bank, just like your regular home payment. So FEMA is the best bet to go to if you need it. Now, one of the things we're running into is some of the places that have pretty much never flooded all of a sudden flood.
0: Right.
1: So what is a flood? A flood is when there's too much water on the ground and the water runs across the ground. So it is not the same as leaky gutters. It's not the same as your downspout drains. It's not the same as a backup of your sewer or wastewater in your basement.
0: Right.
1: It's very, very specific. So it has to be flood. Just check if you're in a floodplain. You can just Google, do I live on a floodplain? They can give you the measurements. They can give you a lot of historical data to help you even figure out if you actually need it.
0: Mm-hmm.
1: Sometimes, depending on where your land lays, it may be a good idea. You may not be in a floodplain, but perhaps you're a little bit lower. Your home is a little bit lower compared to your neighbors.
0: Mm-hmm. So if you have... I guess taking pictures, you would have to prove that, right?
1: Taking pictures of what?
0: Of water running across the land, if you will. I think that's...
1: No, you do not. Mainly because the weather data that is collected by claims adjusters is like nothing your contractor will ever be able to get a hold of. It's amazing what I've heard from the claims adjusters. So I ask questions every time I can, mainly because I think of you and your show and what can I do to help people know what's going on.
0: Mm-hmm.
1: So the flood policy, they're going to know the rainfall. They're going to know the area. They're going to have the plat maps of knowing what the elevation is in your area and what happens.
0: Okay.
1: One of the biggest issues that I can see with floods is a walkout basement. Walkout basement is basically a hole in your foundation. They're wonderful. You can walk right out. People have their patio and grills and all sorts of wonderful stuff.
0: Right.
1: But that's a hole.
0: Right.
1: Bottom line, it's a hole. And so even if you don't live in a necessarily a real floodplain, having that hole in your foundation, it can allow water that would normally flood to actually flood your basement. What does a flood policy cover? From FEMA in here in Ohio, and remember, I am an agent, I'm licensed with the state of Ohio. I cannot speak to anybody's particular carrier or policy because I'm not your agent.
0: Right, right.
1: But in general, it covers the structure, and it covers things that are anchored into place, your furnace, water softener, things like that. 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I know my carriers that offer some limited flood coverage, but I can't speak to everybody. But
0: right.
1: Call your agent. Always, always call your agent and find out. Another tricky thing with flood water is that, say it starts up as water backup, your sump pump overflows, you have some wait for discharge because everything is coming up so fast, and then it floods, and the flood water commingles with the wastewater. It is now flood, which means you may have had coverage for the water backup, but once flood waters enter the picture, it's all flood, and that would bump back to a flood policy that you have in place for FEMA. How do we prevent that? Okay, there's some things you can do. Pay attention to what's going on. One of the things, and I did get to have a client that experienced this, they had just moved into a home, didn't realize that the septic tank had not been emptied for quite some time. Mm-hmm. Add the extra rainwater that came down, and they had a terrible backup of sewer into their basement and through the toilets and through the showers, because that all kind of goes down the drain one place. So if you see the weather, and you have a septic tank, get it cleaned. Check the volume of it. That's right there is one way that you as a homeowner doing maintenance can protect your home. Get that lowered as much as possible. As you talk about the Zoller pumps all the time with the battery backup, get a backup for your backup if you think you might need it. There's nothing wrong with it. You have a walkout basement. I'm going to tell you right now, why do they use them in flood-prone areas of the United States? They block the water from rushing in. Is it going to be perfect? Probably not. Is it going to help? Probably. Yeah. Probably. Again, it's hard with a hole in your basement.
0: Boy, what do you think the average amount of the population understands what they buy when they buy homeowners insurance? Specifically
1: very,
0: on water.
1: Very, very few.
0: Yeah.
1: Very, very few. For my clients, because I never knew what I didn't know until I became an agent, I end up stepping up on a soapbox and I just start talking about what I know, which is why I'm so grateful you have me on your program. Perhaps I can help educate. And if nothing else, get a phone call started between your listeners and their own personal agent. But the majority of the people do not understand a lot of the thing when it comes to insurance and some of the definitions. Every year you get a DEC page, declarations page, and it gives you what the updates are to the replacement cost of your home, any updates if you have itemized things like jewelry or lawn equipment. If the value increases, there's going to be something in on there, as well as your auto DEC pages that show all of that. Usually that's all you get. Your first policy with a new carrier, you will get all of your policy language. That is the legal stuff where it starts going into definitions about what does water discharge mean? What does flood mean? What does equipment breakdown mean? What we will cover, what we will not cover. Right. Those are the pages nobody likes to read, and it's usually the first to hit the recycle bin. But those are how you know. I know it. I have people call me all the time going, well, I didn't know that. It's like, well, indeed, what was this to you? Well, no, you're supposed to tell me. And I said, well, I can tell you if you ask me the question, but I can't tell you afterwards and then wave a magic wand and, you know, and help you that way. So you really have to read it and understand it. As a rule, agents love going over it. I get a lot of unusual questions from people, and I love it. Right. If I don't know the answer, I know who to go to get it from so that I can explain it better. That increases my knowledge, which I can pass on to everybody. So when it comes to the water discharge, very, very carefully, I have carriers that offer it. And as a general rule, again, this is general, not specific, you can usually have about $10,000 worth of water backup and discharge. And there's usually either a separate deductible, check your policy, or it is the policy deductible, also known as the all perils deductible.
0: Yeah.
1: Very important to know those things.
0: Yeah. In our city, when we had the downpour, it was in a more mature area of the city. Not, I wouldn't consider it old, but a more mature area that's been around for a while. And it was a combination of wastewater and flood water. And if you got a second, let's take a break. I'd like to come back and, you know, is the city responsible for some? Is it the homeowner? And let's have that discussion if you can sit with me for a little bit. Fair enough?
1: I sure will.

0: All right, Beth Harper, she is an insurance broker, and we're talking about, you know, what insurance companies really cover. And she's not going to sit here and give you a litany of everything it covers, because carriers are, they're different. But when you get into where we, back in the day, you know, storm water and sewage water went in the same pipe, if you will. And if there was a problem, that backs up and ends up in your house. Who's responsible there? And we'll talk about that with Beth Harper. That's next as we continue. You're at home with Gary Sullivan.
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0: All right, back-headed we go. At home with Gary Sullivan. Beth Harper, she is an insurance broker, and we've been talking about insurance for your home when it comes to water damage and the differences. And Beth, really, when people are analyzing their existing policy, I guess the thing, because you always talk about putting it out for bid, you know, every year, every couple of years, or at least knowing what's in it, how important that is. And sitting down and spending some time and actually reading your policy, and then when renewal comes and you start shopping it, having questions and sitting down with your agent, I mean, you should be having a potential homeowner who's buying insurance with you ask the questions that I'm kind of asking, correct?
1: Absolutely. As a rule, we don't usually remarket unless we see a really big jump. We get notifications in the office from carriers, and we do is take that notification of any type of rate increase, and we look at your current term versus the renewal term, and if it's within range, we're not going to remarket it. Generally, if you're going to remarket, it should be done every 3 years because insurance carriers like stability.
0: Sure.
1: When you think about it, that's their business. They want everything to be stable. So about right. Every 3 years. However, if you make a massive change, if you get a new roof, call them right away.
0: Right.
1: Number one, you have that. Most carriers now have limited loss settlement. Submit all the information and what I request is front and back pictures of the house that shows the roof. Please do not get up on the roof and take a picture straight down of your new roof. Mm-hmm. You can do that at Lowe's or another big box store. Mm-hmm. So stand back. Let me see your roof. Give me the invoice that details what was done and the fact that you paid it with check number and X amount of dollars. That's what I need to submit to the carrier to change into roof age. That's a big deal.
0: Sure,
1: a lot of people want to ask why, but it's just a lot of fraud is out there.
0: Yep.
1: Another real quick thing, going back to claims real quick. The first mm-hmm. thing you do when you have water or anything that happens is just plain don't panic. Don't immediately call the insurance company and file a claim. First thing that should be done is mitigate. So let's just say you have water in your basement. Right now, it just looks like regular water, not water backup.
0: Okay.
1: Immediately get a plumber, get somebody out who's a professional that knows how to do it. Don't necessarily call a mitigation company right away. What you need to do is stop the water inflow. If you look and you can see that a valve cracked and water's running in, well, you might have to call the water company for a street shutoff. A lot of plumbing companies do have the special tool that can be used to shut it off at the street, but call the water company. At that point, you have water in your basement, get it out. Immediately start picking up everything you own that's touching the floor or the water. Pick it up so it's not soaked in water. If you have couches and chairs, see if you can find something, 2x4s, blocks, cement blocks, other bricks, anything to elevate it off the floor, and then try to start removing the water, whether you push it towards a drain or a shop vac. Do not use heat. Put fans, as many fans as you can. If you can see that the water has gone into the drywall, go ahead and cut a small hole in your drywall and direct a fan in there. Mm-hmm. Now, if it's a full 2 inches across, well, that's a little bit different. But if you can see anything, I had one of my clients call me. He had a leak in a drain pipe on a utility sink. And he was able to pull the sink away from the wall, get the fans going, cut a small hole into the drywall, shop vac, fans, called a mitigation company out to help, and they were like, well, we'd love to help you, but you've pretty much done it yourself.
0: Sure.
1: Right then and there, he saved himself a lot of money. A hunter's claim stays on the policy history for 5 years. So every claim you turn in, it's going to stay there for 5 years in general. That's what my carriers do.
0: Mm-hmm.
1: The next thing you need to know, if your deductible is $1,000 and it costs $1,500 to fix whatever it is, is it worth turning in a claim for $500 that's going to stay there? You're getting $500 back. Make sure it's not maintenance. Insurance never, ever, ever covers maintenance.
0: Sure.
1: It always has to be sudden occurrence or damage.
0: Yeah.
1: So don't panic. Think about what you would do if you didn't have insurance at all and what you would do to mitigate it.
0: Sure.
1: It's the same like you do with everything in your life. You got to look at it, take a look at it, and go, oh, well, let's do this first. But that does really help you determine if there should be a claim. Do not call your carrier directly for the weekend. Wait until till the following working day. Sure. So don't call on Saturday or Sunday. Call on Monday. And talk with your agent and say, I'm not calling to necessarily turn in a claim. Help me understand what my deductible is. Help me understand what my responsibility is. I always tell everybody, get an estimate. Do not do anything without an estimate, because that estimate is going to tell you what your portion is compared to what the insurance carrier is going to pay out. Sure. And that's basically, in a nutshell, for all claims, including what people don't realize is in a car, if you hit somebody, it turns out it's a minor fender bender, you're at fault. Exchange information, but it's going to probably be $500 to pay for it. Well, see if your finances can afford you to pay for it out of pocket as opposed to turning it in, because it's real insurance is for big things.
0: Yep.
1: Yep, I hear the music, Gary. Are we
0: well? I got one real quick. It's going to have to be answered in about 15 seconds, but when your wastewater and stormwater mix and end up in your house, is there any city responsibility at all?
1: As a rule, generally not. However, that doesn't mean there can't be. It depends on what the actual cause was.
0: Okay. All right. Beth, thank you so much for joining us. I certainly appreciate it, and thank you very much.
1: Thank you, Gary. Bye-bye.
0: Mm-hmm. Bye-bye. That's Beth Harper. She is an insurance broker out of the Cleveland area, and we thank her for joining us. And we'll continue with your calls, and you're at home with Gary Sullivan.

0: Sit right with a call to Gary Sullivan at 1-800-823-TALK. This is At Home with Gary Sullivan.
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8: ABC News, I'm Mike Dabusky. Fire officials now say they've recovered the bodies of those two firefighters who died Friday in Utah after their helicopter went down while battling a blaze there. Sheriff Nathan Curtis.
9: Kind of a solemn handoff to those as they escorted the remains up to the medical examiner's office.
8: Israeli Prime Minister Benjamin Netanyahu says today he will reject a proposed deal for peace in Gaza, which would have seen a phased rollback of IDF troops in the area and the disarmament of Hamas. ABC News Deputy Political Director Ben Siegel says it comes as election season heats up in Israel.
10: Prime Minister Netanyahu will be up for re-election. He is facing some strong opposition. And Palestinian statehood, the future of the Middle East peace process, is a big issue of debate there. His opponents have not recognized a Palestinian state.
8: Meanwhile, President Trump says the U.S. is semi-negotiating with Iran, despite Iranian state media saying negotiations are not happening. This is ABC News. There is growing concern around flock cameras, with dozens of police officers across the country now being accused of using the technology inappropriately, most recently in Georgia. ABC's Olivia Rubin.
11: Six former Savannah Police Department employees, including four officers, are now under criminal investigation after being fired for allegedly misusing controversial surveillance cameras made by the company Flock. The employees allegedly using the system to make personal searches involving family and acquaintances. The high-tech AI-powered cameras read license plates and store that data for police departments to use. Over 120,000 deployed nationwide to help fight crime. They're on streetlights, bridges, and highways.
8: And the search for answers is underway in New York, where last night a boat capsized near the Statue of Liberty, leaving a woman and a five-month-old child dead. I'm Mike Dabusky, ABC News.
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All right, the weekend is upon us, and welcome. You're at home with Gary Sullivan, taking your calls regarding your home projects. 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Danny will take your call, and then you and I will chat about your home improvement project. A couple things to talk about, kind of opposite ends of the house. One is the roof. The other one is the sewer line. I'll start with the roof. I get a lot of calls about different products or different companies that can rejuvenate your asphalt shingled roof. And people want to know, you know, is that

A good idea. And just talking to Beth, you know, we were talking about roofs and how that whole insurance vibe is kind of changing with policyholders and roofers and insurance companies and all that. And that's true. But it doesn't really, well, it does affect this, but I kind of want to go back to the basics of, is that really worth it? I get that call. Is what they spray on your roof, is that really worth it? Can it really make your roof last longer? I think the answer to that is yes. I think the answer to that is maybe not for everybody. Does it work? Yes. Is it for everybody? Maybe not. So let me explain what that product is. You've probably seen advertisements. You've probably, you know, radio, TV, print, social media, or whatever. Company that will claim they can extend the life of your roof by 5 years. And after 5 years, you can have it resealed in less than another 5 years. And after that, another 5 years if you want, and had it real resealed. Does all that work out? You know what? For the most part, yes. But I would say from what I'm researching and talking to people, probably two times. Maybe not the third time. But you could probably do this two times. So that would be extending it 10 years. So rolling back, how do you know your roof is failing? So maybe you had a roofer out and he said, oh, your home had hail damage. You need to have that roof replaced. Okay. Maybe that's true. Maybe you get a second opinion. Maybe they say, I know it's only 22 years old and it's a 30-year roof, but you need to have that roof replaced. And yeah, maybe. So how do we extend it? First of all, maybe you've observed that you think you need to have the roof replaced by shingles in the gutters, you know, cracked shingles that are in the gutter, an excessive amount of granular product in the gutter. Maybe from the front yard, you look up and you see the shingles on the edges curling. Yeah. I say yeah, meaning yeah, you might need to have that roof replaced. So would this spray work on that roof? Well, that's the first thing. If you're considering, and I am not against this product, I think it serves some people well, very well. Other people, maybe I wouldn't invest in that, but it's a personal decision. So the way it works is let's use that 30-year guarantee. Few roofs will really last 30 years. I'm not saying no roofs will, but few roofs will. At about year 22, 23, it's probably got another year's worth of life, and it's getting near the end of its life cycle, okay? But if you have your roof periodically inspected, and you get to about year 20 to 22, and you're not seeing any curling shingles or broken shingles, you're starting to see some extra granular products in the gutters, that's probably when you want to have that particular product applied. And they'll come out and they'll tell you, no, your roof's too far gone, or yeah, we can probably extend this 5 years, and in 5 years we could probably extend it another 5 years. So how does that work? It's basically a clear sealant that protects the shingle from the ultraviolet rays of the sun, and it is like an adhesive sealer that keeps the granular product, which is the protectant of an asphalt shingle, intact. And

0: over the course of time, that product begins to wear out and it can be reapplied. So if you had it reapplied two times, that year 22 would get you to year 32. The original warranty was 30. It's kind of to get you to the length of your warranty. The cost. Everybody always wants to know the cost. I don't have a square footage price, but the numbers I keep seeing is around 25% the cost of a new roof for an application. So you can extend that roof 10 years for half the price of a new roof. Some people right now are going like, well, why would I ever do that? Other people are going, that's awesome. I wouldn't have to buy a roof. So yes, that's why I say it's good for some people. For instance, I'm going to be in that house another 5 years and not a day longer. Maybe I want to go ahead and do that. If you do it, and we were talking to Beth, and she was saying if you replace the roof, because they're prorating roofs now, if you replace the roof, tell your insurance company so that they can date that. She was talking about the receipt and everything else. Yeah. If you go with the sealant on it, I highly encourage you to tell them what you're doing. And my understanding is a lot of insurance have accepted that. Because insurance companies are kind of dictating, not some insurance companies are sending letters saying your roof needs to be replaced. You know, we've got it on record that it's 26 years old, et cetera, et cetera. And if you've got that sealant on there for 5 years, I'm not saying all the insurance companies are going to continue to cover it that way at full coverage. I don't know, but I would definitely let your insurance company know. And you might even have to have somebody explain that to them. Exactly what you did, or they may be well aware, but I've talked to a couple of people where they did get that covered. Not full value, but they certainly got it covered an additional 5 years. So I just wanted to kind of explain how that works. A lot of people don't understand it. And a lot of times, you know, when you think about it, if you did it three times, you already bought, three quarters of a roof. And again, if it has to do with finances, obviously, has to do with how long you're going to stay in the house, of course. So there's always variable factors. But basically, it's a sealant. It's an sealant that continues to have good adhesion on the protect and on the shingle. And it also helps protect the shingle. It kind of rejuvenates the shingle. There's oils in it. Some use soybean oils, other people use different oils, so that I haven't really delved into, but generally that's how that industry's working. All right, our phone number is 800-823-8255, and we'll continue with your calls. You're at home with Gary Sullivan.
1: Start a project and don't know how to finish it? 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
3: Are you having trouble?

0: All right, back at it we go. 20 minutes after the top of the hour, you're at home with Gary Sullivan. Our phone number, as we talk about your home projects, it's 800-823-8255. And Pete, welcome.
1: Good morning, Gary. How are you?
0: Doing fine, sir. Thank you.
1: I just wanted to say two things that you've advertised on your show for years, and I've used them. Wet and forget for showers.
0: Mm-hmm.
1: About 4 years ago, I had a shower curtain that was really scrungy looking, and I grabbed a new shower curtain and a bottle of that wet and forget.
0: Right.
1: And I sprayed down that shower curtain, and the new shower curtain I bought is still folded up in the drawer. So that
0: is that right? Yeah, were you trying to get off hard water stains, or was it mildew, or what were you trying to remove off it?
1: Oh, I don't know. It's just years of use, you know, soap scum and body stuff. And it literally, I ran out last night, so I got to go buy a new bottle today. I only got part of the shower done.
0: Yeah.
1: But anyways, that stuff is fantastic.
0: It sure is. Yeah,
1: and the other one.
0: Mm-hmm.
1: I was going to say, the other thing is that you've advertised is that gutter brush.
0: Yes.
1: I've got about 270 feet of gutter around my place.
0: Okay.
1: And I've had to go up and clean that gutter out for the last 35 years that I've been here. And I've tried all kinds of different stuff to keep it out. And every bit of it wound up in the garbage after the first year. I'd have to clean my gutters out probably 7 times a year to keep the water flowing, you know, to keep my place dry, because water is damaging. And I put gutter brush in there last fall. It was about the first week of November, and I was leaving, and I was going to be gone for about 10 days, and about half my leaves were down.
0: I thought,
1: this is going to be a mess. And my gutter brush showed up in the mail, and it took me about, 3 hours to put it in for that whole length of it.
0: Right.
1: And I put that stuff in there, and I haven't cleaned my gutters out since the day I put that stuff
0: in. Excellent. That's always good to hear, that's for sure.
1: And the other thing that I've noticed this year that I've never had before, I got a lot of squirrels around in the trees,
0: mm-hmm.
1: and they cut them branches to make their little nests in the summertime.
0: Right.
1: And I've had so many of them little tiny branches laying out in my yard with leaves hanging on them this year, and I was thinking here a week or so back, well, that's kind of weird. And then one day I saw the wind blowing, and I saw them pieces falling on my roof. And they hit that gutter brush, and they just blow off and land on the ground. I can pick them up off the ground a lot easier than crawling up on my ladder to clean my gutter out.
0: You know, that's what people ask all the time.
1: Highly recommended.
0: They go like, well, what happens to stuff that gets tangled in the brush? I said, usually the wind takes care of it. So that's exactly what
1: happens. Especially out here in South Dakota, that's no problem.
0: Yeah, very good. Hey, thank you much. I appreciate that input.
1: Thank you very much.
0: Thank you, Pete. Take care. All right. Those are always good to hear. Good feedback. I've said in the past I've got a brown tile floor in the shower, and it shows soap residue. And that wet and forget. You spray that weekly, and it keeps it looking good. That's for sure. Mike, welcome.
2: Thanks. Hey, I'm just wondering if you have any suggestions on how to get rid of mushrooms growing in your yard.
0: This year, no, I have no suggestions. Yeah, it's just moisture and Mother Nature doing her thing. Where are they at? Is it right in the middle of the lawn or something like that? Or I've had them both places.
2: Yeah, for the most part.
0: Yeah. I've had them both places. It's just Mother Nature, quite honestly, working how Mother Nature works and decomposing thatch. And we have excessive rain, and it's a fungus, and, you know, it's doing its job. I get it under a tree that I literally cut down 10 years ago on the roots that trail out into the yard. And that fungus, a mushroom, is just, you know, devouring or eliminating that root. So I don't think it's anything you want to get rid of, but I if they're unsightly or something, just kicking the tops off is about it that I know of. I don't know how you're going to get rid of them, really. I guess with a fungicide, but you don't want to spend money for mushrooms to use a fungicide on your yard. So I just think part of the issue this year is it's just exceedingly wet in many parts of the country. Never had a mushroom in my front yard ever until this year. It's about the size of, you know, the patch was only about 18 inches round, but it was there, and there was something underneath there that, in fact, I'm thinking there might have been a tree there a while ago, too. But, nope, I think it's just Mother Nature doing its thing.
2: Okay. All righty. Well, thank you for your time. Thank you very much.
0: You're quite welcome, Mike. Take care. Yeah, in fact, I it's funny. I haven't thought about that. There's all different varieties of mushrooms, too. And the ones I had in the front yard, now that I remember, when we first moved in, there was a tree planted there, and within 5 years, it had died. It had some issues from the get-go. And we took it out, and I'll bet you that's where that little patch of mushrooms was, right on that trunk. And that's been 15, 20 years ago. So sometimes it takes on. The one in the backyards, it'll grow right along the roots. They're just about finished. This year, the mushrooms weren't too bad, but it's just breaking all that down. And that's what fungus and mildew and mold does. And that's why it's prevalent this year, that's for sure. All right, you can grab a line. We got a spot for you. It's 800-823-8255. And I always like to remind you on a regular basis also is take a look at the soffit and fascia areas, the overhang of your home, ridge vents. 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
9: All right, taking your calls about your home. It's 800-823-8255. The heat this week, and more rain where I am. Geez, old Pete's, it just kind of won't start. And heat and rain, yeah, we talked about mushrooms, but I'm starting to feel like a mushroom with all the rain. One of the things I want you to just keep an eye on, too, right now is the amount of humidity inside your home, because that really dictates your comfort along with temperature as humidity levels. And again, remember, we'd like to be 50 to 60%. 55 would probably be ideal. Over 60, it's going to be a little uncomfortable. It's fine to check it, but to do something about it if it starts getting into the 60s and 70s for sure, because what that is going to be is that's going to be a breeding ground for molds. As I say all the time, we have organic material inside our homes. Dust, paper on drywall, cardboard boxes, wood. I can go on and on. And if you have high humidity and you have organic material, there's mold spores everywhere, you'll usually have that moldy smell. And pay attention to that, because drying out your house is key. You can do that certainly by turning the, you know, your air conditioner is your biggest dehumidifier. Having a portable dehumidifier will help you out a bunch also. But we want to get that humidity 50, 55%. If you do not have a humidity gauge, go get one. In fact, get two. Put one in the basement, one on the first floor, and get that taken care of. All right. By the way, if you missed an hour or you missed our conversation with Beth regarding home insurance, you can pick up that podcast. Each hour of the weekend shows are available to you via podcast. So if you missed yesterday's show and you want to pick it up, Danny's got it listed each hour and the date. You can get it wherever you get
10: and each
9: podcast.
10: Interview you do as well.
9: Yeah, right. The interviews.
10: Yes,
9: I mean,
10: sir.
9: There's a lot of good information there. And if you'd like to pick that up, on the iHeart app, which is free, just hit the little podcast button, put At Home with Gary Sullivan, and take a listen. Ed, welcome.
11: How you doing, sir?
9: Doing fine, thank you.
11: I listen to your show all the time. Thank you for taking my call.
9: You're quite welcome.
11: I

0: hear your show all the time, and you talk about odor exit, which I have not purchased yet. I have purchased a used car with cigarette smoke smell, and I wondered if that would work in a car.
1: It will.
0: To get rid of that.
1: It will.
0: Will it?
1: It will, okay. Yes. Now, they've got several different products, Ed, and the one I would use is they have two that will work. One will I have personal experience using, and it was called Odor Exit Eliminator.
0: Eliminator. Okay.
1: And you don't have to get a big bottle of it because it's 1 ounce to a quart of water.
0: Okay.
1: Spray that down. It's removing organic smells. And it
0: spray the headliner and everything.
1: Everything.
0: Huh?
1: everything. And it does a really good job. If there is a lingering odor, they have one. What was the name of that one? They have one called Moms, and they have AQM. That's the one. AQM, Air Quality Manager. It would also work. It's a little bit different. It's a chlorine dioxide. It's a little packet. It has to be moistened and clipped to a little fan, which you could run the cord of the fan into the car, clip it on there, and it will eliminate that odor for sure. I wouldn't use that. Okay. I'd probably chance the eliminator.
0: Okay.
1: When I had a car, it was a purchased car, and I used the eliminator. I probably did it. It's been about 10 years. I'd say I did it maybe probably two times a week for about 2 weeks. But
0: okay.
1: Really saturate, you know, make sure you use it liberally is all I'm saying.
0: Liberally and fabrics, probably
1: carpets and all that. But yeah, you'll get rid
0: probably
1: of
0: run your blower too, so it circulates through your vent system too, bro.
1: Yeah, I didn't do that, but that wouldn't be a bad idea if it was still lingering. I mean, it really wouldn't be a bad idea.
0: But I really focused or something.
1: Yeah, I really focused on the carpets. I did spray in the vents, but I didn't circulate.
0: Okay. Okay.
1: I guess I did when I drove
0: it. Okay.
1: But yeah, they work real well. You know, it's odorexit.com. On their website, they have their phone number. If you want to call and chat with them for any tips, you know, feel free to do it. It's a family business. They do a good job.
0: Sounds good, because I'm ordering a Easy Breathe for my house, and we bought a car, and I thought, man, I'm going to call and see if that would work in a car. I'll buy some of that, you know, the Easy Breathe for, you know, just the whole house. It's a nice house, but
1: Month. They got $250 bucks off on that thing. So get it this month of August.
0: Oh, nice. Yeah. Nice. Yeah. All right, Gary. Well, I appreciate that. And
1: you're quite welcome.
0: Have yourself a good day. And I'm going to listen to the rest of the show.
1: Very good, Ed. Thanks. Take care. All right. And if you'd like to jump on, do so. It's 800-823-8255. And happy to talk to you about your home project. And, you know, we are not quite wrapping up summer projects, but I'll tell you what, we will real soon. It's amazing. This summer's went really fast, and I think really with the weather, it's kind of got a lot of people behind on some of the things we wanted to do on the outside of the home. Mike, welcome.
2: Yes, sir. How are you?
1: Doing fine. Thank you.
2: I just got a couple questions for you. I want to replace the boards that run around on the side of the garage door, you know, where your garage door opens, and, you know, they're probably 2x10 or whatever they may be. But the problem is the water, it's getting there. 'Cause obviously they didn't seal the bottom of the boards when they installed them. So all that moisture and water is, sucking into the wood.
1: Mm-hmm.
2: And I was thinking about putting, I don't know, some composite or PVC boards or something.
1: You can do that. An interesting thing there is a lot of door manufacturers, not garage door manufacturers, but door manufacturers on the jam itself, they are making a combination of wood and composite wood is put on maybe like the first 12 inches of the jam for that very reason. You might consider doing, is just the bottom portion of that kind of rotted or
2: it
1: soft?
2: Is, it's soft, and then you can see the paint. You know, the first 6 inches is really bad.
1: Uh-huh.
2: And then once it goes up, I mean, eventually it's just going to destroy the whole board, you know, after years. I mean, it's not going to happen, you know,
1: right,
2: in a couple of years. But
1: right, right.
2: So I was just thinking if you peel that off, it has the garage door seal attached to it. Is that something for a garage door company to tackle, or you call a carpenter? Or?
1: I'd say probably a carpenter or handyman, probably going to be the best thing. Garage door company, they'll replace that weather stripping seal. I don't think they'll replace the board. You'd have to call them and see if they'll do that work. I'll tell you what you can take a look at is there's a company called AZEK. It's AZEK. And they make a kind of like a PVC composite trim board and molding. If you're looking for something like that rather than just wood, that might be a good product for you to use.
2: Let me get a piece of paper. Can you spell that one more time, sir?
1: It's AZEK.
2: AZEK. Okay. Mm-hmm.
1: And you'll find it even at, products like that at Home Depot, Lowe's, private lumber yards and things like that. It's a well-known and one of the first non-wood trim boards and moldings that were out on the market. So they've been around for a while.
2: And they have different colors?
1: No, you can paint it. You can paint it. It's certainly paintable for sure.
2: All right, perfect, sir. I appreciate your time and have a good weekend.
1: You do the same. Thank you. Take care. All right. Well, let's take a break. We'll come back. We got John. If you'd like to join us, do so, and then we'll wrap things up for another weekend. Don't forget that podcast is readily available wherever you get your podcast. 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And, of course, it's At Home with Gary Sullivan podcast. 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

0: All right, back at it we go. At Home with Gareth Sullivan, taking your calls regarding home improvement. And John, how are you?
1: Very good. How you doing today?
0: Doing fine, thanks.
1: Hey, so my project is painting the trim on the outside of my house. Okay. And right now it's just a regular old kind of builder beige-ish color, and I want to go to a darker color. And okay. So I used AI to play around with different colors on the trim, and that worked out great. I think I figured out what color I want. It's called layered ore. And but the problem is that the clanker came back and it made my white vinyl windows black, the trim or the frame of them. And I really, really liked the black framed vinyl windows that it drew up for me. Mm. And short of replacing them all, is there a way to paint those black to kind of modernize them a little bit and yet not add any kind of, you know, issues later on down the road with peeling or whatever? Is that going to be possible?
0: Well, it's going to be challenging. Okay. So one of the things, probably the biggest issue, if you have white vinyl replacement windows, there's different qualities of vinyl. There's virgin vinyl, which is going to be more stable than a recycled vinyl. And a lot of people don't know what type of vinyl are in those windows. That's number one. Number two is colors of paint on vinyl can cause vinyl to warp by retaining heat, solar heat gain. And there's actually a solar heat gain chart for colors of paint, believe it or not. So black obviously is going to have the greatest solar heat gain on that vinyl, which could cause problems with that vinyl. You'll go to a lot of places, John, they'll tell you, you can't paint vinyl. You definitely can paint vinyl. Sherwin-Williams is where I would send you, because they have a special tint to their exterior trim paint where it can minimize solar heat gain. Now here comes the but, but I'm going to bet that you're not going to be able to get a pure black. Because you might get, you know, a dark green or a dark brown, but a black, I bet they don't have the tint to get you to that black. Maybe a gray. You're just going to have to see. I think there's maybe 150 colors that they can use on that tight special tint that can make that paint safe for vinyl. But I would check with them. I think you're going to be challenged in maybe risking absorption of too much heat onto that vinyl.
1: Well, the good news is the front of my house faces the north. Mm-hmm. So direct sunlight is not an issue.
0: Mm-hmm.
1: I will not paint the windows in the rear then, since you mentioned that.
0: Well, that issue. And there's also, it's not just the direct sunlight, it's just the heat itself.
1: Okay.
0: I mean, you know, obviously we have more solar activity during the summer. It's hotter, and that black paint will also absorb that heat. It's not just the SUV rays. It's the actual heat, the solar heat gain.
1: Okay.
0: Do you know what kind of windows they are, brand name of windows?
1: Yeah, I don't have it off the top of my head, though. I remembered getting a replacement window somewhere. Well, it's a Cincinnati company.
0: Yeah, that's fine. So what I would suggest maybe is go in and see if they have, Sherwin-Williams has, an ability to minimize the heat gain on a black paint. I'm going to guess they don't, but you never know, okay? So start with getting that information, or maybe you can even, you know, use AI for that too. Get that answer, and then maybe if they say, whether they say yes or no, then maybe check with the window company. But if it's a non-virgin vinyl window, and even if it's on the north side or whatever, there's going to be enough heat gain to cause that to be some problems, I think. I wouldn't do it at that point.
1: Okay. Now, to determine whether my window is virgin vinyl, I would just have to call the manufacturer?
0: I would guess so. I wouldn't know how to tell. I got Champion windows, and I know they use virgin vinyl. And I know a lot of them don't, but I wouldn't be able to tell you without knowing that that's what they use.
1: Now, the other problem I got is the crossbars within the window panes are white.
0: Yeah.
1: So that might ruin my whole theory here.
0: Well, you're not going to paint those.
1: In there. I mean, there's no way to get in there, is there?
0: No.
1: Mm-mm. Okay.
0: I mean, you would have to cut this.
1: Replacement window.
0: Yeah, you'd have to cut the seal and pull those grids out. And I know the you know, the black trim's just, I was going to say really hot, but that would be a weird way of doing it. But very trending. You know, and I think black trim on a house looks great. As long as lighter colors are used on that house. I've seen a couple in my neighborhood go with the black trim. And, you know, color's in the eyes of the beholder, too, right? But
1: yeah.
0: I've seen people do the black door, the black windows, the black trim boards, and they got, like, a dark red brick. And I'm not a fan. And to me, it's like the haunted house now. But then I had another house where they painted the brick white and they did black. And when they were first doing it, I'm going, oh, boy. And it is gorgeous. I mean,
1: wow.
0: It's gorgeous.
1: Well, I've got dark red brick. I'm glad you mentioned that.
0: Well, just, you know, if you can, and I'm sure Sherwin-Williams also or other paint stores, or I'm sure there's a program where you can take a picture of your house and upload it and then move their colors onto it and take a look at it. Or drive through some neighborhoods and see if you can find that. There's a couple in my neighborhood where I see them, and I think it's maybe the shape of the house, the color of the brick, maybe even how much foliage, you know, full sun or shade, but or how much vegetation they have. But there's a couple of them I'm just going, ooh, that was a bad choice.
1: Yeah.
0: So that's just my opinion, which may mean nothing,
1: yeah.
0: But, you know, that's just my take. I think contrast is important, and I'm not trying to talk you out of it because I know my daughter has black windows and she has it on a white house and lives in Charlotte and it's gorgeous. It really is. And when, mm-hmm. and she got in right when people were just starting to do that and I'm going, you're putting in black windows, really? And she goes, yeah. And it was an excellent choice. So,
1: yeah.
0: Hope that helps.
1: Well, thank you.
0: All right. You're quite welcome. Thank you. Yeah, I'm not knocking that. I think on some houses, absolutely stunning. It looks beautiful. And for the most part, they all look, there's just a couple of them that, I don't know, just too much dark for me. That's all. All right, Danny boy, we made it. And thanks for all your efforts today.
2: Yes, sir.
0: And yesterday. Appreciate it. And good Lord willing, Danny and I'll be back next weekend for more At Home with Gary Sullivan.

0: If you don't have a list of things to do around the house, Gary will find something for you at 1-800-823-TALK. 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
7: ABC News, I'm Chuck Sievertson. More calls for Ohio Republican Congressman Max Miller to drop out of his re-election race. He denies allegations of abuse. ABC's Stephen Portnoy in Washington.
8: Ohio Republican Senator Bernie Moreno, who is the father of Miller's ex-wife, is among the political leaders of Ohio who called for Miller to drop out. Miller insisted in an interview last week that he still believes he has the support of the voters in his district, which runs from the outer suburbs of Cleveland south down to the towns of Medina and Wooster, Ohio.
7: Moderate Democrats announcing a major ad campaign targeting the Democratic Socialists of America. Progressive Democrats are responding, including New York Congresswoman Alexandria Ocasio-Cortez.
9: We believe in respecting the outcomes of elections and governing democratically.
7: AOC on ABC's This Week. Remains of the two pilots killed in the Friday crash of a firefighting helicopter in Utah have been recovered. This is ABC News. New warnings about the rising number of deadly flesh-eating bacteria cases this year. Health officials have this warning to visitors, primarily to the Gulf Coast, says ABC News medical contributor Dr. Alok Patel.
10: If you have an open wound and you go into the sea, also remember that that water is not clean, and bacteria such as this can cause severe infections.
7: Serious infections can also result from eating raw or undercooked shellfish from water where the bacteria are found. Alleged misuse of flocks, usually on streetlights, bridges, and highways, getting attention in Georgia, says ABC's Olivia Rubin.
11: Six former Savannah Police Department employees, including four officers, are now under criminal investigation after being fired for allegedly misusing controversial surveillance cameras made by the company Flock. The employees allegedly using the system to make personal searches involving family and acquaintances.
7: ABC's Olivia Rubin. Chuck Sievertson, ABC News.
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0: So here in Arizona, we have the cactus cams.
1: Okay.
0: You know, the big saguaro cactuses that have all these little cameras. And then what they're doing is they're tracking your speed and they're sending you tickets in the mail.
1: Those scoundrels.
0: I know. But, there's a secret here, but I don't really want to talk about it too much, that you don't really have to pay the ticket, but that's a whole nother story.
1: I wouldn't say that. You're just setting yourself up for a lawsuit.
0: I know. You always have to pay the ticket. I'm just letting you know. Now, in Stamford, Connecticut, what the police are doing is that they're setting up like construction zones, and then they're putting on safety vests in order to catch people who are speeding through construction zones.
1: Like undercover cops
0: kinda.
1: With hidden cameras?
0: Glendale, Arizona, during Easter, they had cops out dressed as Easter bunnies that were waving at you, and they were also holding little radar things to see if you're going too fast.
1: Why are they constantly trying to trick us? Okay. They're constantly trying to trap us.
0: Wait, San Francisco, they have cops in chicken suits. Like, come on in, we're having a special on chicken, spinning signs.
1: Oh, okay.
0: Okay. Las Vegas, during St. Patrick's Day, they had cops that were dressed as leprechauns on the strip to see if you were going to be speeding or running red lights or anything like that.
1: Top of the morning to you there, Kim Commando. License and registration, please.
0: Okay. Now, in New Jersey, they're doing something that's really strange. And it wrote 74 tickets in 6 hours. 74. 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All right, this one's going viral. And I think we actually have the picture of the Dunellen Police Department that we're going to be sharing. It's a regular neighborhood. And then all of a sudden, you see a big bush that starts moving.
1: Like George Bush?
0: No, a tree bush. And it's standing right there. It's full stakeout mode.
1: That's people are getting caught by that thing.
0: Okay, explain it for all of our radio listeners.
1: It looks like a guy went on Temu and Google searched bush costume, and you can see his hands, you can see his eyes and his face.
0: The binoculars.
1: People are falling for this?
0: Yes. They're looking for distracted drivers. And so what that guy does in the bush is he's on a radio and he tells the guy down the street who's wearing a t-shirt that says, not a cop.
1: Okay.
0: And then they're pulling them over.
1: You know what is going to distract me is a bush using a radar gun. That's what's going to distract me while I'm driving.
0: No, they're branching out into new ways of law enforcement.
1: Oh, boy.
0: Yes. You know, there was also a cop in a gaming console costume.
1: Where's that?
0: It looked like a Wii.
1: Uh-huh.
0: So when you went by, it went, Wii, Wii, Wii, Wii, Wii, Wii.
1: So bad.
0: Oh, that's right. And on that happy note,
1: wee,
0: welcome.
1: Wee, wee.
0: See, I'm telling you, I'm on fire today, folks. I'm just letting you know. Just letting you know, sitting right here at the get-go.
1: Starting off spectacularly.
0: Just branching out.
1: You don't have to do that one again.
0: Why? That was so funny.
1: All right.
0: It deserves it. It's America's largest, best, award-winning what would you say? The most awesomest show?
1: I wouldn't say that. I don't know if awesomeness is a word. Is it?
0: I'm sure it is in Latin.
1: It's just good. It's just good radio.
0: It is. Great radio. And of course, I'm Kim Commando, and joining me is Andrew Babinski. And let's see. Coming up, we have your car snitching on you, your kid's school laptop never stopped taking notes, and Google owes you money.
1: Okay.
0: So, but we're going to get started.
1: I like money.
0: With Sam Altman.
1: Okay.
0: You know, he is in charge of OpenAI, and he's a new dad. And he has said that he couldn't imagine raising a little boy without artificial intelligence.
1: Really?
0: Yeah, he said that it's crazy. He just wouldn't know what to do without it.
1: How did the 8 billion of us that are currently on the planet and the hundreds of billions prior ever manage to exist?
0: So he decided to have a new feature built into ChatGPT.
1: Okay.
0: And what it's going to do is allow you to connect your kid's school calendar and your calendar, and then this way it would automatically every single morning create audio podcast that when you're in the car, that you would play this for the kids. So it would say like to little Johnny or little Janie, you have soccer practice at 12 or at 2 p.m. after school. Don't forget to take your math test. Mm-hmm. Inside your lunch, you have apple juice, but don't share the cookies with the kids because there's peanuts in it or whatever it may be. So he actually thinks this is going to be a great idea for you to, instead of actually speaking to your children.
1: We can't do that.
0: that you hit an AI voice for to dictate what the day is going to be like.
1: Now, if you said to me, it just popped up a reminder list of the things you have on your day that mesh with the two calendars, that would be useful. But you're right. I'm not going to sit there and listen to AI on the drive to school. Especially, I mean, when I pick up my kids from school, that's like one of the rare hours I get to see them in the day.
0: Yes.
1: They have so much stuff going on.
0: You get to talk to him.
1: Right. Do you think he ever talks to his child? Or has his AI assistant changed diapers?
0: AI assistant's probably right in there. Like, I'm sitting there, I'm like, wait, how did this happen?
1: It's an interesting idea, but it's not going to catch on.
0: Speaking of schools, I don't know if you heard about this, but a 22-year-old student teacher at an Illinois elementary school. She had a pretty rough day.
1: Okay.
0: The kids were not acting nicely. One little cherub came over, slammed her laptop down, you know, the cover down, and then she said that she lost a lot of work that she was doing at that time.
1: Okay.
0: So she got onto Snapchat, as every, you know, school teacher does.
1: Obviously.
0: And then wrote a note to her friends that basically said, you know, I'm going to paraphrase, but it's something like, you know, I'm going to shoot this kid and everybody at the school.
1: Oh, boy.
0: Okay. And then in about an hour, guess who showed up?
1: Let me guess. Let me think about it. The police?
0: Yes, they showed up. They arrested her. She spent overnight in jail.
1: So her friend dimed her out?
0: Snapchat filters.
1: Oh, the big brother was watching.
0: Yes, exactly. Exactly. Yeah, so you have to remember that anything which we put into Snapchat or in worlds, it doesn't disappear.
1: But this is something that we've been begging Facebook to do for years, is actually monitor the information that's being handed off, communicated between users. Snapchat's actually doing it. I like it.
0: But what a dope.
1: Well, yeah, she's a dope. There's no doubt about that.
0: I mean, wouldn't you think you knew better?
1: Can I tell you a quick story?
0: Sure.
1: My son is in the 7th grade this year. Okay. Last year, obviously, in the 6th.
0: Yes, math is good.
1: Mm-hmm. He's much better at math than I am. My daughter's now in the 3rd grade, and she has his teacher from last year.
0: Okay.
1: And she got married, so she changed her name, so I didn't know until parent-teacher conference. I walk in, and I'm like, what are you doing in here? You teach the 6th grade. And she's like, oh, I decided to change. I went from the 6th to the 3rd. You know, gave me some reason why. And I was like, oh, okay, that's interesting. Finish the conference, whatever. Walk out. I tell my son, hey, you know that your sister has your teacher from last year. And he's like, oh, that doesn't surprise me at all. She would cry every single day. And I was like, what? And he's like, yeah, we're bad. 6th graders are bad. So maybe that note right there has a little bit of relevance.
0: Something about that. Now, did your kids get free laptops for the school?
1: Yeah.
0: Okay. Then did you decide anything that Go Guardian was part of that?
1: We had to sign a release, but the release basically was about if it breaks, we have to pay for it. Not about the software that was on it.
0: Okay, so Go Guardian is monitoring right now 27 million students.
1: Okay.
0: And it logs every screen, every tab, minute by minute, at home, on your Wi-Fi. There's also a program called Gaggle that does the same thing. So if kids type in any quote-unquote dangerous words, mm-hmm. that it's going to be flagged.
1: Now, my son has said that they monitor everything he does when he's logged into Google Classroom. So that wouldn't be the same tracking, correct?
0: Well, that's where it gets a little iffy.
1: Okay.
0: Because if it's a school-issued laptop, they can monitor everything.
1: Of course they can.
0: Yeah. So that's why if the kids are going to be doing something personal, that they don't want to do it on the school-issued laptop.
1: Okay.
0: Because you don't know where those records are going. And that's the problem. I mean, where are they going? And how's it being tracked?
1: But is it the problem, though? I mean, they're giving you a free resource to use. You have to use it responsibly.
0: Yes, but I don't think a lot of parents realize what that means. And that's the only reason I want to bring that up.
1: Okay.
0: Is because all this tracking is being done. And like one kid typed in a Bible verse and it had the word naked in it. Mm-hmm. And then all of a sudden the school counselors were going like, you know.
1: Well, they do. They don't use context clues. They just go off what the report tells them.
2: Oh, little naked. Johnny typed in naked.
1: Pervert.
0: It hurt. Like, that reminds me. So one time Ian was probably in maybe first grade or second grade. And I get a call from the headmaster. And she opens up the conversation with, you know, Kim, language is indicative of our personhood.
1: Uh-oh.
0: And blah, blah, blah. And it's reflective of who we are in this. And she's like lecturing me. And I'm like, okay, so what happened?
1: What did he say?
0: Yeah, what did he say? And she said, well, he was in the bathroom. He dropped something and he said, oh, starts with the word letter S and it ends with T. It's four letters.
1: And I gotcha.
0: And I was sitting there, it was like right here at the tip of my tongue, like, oh, that little.
1: That son of a, he's grounded.
0: I know. I'm like, no, I can't do that. I really wanted to, though. Google owes you money because, as it turns out, this is going to be a shocker for everyone. They listen.
1: No, they don't.
0: Yes.
1: They've told us time and time again that they don't.
0: They had to pay $68 million, which is chump change to them.
1: That's all?
0: Yes.
1: All the users they have over all of their platforms that they're listening, that's all they have to pay?
0: Well, this is just with a Google or Nest device, or you use the assistant between May of 2016 and March of 2026, and you have to file by August 27th. And so guess how much money you're going to get?
1: I'm going to go with $16.
0: Close. $2. To $56.
1: Oh, two to 56.
0: Yes.
1: Hopefully I'm on the high end.
0: Why even bother for $2?
1: $68 million, then it's nothing.
0: That's it. That's nothing.
1: That's their annual banana budget at the office of Google.
0: So you know those little DoorDash driving robots that deliver the stuff?
1: They're all over the East Valley.
0: They are.
1: Gilbert, Mesa, Tempe, they are everywhere.
0: Well, apparently there's a little bit of a problem that they haven't really figured out until now.
1: Okay.
0: Is that how do you get the order from inside the restaurant into that little box?
1: Well, I would assume that an employee at the restaurant comes out, puts in the code, it opens, they drop it in, they close it, and it's off on its way.
0: No, that's too much work.
1: Okay.
0: So with DoorDash, we're talking about these little robots that zoom around if you haven't seen them, and that's where your order is. So there's no person, no car, anything like that.
1: Right. It looks like a baby carriage almost. It does.
0: Exactly. So now DoorDash is hiring people. This is a new side hustle. They're hiring people that you can stand outside the restaurant. And so the restaurant, the employee will hand you the order. And then you, as the DoorDash representative, gets to put it in the box.
1: What? Why don't I just take it, put it in my car, and drive it myself?
0: You make $5 per order.
1: That could be a lot if it's a popular restaurant.
0: Yes. All that's missing is having, like, R2-D2 launch your Chipotle bowl at full speed.
1: So what would be the true automated solution for this?
0: To have almost like, I would think, a conveyor belt.
1: Or a window. Like they set the food on a window with the bottom move goes down and lowers it in. Because whatever they're going to do, they're going to figure out a way to eliminate humans from this equation.
0: All over.
1: Because you're just using humans to do 80% of the work.
0: Which leads us to Tau Robotics. Now, when I saw this, you know me, I really want a robot in my house. Mm-hmm. I do. I want a humanoid. Now look at this little guy right here.
1: Oh, that's creepy looking.
0: We'll describe it for all of our ratings.
1: How come it doesn't have a face? It just has like prongs sticking out of its head and it's taking out the garbage.
0: It looks like a Wi-Fi antenna.
1: Oh, that was at a bad angle. It does have a face. It's a creepy robot. It's vacuuming.
0: Yes.
1: It took out the garbage.
0: Okay, here, this is a robot that you can hire and it does chores for $30 an hour. This is not bad. It wipes the counters, it vacuums, it tosses the trash. Someone will deliver the bot to your house in a minivan. It walks out of the car like it's clocking in for a shift. Sessions last for about an hour. Pets must be secured. An adult has to be home. Now, here's the catch. The humanoid is not rosy. It's actually puppeteered. A human is sitting far, far away, probably in the Philippines, with a VR headset, steering the little robot with AI assist.
1: Okay.
0: So they see everything in your home through its cameras.
1: Well, that's the way it's going to be for a while. This is the third, I think in the last month, the third home chore robot we've talked about. And none of them have been home chore robots. They're just remote control robots with someone doing the job.
0: But how is this different than hiring a housekeeper that you don't know?
1: Nothing. It's not different at all.
0: Right.
1: I guess the only difference is that they're just a robot, so you would not be able to offend them.
0: They can't steal anything.
1: Well, they could. I mean, the person and walk into the post office, mail in the iPhone that they just stole.
0: Ooh, this is shiny.
1: All right, just quick prediction. These obviously aren't real at-home robots. How long until we have the real thing?
0: 2 years.
1: That's a quick amount of time.
0: You don't think?
1: I don't know. Usually, you always used to say 7 years, right?
0: Yes.
1: For the next advancement in technology. It's like 7 hours now.
0: Exactly. Now I have a really bad joke.
1: Oh, what's nothing new? Not surprised.
0: I thought I had announced it this time.
1: Okay, prepare. Buckle up.
0: Okay. Who's smarter, a robot maid or a robot doctor?
1: I don't know. Who?
0: The robot maid, because she's got her AI on everything.
1: Does that one actually count as a joke?
0: I think it does. In the next hour, we have robots that can be escorts.
1: Like?
0: No, don't you see where your mind just went? Uh-huh. Look at your face.
1: Yeah.
0: You are such a guy. We're talking about taking up to parties. Gosh, if we make some more money, we get real sound effects.
1: That's a pretty good one, if you ask me.
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0: Hey, if you haven't already, make sure that you get our free newsletter. 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You're going to love it at getkim.com. All right, so your house is probably your biggest investment. And so I was playing around with Claude, because I've been using Claude mostly lately.
1: Okay.
0: And I was just wondering, because where Ian lives, our house there, is that, like, he wants to put in a pool. He wants to redo the bathrooms. He wants to, you know, he doesn't.
1: Major upgrades.
0: Exactly.
1: Everywhere.
0: Yeah. And I'm like, dude.
1: Baller on a budget.
0: So I went into chat and I said, based on current predictions and what's going on with the neighborhood, how do you see the home values increasing in this area? And, you know, give me the worst case and give me the best case scenario. So if you haven't done it for your house, it's actually really fascinating what it comes back with.
1: What was the worst case?
0: That the values would stay the same.
1: Okay.
0: And the best case is that it would probably go up, because we are talking about California.
1: Correct.
0: So it does go up fairly quickly. But then it also talked about how there would probably be an apartment complex.
1: Which hurts the value, I'm guessing?
0: Probably. I mean, it's really fascinating.
1: Stuff you don't even think to look up.
0: Right. And so if you're sitting there, you're thinking about a remodel, you're wondering what your house might be worth, just ask Claude or ChatGPT or Gemini. Hey, listen, some moments are too good to miss a single word. 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
15: Rollback robbery alert.
14: I know. Researchers found over 120 fake Walmart sites.
15: Oh, no.
14: So if you're sitting there shopping, you're thinking like, oh, this is a great deal. Okay.
15: It's not?
14: It's probably not. Just wanted to pass that along. You know, speaking of making sure that you're browsing correctly, do you know what they call shopping for new eyebrows?
15: I don't know what they call shopping for new eyebrows.
14: Browsing.
15: Oh, okay.
14: Isn't that funny?
15: No.
14: Oh. I thought I cracked myself up writing that.
15: Also, it's not funny and not relatable.
14: There is that. Coming up, the 5-minute trick that gets 3 generations of your family off their phones and also around one table. It's actually something that I spoke to. I was on the air with WTOP in Washington, D.C.
15: Okay.
14: His name's Ralph. And he was telling me that he was going to his cousin's birthday party. And I told him all about this. And he's like, wow, this is amazing.
15: All right. Now I want to know.
14: All right. Imagine that your best friend, someone who has held your newborn baby, you know what that feeling's like.
15: Absolutely.
14: It's like you love that. Has been quietly saving the baby photos and reposting them as her own.
15: That's creepy.
14: Her name on your child is called digital kidnapping. And my next guest lived through this. And she's saying that she's from the Midwest for a reason. Marissa, thank you for coming on board with us. Take us back to the exact moment that you found out. What did you see on the screen?
16: Whenever I got the screenshots from my former best friend's coworker, the first thing that I saw was photos from our pumpkin patch time and her saying that she can't come to training that day because she has to take her daughter to the doctor and she was sick. I saw photos that I had sent her

0: to wish her Merry Christmas that she had saved and sent her coworkers and said, Merry Christmas. The first big snow where we live, she sent those photos to her coworker and said that baby loved the snow, but mom didn't because it was so cold out.
1: Wow.
0: Later on in the screenshot, she even gave her birth story about how she delivered my daughter with no epidural and it was so pain-free and simple, which is the complete opposite of how my daughter was actually brought into the world.
1: Okay, you know what? Been there, done that. Okay.
2: So let me see if I follow this correctly. You had a baby. A close friend of yours is taking the pictures and photos and moments for you and your child's life and sending them to people that you don't know and saying it's her own child?
0: Yes. So me and this woman had been friends for 15 years since we were children. And she started a new job in late August of last year, maybe the beginning of September, and it started immediately upon her starting that new job. My daughter was about four and a half, maybe 5 months old when she started this, and I didn't find out until she was almost 11 months old.
2: And is this new job that she got remote working?
0: No, it's in person.
1: Oh, wow.
2: So these people could have conceivably said, hey, we're having a pool party this weekend, bring your daughter that doesn't exist.
1: Or we didn't notice that you were pregnant.
2: Right.
0: Yeah. Well, because she didn't. So the way I understand it from the coworker who told me is she started this job. She kept my daughter's name the same. She kept her birthday the same. So since she just started that job at the beginning of fall last year, my daughter was born in the spring.
2: Okay.
0: So she wasn't working there whenever she first started the job.
1: Now, is there, did you try to get the, I guess, did you get the police involved? I don't think that this is a criminal case, though. Is it?
0: So after I had sat on it for a couple of days and I didn't mention it, but she came over to my home December of last year. It was 2 days after Christmas. I had a tattoo appointment that day and she was coming with me. She came into my home. My daughter was in her playpen playing. All she had on was a diaper. My daughter was being super smiley. My friend snapped a photo and sent it to me. I thought that was the end of it. Well, lo and behold, whenever I found all of this out, while she was sitting next to me at the tattoo shop, she was sending this photo of my daughter in nothing but a diaper to a stranger and talking about how good of a Christmas she had and all of these things. Well, anyways, whenever I found out, my daughter being practically naked on a stranger's phone really made me sick.
1: Right.
0: So I did call our county sheriff's department, and I didn't really know what to ask for or what to do because, like you said, I wasn't sure if this was a criminal case or not. But he actually recommended that he go to her house because he was floored. I had never seen heard a reaction like that from a law enforcement officer before. He was floored. And he said, if it's okay with you, I would like to go to her house and I would like to watch her delete all the photos of your daughter off of her Facebook, off of her phone. And I said, you know what? That's fine. And he said, and I'm going to let her know that I spoke with you and I told you that you could press charges if you would like to. But at this time, you're choosing not to because I did choose not to. He alluded to the fact that maybe some of it could have been identity theft in the state we live in. Maybe some of it could have been like cyber stalking since she was stealing my photos and using them.
1: Yeah.
0: And, but obviously since he's not an attorney, he couldn't tell me for sure, but that is what he had said to me.
2: So now you had police intervention. Did you ever confront her, ever have a conversation with her about what she was doing?
0: Yes. So I found out on March 17th. We were actually supposed to hang out the next day on a Monday. But after I had found out, I quit answering her messages for a while I was ignoring her and trying to think of how to handle this. She actually sent me the screenshot of her resignation to her job because she knew that they knew and she was panicking.
1: For sure.
0: So she sent me the screenshot of her resignation and she was like, how did this sound? Yada, yada. I didn't respond. And then a couple of hours later, I finally sent her all of the screenshots I had received. I sent her a huge, long message confronting her, and she responded back, telling me that she was sorry, and she doesn't know why she did what she did, and she asked if

0: we can meet up in person. And I said, hell no.
1: Right.
0: So I told her, if you want to talk, we can have a phone conversation. And so she called me and I recorded it because the state I live in is a one party consent state only. So I have her admission recorded on my phone. She cried a lot and said that she was sorry and this, that, the other. I told her that, you know, I don't forgive you. You violated us. I trusted you. I've known you for over half of my life. And I essentially ended the friendship.
2: And she never gave a why? I mean, I can speculate, she never gave a why?
1: There's obviously mental health issues there, right?
0: Yes, for sure. There are definitely mental health issues. Without saying too much, like, you know, for legal reasons, during the phone call, which, like I said, I had recorded, she did say that she's always wanted to be a mom and she feels like she can never have one of her own.
2: Okay.
1: Wow. Now, do you post any more pictures of your daughter?
0: Absolutely not. I don't post photos of either of my kids, and my family members do not anymore either.
1: Yeah, I think that's the... I think that's the takeaway here, because, you know, yes. Marissa, thank you for telling us your story, because so many parents, they are posting pictures of their kids, obviously. They say that by the time that the child's 13, the magical number is 1,300, that there's 1,300 photos of that kid somewhere online.
3: Wow.
1: And so digital kidnapping, that's the phrase, is that it's on the rise.
3: Right.
1: And you post pictures of your kids.
3: Yeah.
1: But, I mean, obviously they're older now.
3: Mm-hmm. I told you the story of the guy at Safeway, though. I don't know if I've said it on this show or on my morning show. I was in line at Safeway.
1: Oh,
3: I was
1: this
3: checking
1: one?
3: Out.
1: He was looking for money?
3: No. There's just a bucket at the end of the register, and it has this picture of this kid, and it's raising money for cancer awareness and using this child as the spokesperson. And the guy standing behind me is frozen, and we're like, what's going on? And he's like, that's my daughter. Someone had stole the picture of his daughter off of Facebook and used it to raise money for charity.
1: And it sounds really crazy, Barry, but you've told that story 8 times before on the show.
3: So let me tell you this story. I was at Safeway.
1: Little inside humor there. Sorry. My husband tells the same story all the time. And every time he tells me the same story, I'm like, oh.
3: But it's just astonishing that this is even going on behind the scenes. People are using it to make money off of it.
1: Well, I don't think that was the case here.
3: No.
1: But in your Safeway case, it was.
3: Yeah.
1: But I think it's a good word to the wise. My niece does not post any photos of her kids online for these reasons. And also, you also have like the weird child porn that they're doing. They're taking bodies and putting on AI. And it's just, I think it's just good practice. If you don't need to post pictures of your kids, don't do it. With back to school season here, I've been thinking about something I wish I had in school, Raycon's Everyday Earbuds Classic. 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All right, so you know it's like a family reunion, gathering, birthday party. So everybody's all excited to see each other for how many minutes, do you think, before the phones come out?
3: Oh, that's a good question. I'm going to give people a benefit of the doubt. I'm going to say 20 minutes.
1: I think the average is 18 minutes.
3: Okay.
1: And then everybody else starts putting out their phones, and then they're scrolling, they're on TikTok and whatever they may be doing. And so next time you have a family reunion like this, especially if it's a birthday party, is that you use your favorite chatbot and you say, here are some stories about Uncle Dave, okay? And put together crossword puzzle hints for those answers.
3: Oh, okay.
1: Okay. And then once you come up with that whole list, is that then you go to another website, crosswordlabs.com, and at crosswordlabs.com, that's where that it will actually make a crossword puzzle for you.
3: That's fun.
1: It is fun.
3: Have you done it?
1: Yes. Yes. And so it's, well, I haven't done it yet, but I did it. I'm doing it for Barry's birthday party.
2: Oh, okay. I won't tell. I promise.
1: So like one of them is like, what did Barry run into with the boat?
2: But only that only your family is going to know the answer to those. Okay. And they're not Googleable.
1: You know, and the answer is the dock.
2: Ah, here's another one. What did Barry run into with the drone?
1: The
2: office
1: light.
2: Wall.
1: Yes. Oh, the office wall. Well, no, I was going to say the street lamp.
2: Oh, okay.
1: Because there was also the street lamp that he was so excited. We were in Maui. We were at a park. And he gets this drone up. And I mean, literally, like, he flies it, gets it up in the air, and goes straight and smashes right like a $400 drone. Like, it goes up and goes. And then I busted out laughing.
2: Of course.
1: And Ian's laughing. And then he's.
2: That's how fun you guys.
1: Exactly. How did you know? You sound like you were there.
2: I know him.
1: Oh, man. Hey, still to come, we have more of your phone calls.
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1: Do you ever buy Pringles? 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The Pringles factory in Jackson, Tennessee cranks out 750 million pounds a year. 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So when someone says AI is everywhere, just smile and nod and remember the Pringle. 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Smarter in 5 minutes a day, it's my free newsletter at getkim.com. 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
1: 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Let's see, Phil in Raleigh, North Carolina. Welcome to the show, Phil.
9: Hey, Kim, how are you doing today?
1: Wonderful. What's going on?
9: Okay, I enjoy your newsletter. I read it every day. But anyway, I just recently bought a 2026 Ford F-150 about 2 months ago. And doing my research, when I was searching through all the Googling on YouTube and everything, I found out that the computer system I have on there, they update it every so often. And on my truck, they've updated about four times since I've had it. And when they update it, you cannot operate it. And I was thinking that, not that they would, but they can do it in the future. They could make your vehicle inoperable, you can't drive it, and make you force you to buy a new one. So I was wondering if you know of a way we could override that, or is there a way to override that?
1: Wow. Probably not.
2: No.
1: You know what? Let me tell you, Phil, I have a 1946 Chevy that I think you might be interested in.
2: She has the same problems, Phil.
1: Okay.
9: It's got to be a Ford or Dodge. I can't buy a Chevy.
1: Oh. Fix or repair daily.
2: It's so funny that he brings it up with the F-150.
9: First on race day.
2: I bought an F-150, and I didn't want to sign the agreement, and they signed it for me. And hit accept.
1: There you go.
2: Because you have to have that to drive the vehicle.
1: Well, so basically your Ford 150 is just a roving computer.
2: Mm-hmm.
1: Okay. And if you don't want all those connected options, and that's where you can think about everything dying with it. The apps, the GPS, Apple CarPlay, whatever you might have, streaming, where the traffic is. And so basically your truck becomes before circa 2001.
2: Right. The infotainment system just does nothing for you.
1: Yes. Most of your phones say that there's like 7 to 8 years of updates. The automakers, they don't really tell you exactly what it is. I know you mentioned 10 years. I haven't seen that number exactly, but you do have to sign for this as you did.
2: Mm-hmm.
1: So if, you know, so I don't really think there's a way you can opt out because it's so integrated into the car.
9: Yeah, so it could force you to buy another vehicle after a certain amount of time, then, I guess.
1: I don't think you're going to be, I mean, they're going to keep updating it. You may not get all the updates. But there's going to be a point where these will stop. See, now, but see, we're kind of into like uncharted territory right now.
2: Right.
1: Because we have all these infotainment services, but we haven't yet had the time yet to see what really happens 10 years from now, 15 mm-hmm. years from now. It would behoove, of course, like if we look at Apple, they release new iPhones every single year. And of course, they have always said, we don't slow the battery down, which everybody looks at and rolls their eyes at them.
2: Right.
1: So, because this way we have to buy a new phone because it just slows down. What they do is they update the operating system so that it's so slow on the older phone. So it's not necessarily the battery or them slowing down the processor. They're just loading that up with a whole bunch of junk that your old iPhone just won't work anymore.
2: And what he's saying is, in the future, are we going to look at them starting, the air conditioner is not going to work because of a software issue.
1: Or the heated seats will
2: right.
1: heat.
2: Okay. Or they'll just attach a fee to everything.
1: I still can't get over Mercedes charging, what is it, $1,000 to go 1 second faster.
2: And people probably paid for it.
1: Oh, yeah, I got to get that. Hey, speaking of cars still to come, how your car has a report card and how you can actually see it. They knows exactly what you're doing here on the Kim Komando Show.
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11: 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Turn on spotlights, and even call the police if necessary. 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

0: I've tried several antivirus products over the years, and when something better comes along, I just switch. Webroot Essentials keeps all your devices protected without slowing you down. 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You know, I just love taking your phone calls. If you ever have a question for me, here's what you need to do. Head over to commando.com, and then on the top right-hand corner, there's a link that says Ask Kim. Because here's the secret. You don't have to sit on hold like all these other people. We will actually schedule you right into the show. Again, that's commando.com with a K, and then hit that Ask Kim button right on the top. Right, we're just talking about cars, okay, and now how these are these roving computers.
1: Right.
0: Now, inside, you know that they're tracking every single thing that they do.
1: What?
0: I know, it's a shocker. But you can read your own file for free. I mean, they know where you go, hard brakes, when you're going fast, things like that. You want to search the LexisNexis consumer disclosure and request. You're going to get your report. Now, federal law says you have to get a copy of everything that they have on you. And in case you're wondering, like, well, how do I do this? Just head over to commando.com and we'll have the tip right there on the homepage because it's time for that motor mouth to hit mute.
1: Oh, gosh.
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7: ABC News, I'm Chuck Sievertson. Iran backed Houthi rebels claiming responsibility for a deadly attack on a Saudi oil facility in a Yemeni Red Sea port, killing at least seven people. ABC's Marcus Moore.
8: Iran now making new demands on the U.S., including lifting the naval blockade and withdrawing American forces from around Iran.
7: Moore calls for Ohio Republican Congressman Max Miller to drop out of his reelection race. He denies allegations of abuse. Moderate Democrats announcing a major ad campaign targeting the Democratic Socialists of America. Progressive Democrats responding, including New York Congresswoman Alexandria Ocasio-Cortez. ABC's Stephen Portnoy in Washington.
9: AOC saying that life and the time she spent on the workplace of Capitol Hill has given her a little bit of pause. She even said that some of the rhetoric that progressives used during the pandemic has not aged well.
7: Remains of the two pilots killed in the Friday crash of a firefighting helicopter in Utah have been recovered. This is ABC News. The alleged leader of an Irish organized crime gang has been extradited to Ireland from Dubai today, accused of running an international drug smuggling and money laundering empire. Ongoing concerns about the salmonella outbreak in more than two dozen states. The Ag Department says meat products that contain recalled jalapenos were sold at Kroger, Walmart, Albertsons, and other grocery stores. This after the lettuce recall linked to a parasitic stomach bug. ABC News medical contributor, Dr. Ilak Patel.